0: Erica gave the commencement address today at Hillsdale College in Michigan.
1: Continue forward in life with clarity and intention, and you will come to understand that life is not defined by the abundance of options, but by the weight of the choices that you make within them. And those choices, more often than not, are not dramatic or obvious, but quiet and compounding.
0: Protesters gathered near the campus at the county courthouse. Congress is debating the Save America Act, which would require proof of U.S. citizenship to vote in federal elections. Critics call it a poll tax, which would prevent many people who could legally vote otherwise from being able to do so. America's listening to Fox News.
2: With SuperTalk News, I'm JT Mitchell. As a special session intended to take up Mississippi's Supreme Court map moves closer, some are calling for lawmakers to redraw the congressional lines after a landmark SCOTUS decision, saying it's unconstitutional to draw districts based on race. Republican State Auditor Shad White wants longtime Democratic Congressman Benny Thompson to be drawn out. To that, Thompson responds,
3: all Republican. And they've drawn my district. So now they say the district they drew is a gerrymandered district. But now the court gives them a right to take that away. And that's why we have to fight.
2: Audio from CNN's First of All podcast. As for Republican lawmakers, some are saying a redrawn congressional map could be beneficial short term, but long term, it may reduce their chances of winning. 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
2: Mississippi school districts like Marshall County and Jefferson Davis County recently started using cell phone pouches, requiring students to lock away their phones during academic hours. A new national study shows just how effective the method is.
7: The study by the National Bureau of Economic Research found schools with stricter rules on cell phone use, like requiring devices be stored away in pouches, did see meaningful drops in cell phone usage during school hours. The study looked at bans between 2019 and this year and found that after bans took effect, student suspensions increased by an average of 16%, but disciplinary issues faded after the first year of the ban. The authors also concluded there was no meaningful change in test scores as a result of cell phone bans, writing they found little evidence of effects on school attendance, self-reported classroom attention, or perceived online bullying.
2: That was Fox's Jessica Rosenthal reporting for SuperTalk News. I'm JT Mitchell.
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11: And welcome in, ladies and gentlemen. Armed American Radio's Monster Cast continues on hundreds of radio stations across the nations. Across the nation. You are listening to a heavy 100, top 100 talk radio broadcast in America for 2025. We're hopeful we hit that again for 2026. Fingers crossed there. You never know. It's been an honor to be on that list for 2025. Let me put it that way. And welcome in. If you're just joining the program, welcome to the program. If you're rejoining the program, welcome back. Greg in Dallas, Texas, how you doing, my brother?
12: Not too bad. I wanted to point out, Nations is actually correct because you are broadcasting to the greatest nation in the United States, which is Texas, as well as the United States.
11: There you go. Yeah. You know, it took me a long time. I used to drink beer a lot. I don't drink beer anymore, but I remember being in Texas, and the first time I had an actual beer, Lone Star beer in Texas.
12: Yeah.
11: Okay. Actually in Texas.
12: Yeah.
11: I was at the Stockyards in Houston.
12: Okay.
11: And that was the first time I ever noticed on a bottle of Lone Star it said the national beer of Texas.
12: That's correct.
11: I like that.
12: Absolutely correct. You know,
11: Texas declares its independence for a day, and it is its own nation. It's a beautiful thing.
12: For the rest of eternity.
11: For the rest of eternity. That's a wonderful thing. Gotta love Texas. What does AWR say? If you're going to be dumb, don't be dumb in what?
12: In Texas.
11: Don't be dumb in Texas. We had fun with AWR Hawkins. So, guys, welcome into the Carr Firearms Group studios. Mark Walters filling your prescription for freedom today and every day. We're going to be doing this again tomorrow, 4 p.m. Eastern, 1 Pacific, on Armed American Radio's Daily Defense with Andy Hoosier, the voice of reason. I had the honor to join him on his Saturday program from 5:30 to 6 p.m. Eastern time, 4:30 to 5 p.m. Central time. Always fun to be joining Andy Hoosier, and he'll be with us on Monday. You never know what he's going to come up with, do you?
12: No, it could be anything.
11: It could be anything from UFOs and UAPs to whatever's going on in Kansas and everything in between, ladies and gentlemen. So make sure to tune in tomorrow to Armed American Radio's Daily Defense. All right, guys, let's see. Let's start with, let's bring Ryan Petty in. I see Ryan is showing without a camera on here. He's just showing audio only. Ryan, do we have you in here?
13: I'm here. Let me see what's going on with the camera again.
11: Yeah, bring that camera back up. We love having you on the camera. Got the round table photograph. There he is. He's coming back up right now. It's just a black
13: dress. There
11: he is. There's Ryan Petty. And, Ryan, let's welcome in Brad Primo. Brad Primo, CEO of Lead Slingers, combat vet, and former law enforcement officer. Brad, always a pleasure to have you here. Welcome in, my brother.
14: Thanks for having me, Mark. And, speaking of Texas, I just want to point out Texas would still be Mexico if it wasn't for Tennesseans with rifles going down there.
12: There we go.
14: Squaring that away.
11: Here it is. That's for a whole nother show. Thanks for bringing that one up, Brad. We've got enough to talk about. Hey, we talked about cows in the last hour, okay, so we're with Ryan, so we're good to go.
12: I'm cutting Brad off. He's done.
11: No. Don't do that. It's my show. We love Brad. Keep him on. That's beautiful stuff. Because I'll tell you what, Brad knows his history, and if you ever heard him talk about the Spanish Civil War, I would highly recommend you pay attention to what he knows what he's talking about. He knows what he's talking about. And Justin Moon, CEO of Carr Arms. Justin, I have really been looking forward to this conversation with you. Based on what happened last week, Justin, boy, do we have questions for you, and we can't wait to get your response. We have an FFL at the roundtable in Ryan, And we have Brad and I bringing in our opinions, educated, to say the least. And you, as the CEO of a major firearms manufacturer. So let's start with you. Justin, welcome in. How are you today, brother?
6: Doing good, Mark. Always good to be on your show.
11: Yeah, it's always fun. Now, okay, as a firearms manufacturer, I have to ask you your thoughts. The conversations that we have had about ATF over the years together on this program appear to be flipping a complete 180 here, Justin, with what's going on with Robert Cicada. Now, I want to point out, just for everybody's benefit at the table, listeners, you've already heard this, and AWR was on the show. Ryan's aware of this. We talked about it in the previous hour. But AWR Hawkins from Breitbart, I happened to be on the phone with him on Saturday when he got a text message directly from Robert Cicada inviting him to Washington. AWR landed in Washington at 5:15 p.m. Eastern Time today, and he will be with Robert Cicada in the offices of the director of the ATF for private one-on-one conversations on the record, and we'll be getting all kinds of really fun exclusive stuff between him and Breitbart News that he's going to be reporting. And Justin, Brad, Ryan, they are good friends. This is a complete flip from just 2 weeks ago, Justin, when you and I were at NRA. This is a complete 180. How do you see this? How do you wrap your head around this? Is the ATF our friend now all of a sudden overnight, Justin Moon, CEO of Car Arms?
6: Well, I don't know if they're our friend, but it's certainly this is the most friendly ATF director we've ever had, without a doubt. So kudos to President Trump's administration for making this pick, and we look forward to a good relationship with the new director.
11: Wow. Did you ever think you would say that? When I hear you say that, knowing you as long as I've known you, and the things we've had to say about the ATF over the years, it's shocking to me to be having this conversation with you. It really, truly is. And it really is, Justin, a breath of fresh air, is it not?
6: It certainly is different.
11: Wow. Okay. It is nuts. Brad Primo, your thoughts on all of this?
14: I mean, I think it's pretty amazing, and, you know, it kind of goes to show you that if we get the right people in the right places, that, government can, you know, doesn't have to be a hostile entity at all times, and, you know, the ATF, it can actually be, I guess you could call it a force for good if it actually gets used to prosecute and go after violent criminals who are misusing firearms and victimizing people instead of coming after, you know, people like Justin, people who own gun shops, people like everyone listening to this show that are just regular Americans who own firearms. And that's how it should be.
11: Brad, I never thought I would hear those words come out of your mouth on this program.
14: Yeah, me either.
11: Right? So that's the shock. That's the shock. And the question that I asked, and Ryan, I'll come back to you in a minute because we talked with you in the previous hour, and I know we've got other listeners coming in, so I'll get to you on this in just a second. But, Justin, the ATF exists. It's not going anywhere anytime soon. If it's going to exist, can we actually turn the ATF into a government law enforcement agency that literally flips the script and works on behalf of gun owners as the Office of Second Amendment Protection that Trump has already put in place? How is this, would we be better off without it? I mean, I'm not even sure how to phrase these questions. It's so bizarre to me, Justin.
6: Well, you know, the ATF is behaving differently because the president is different. If we get a Democratic president in office again, it's going to be an awful time, and it's going to be an awful agency. So it's probably better in the long run, really, to not have it and just have constitutional rights.
11: Okay, yeah, you're right about that, and you raise an interesting point. Ryan, I'm going to go to you as an FFL, based on what you just heard from Justin. Obviously, yeah. An ATF working in our favor is a good thing, okay? Would the American people put up with, yet again, another flipped script in 2028 with a Democrat who would come in and turn the ATF back into a weaponized agency after working on behalf of our constitutional rights for what is now would be the previous 2.5 years? Would the American people put up with that?
13: oh, half the country would. And that's what makes me so nervous about this, right, is, I'm, as I mentioned before, I'm as excited as, you know, Brad and Justin, and we all are about this, right? But I'm leery because, again, these are regulatory changes. These guys all serve at the, you know, at the request of the president, so to speak, right? And this can all be undone by a gun unfriendly administration. I mean, look what Biden did in 4 years, and it's taken mm-hmm. a year of concerted effort from the executive order from Trump last, was it January 2025? It was right after he was inaugurated. He put the executive order out. It's taken over a year to get to the point where they're going to tackle.
11: Right.
13: These first 34 regulations. Now, there may be more coming. I'm sure there is more coming. But it's taken some really great minds and let's just say patriots that understand the Second Amendment and understand the business that Justin's in, the business that I'm in, to start to undo the damage of this. And, this is not just the last 4 years of Biden, but this kind of damage can be done very quickly. It can be undone. It can be redone. So what real reform looks like is getting the law changed in Congress. That's what we're going to have to continue to fight for.
11: No question about it. When we come back from the break, I'm going to try to rephrase that question in another way to try to elicit a different response. I'm not sure I'm going to be successful at that, but we're going to give it a shot when we come back. Armed American Radio's Monster. You'll understand why in a second. Armed American Radio's Monster Cast from the Carr Firearms Group Studios. Got the cool Carr hat on here with the American flag. It's the bomb. You should get one, too. Visit Carr.com. We'll be back with the crew, the roundtable, right after the break. Hi, guys, it's Mark. Look, I think you'll agree with me that as gun owners, we need to have each other's backs. That's regardless of what state we call home. Here at AAR, we discuss it every day, and we're heard in every state. Right now, Virginians desperately need our help. That means me, and that means you. You've heard the old saying, there's power in numbers, and helping in Virginia is as simple as joining Virginia Citizens Defense League. I'm a member, and I don't live in Virginia. 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Again, I'm a member, and it's as easy as joining VCDL at vcdl.org. 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

0: The following segment of Armed American Radio is proudly being brought to you by the National Rifle Association. 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Welcome back to the show. Welcome back, ladies and gentlemen. Armed American Radio's Monster Cast continues. Buckle down. It's going to fly right by. It always does. And this show has just been booking right along, Greg, in Dallas, Texas. Was I wrong about that at the get-go? I told you this was going to just move right along.
1: No, it zipped right on by. The Zoom switch has been full effect.
0: Yeah, hit the brakes. Normally, I would tell you, hey, it's Sunday, you know, back off a little bit, get off the Zoom switch. But you hit the brakes, man. We have a lot to talk about here in ways that I'm not even sure how to articulate these questions. This is so bizarre to me. And the more we talk about it tonight, the more bizarre it becomes, quite frankly. Because as you ask the questions, you begin to conjure up these ideas in your mind. Did you ever think we would get here? And you have to remember, ladies and gentlemen, if you're new to this program, this is an organization that we have been, Greg, I guess the way to say it is we haven't been real kind to the ATF, regardless of the administration.
1: And we shouldn't be.
0: We shouldn't have been, and we don't want to. We don't want to let our guard down. As I mentioned the FPC email, you want to hold government accountable, but we are in such a unique position with the ATF right now and the individual that's running it, both individuals at the DOJ with Todd Blanche, acting director, acting AG, and the now director in Robert Cicada, that we are in literally uncharted territory here. We're going to have to watch this unfold, but that is a way to put it. We are literally in uncharted territory with an organization that has been so detrimental and so damaging over so many years. There are people dead as a result of this organization, many people dead. And I'm sure there's people dead that we're not even aware of that didn't make news. So it's such a bizarre place to be. Greg, you were going to say something. Please jump in.
1: Yeah, I was just going to say it's really interesting to be walking down this path after what seems to be almost 100 years of government overreach and gun control laws and legislation that seems to have gone unchecked, essentially.
0: I can't argue with that, which is what makes this so strange. Brad Primo, let me go over to you. Would this... I asked this question of AWR. I don't think I asked this of John Lott, and I should have in the first hour. The timing of this, and I don't really know the answer to this question, Brad, and I don't know that any of us do, but I would love to get your thoughts on this. Would this have happened with Bondi in office?
2: I have no idea. I mean, you know, the thing is, like, with, you know, there's a lot of criticism of Bondi, and I'll be honest with you, like, a lot of times when I see that kind of stuff, you know, I tend to kind of take it with a grain of salt in the sense that, you know, I know that especially with law enforcement investigations and criminal investigations, there's an awful lot that goes on behind the scenes that, sure, that is not released to the public for a lot of different reasons. And so even when it seems like nothing's happening, there's probably a lot of things happening that we're just not privy to and not allowed to be privy to. So I don't know, you know, what Bondi was doing or not doing. And frankly, at this point, I don't know if I really care. I just want to see some action, you know, and I think that's where a lot of people are is, you know, we've heard a lot of talk. And you know, if there's any valid criticism of the Trump administration, both one and two, is, you know, he's not anti-Second Amendment. He has not been an enemy to us. But at the same time, you know, we've all been kind of like, well, we've been told, hey, I'm going to be the most pro-Second Amendment president ever. And we're also kind of waiting on, okay, what does that actually mean? What are we going to get out of it? And we've gotten some half measures, for example, like the, you know, doing away with the $200 fee for a SBR or a suppressor. But we haven't really gotten like that home run. And so like maybe, and it kind of feels like maybe this is the start of a home run, right? Sometimes you got to hit four singles to score a run instead of hit one over out of the park. And maybe that's what this is. But I think, you know, I've definitely always just kind of been in show me mode, and I don't care if it's Bondi or someone else up there. Like, just, you know, show me the money. Like, where's the beef? Let's see it.
0: Yeah, well, the beef is at Ryan's house, but that's a whole different conversation. Justin Moon, because he has cows that he's going to slaughter. Justin, what to take off on what Brad just said, it's always good to question government, to hold government accountable, regardless of who is in office, regardless of the good things, the bad things, as that FPC mail pointed out, that we're going to hold ATF accountable, and we need to do those things, and we're going to do those things. I think we will make more progress where we are now than we ever would have before. And I like the way Brad put that. you know, this seems to be the hit that matters. But we still have to be, what's the word I'm looking for? Is cautious the word I'm looking for here, Justin?
3: Well, I think we have to be vigilant. We have to continue to always be on the lookout for government encroachment of our rights. I mean, the Trump administration is markedly superior to any Democratic administration when it comes to our Second Amendment rights. But, you know, it is a government of, you know, full of infallible people. So if you don't stay on top of them, they could go astray.
0: Well, you know, Bongino was talking about being scared to death of winding up in federal prison because of what he knows about the FBI and the weaponization of the FBI over the past administration. And he genuinely, as I listened to his interview, he genuinely seems concerned about that. And that goes back to deep state issues, unelected bureaucrats that have been weaponizing the government. Now, Ryan Petty, there's no doubt that those people exist within the ATF. Even with a $400 million slash in budget, even with 1,000 or 1,500 people out, there's that deep state stench and reek there that I'm not even sure Cicada is, well, I mean, I you know, I see, this is why it's so hard to gauge. He's been with ATF for a while. All right? I think he knows this. And again, it makes it really hard to frame a question, to be honest with you. I guess I'm in a position where I know I'll be able to get the director of the ATF on this program, and I never thought I would have that conversation. It just wasn't something that would have ever occurred, and it looks like it will likely occur now. And I can promise you that's going to be an interview that I've probably had a plan for more than anything I've ever done in 18 years for a lot of the reasons that we're talking about, because this is a 180-degree shift.
4: Yeah, 100%, Mark. Look, let me share another example from a slightly different area of government interaction, right? I sit on the State Board of Education in Florida. I happen to currently be serving as the chair. I've been in the position now, at the end of this year will be 8 years, right? It'll be 8 years I've been on the board, almost 8 years.
0: Yeah, it's been that long.
4: I can count on probably both hands the number of regulations that we've revoked. Now this, I work for arguably the best governor in the United States, Governor DeSantis, right? We Agreed. Have a very pro-parent, pro-school choice, we've been doing phenomenal things in education, but again, I can count on two hands the number of regulations we've removed. Almost everything we do is to create more regulations. Now, I'm a committed conservative. I want small government. But your point about the bureaucrats at the ATF, bureaucrats do what bureaucrats do, which is regulate things, right? They always think they know better. And so what's so phenomenal about what we're seeing right now, and again, I'm as guarded as Brad and Justin are here in this, and I tried to voice that earlier during the conversation, government unchecked will find ways to regulate things again. It doesn't matter if it's a Republican or a Democrat. That's what they do. That's what bureaucrats love to do. So I'm guardedly optimistic, but to have it pointed in a 180-degree direction from where they normally are, fantastic stuff.
0: Yeah, when we come back from the break, we continue the conversation. And guys, buckle in. It's going to fly right by. A lot more to talk about.
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0: 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Welcome back to the show. Yeah, welcome back to the show, guys. Armed American Radio's Monster Cast continues. This next two segments are just going to book right along because Greg is definitely on the on the Zoom switch tonight, Greg. So,
1: oh, yeah.
0: Yeah, normally I would say, keep it on. Not now. I wish we had another hour for this conversation. There's a lot coming to mind. We're talking about a lot of this during the break, and it's part of the conversation, guys, was we saw what happened in Virginia with gun grabs happen literally overnight in the scheme of politics. Just literally overnight. Democrats get control. Democrats put 25 gun bills up. Democrat governor signs them. Virginia goes to hell in a handbasket, just like that. Just like that, because that's what they do. They infect everything they touch. They destroy everything they touch. ATF for 20 years, nearly 20 years on this program, we've been talking about ATF.

0: ATF and how we need to get rid of ATF as this rogue agency, which I would highly recommend we do anyway. But then we listen to AWR talk about it. What's the option? Do we fold it into the FBI, which is better funded and has a lot more money and a lot more bureaucrats in it that can do a lot more damage as far as weaponization is concerned in another subsequent administration that might not be friendly to us? These are questions that we have to ask. So is it better to have an ATF working on behalf of the Second Amendment now? Now, Ryan, to go to what you were talking about with DeSantis, I agree with you 100%. Great governor, best in the country as far as I'm concerned, personally. Abbott's doing a pretty good job as well. But DeSantis just seems to have it going on, and he's got the support of the state. Ryan, remind listeners again, how long did it take him to put a bill up and sign it to, quote-unquote, let's use the word, gerrymander Florida? It was done in 48 hours, was it not?
1: It was. He called a special session, and 2 days later, it was done.
0: Okay. As bad as Scott was, in hindsight in particular, I would take Scott over any Democrat running Florida any day of the week. Would you agree with that?
1: You mean Governor Scott?
0: Governor Scott, when he was running Florida. I would, because it's easy to criticize him post-Parkland bill, everything else.
1: Yeah, no, he was a phenomenal governor otherwise. I mean, he did so many things right, and Florida was on the right track. Governor DeSantis is just, he's just had the political will to take on issues that Republicans normally shy away from.
0: Well, it's a different political time than it was 2014, 15, 16, 17, 18 when Scott was running Florida, correct?
1: Oh, absolutely. Look,
0: the political makeup of the state

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1: Points for his, his re-election. That's because he's been fearless in governing. And I think what most people saw in Florida, and this happened in other states, Tennessee, Texas, other places, was the power of the government to shut down our lives during the COVID nonsense, right? And turning us all, forcing us all to stay away from our loved ones and stand 6 feet apart and wear masks that didn't do anything and all that kind of nonsense. Governor DeSantis was one of the governors that stood up to that nonsense very early on. And I think that fearlessness in leadership is what we all look for. I mean, look, we're all saying this tonight. We love what we're seeing out of the ATF. Most Republican presidents have not had the fearlessness that President Trump's had in putting the right people in place to make sure this kind of stuff happens. Right.
2: Yeah, Brad, the whole overnight thing, right, to go back to how I opened up the segment, we saw what happened in Virginia happen overnight. What happened in California, what happened in Washington, what happened in New York, what happened in Jersey, you pick any Democrat state behind any state behind the blue wall. This was a creep, Brad, that took years and years. Now, I did have a conversation with Mr. Gottlieb about this a few days ago, and he said, not necessarily true, it really wasn't a creep. It did happen faster than you think because elections have consequences, but I'm looking at this in the scheme of the last 20 to 30 years, Brad. Virginia didn't take 20 to 30 years. I guess we could make the argument it did because it's how you, but it's Virginia flip-flops all the time. And then all of a sudden Democrats come in, the first thing they do is institute 25 gun grab bills, right? And the Democrat governor signs it. That did not happen in California. It's been one pile on after another, after another, after another. Now we see this flip in ATF, which is like Virginia, literally overnight, just the opposite result, Brad. Can we trust it going forward? I've asked that question properly, and because I'm not sure. I'm going to be very upfront and very honest. I'm not sure because I don't trust government.
3: We have to deal with what's there.
2: Go ahead.
3: I mean, I think that's the right position, not to trust government. I mean, you should never trust the government, so no matter what. But I think Justin actually, I mean, he really hit the nail on the head at the beginning of all this, which is, we may get to turn the ATF friendly now because we have the right people in place. But, depending on how elections go in the future, someone else could come along and completely 180 that and turn it into something that's a very bad thing. And so ultimately, we have to rely on the Constitution and do away with unconstitutional organizations or parts of government, such as the ATF in general, and go back to what our guaranteed rights are and oppose any infringement on that and oppose any bureaucracy that could potentially infringe on that. And so, even though, this all sounds good and maybe it will be good for us for the next couple of years, we have to remember, and I've said it on the show before, which is, Democrats, their approach to power is the way an alcoholic approaches alcohol. They're going to abuse it every time they get around it, and they can't help themselves. Unless we somehow completely lock them out of power, which I would love to see happen, we have to always keep that alcohol, so to speak, under lock and key so the Democrats can't get their hands on it.
2: Let's go to midterms, because what you're talking about now, we've had this conversation on the air a number of times. Justin, let me flip this over to you, because you, obviously you've been very concerned about the midterms, everything happening in Iran. We've had private conversations in the group chat as we prepare for these shows every single week. How do you feel now about the midterms in light of what's happened at ATF with what's going on? How does this all tie together to you?
4: Well, the midterm, it's hard to win a midterm election when the president's popularity has hit an all-time low and the gas prices are at like $4.40 per gallon.
2: Still lower by average than Biden, by the way. I want to point that out.
4: Yeah, but that's not the way the public's going to see it, because they

0: they were at, you know, $3.30, and suddenly within the span of one day it jumped up to this higher price, and it just keeps on going higher. So unless the president's able to turn these gas prices around and bring inflation under control and restore the economy we had before the Iran conflict, I think we're going to have a very hard time retaining the House, and we could possibly lose the Senate.
1: And that, guys, Ryan, the way this kind of ties together, I think, takes us back to what could happen. And Ryan, I'll set you up this question and come back with it when we come back from the break. That's why the midterms are so vital. If we lose the House, we lose the Senate, we have a flip at the ATF, Trump's popularity is low. Now, all of a sudden, after November, the Democrats are geared up looking at 2028. You've got pro-gun at ATF, regardless of what happens in the midterms. Cicada's going to be running the ATF. How easy is it going to be for them to flip when they come back? It's kind of like, give people their money back today, and then another administration comes back in and says, nope, we're going to tax you again. I don't know that that flies. I don't know that that flies. Guys, we're running out of time. When we come back from the break, we're going to turn it over to Ryan. We've got one more segment to go, and I do want to get into a couple specific things about those 34 regulations with the group when we get back. We'll be right back. Armed American Radio listeners, you already know the name. 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
1: Yeah, welcome back, guys. Final segment of Armed American Radio. I told you it was going to blow by. 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Attorneysonretainer.us/AAR. I'm holding up my card. Ryan, where's your card, brother? Hold it up for the stream. He's got one. I know
6: back
1: he
6: in my wallet.
1: Put it back. Oh, he put it back in his wallet. See, I have two of them now because
6: I never go anywhere without it.
1: I was in Houston and they gave me another one, so I have two of them out here. And there it is, attorneysonretainer.us/AAR, ladies and gentlemen. The most important card you can carry in your wallet. Okay, it's not American Express. It's this one, because this is your lawyer if you ever have to use a firearm to defend your life. I don't care if you're going to the grocery store. Look, you carry a gun because you know bad things can happen. In an instant, a split second, in the blink of an eye, it happened to me. I wrote about it in my book, Lessons from Armed America. Driving to work, boom, traffic light. Within 30 seconds, I had my gun drawn on two individuals. Thank God I didn't have to pull the trigger. And this didn't exist at the time, folks. The Attorneys for Freedom law firm was not there. All 50 states, they're there now. 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And the back of the card shows you everything you need to do at that exact moment in time when the worst day of your life unfolds. They're there for you. And a team of up to four attorneys, God forbid, you have to use them. 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Attorneysonretainer.us for $37 a month. Multiply that by 12. 150 attorneys in the building doing nothing but self-defense law. 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And they're all working on your behalf. And if you have to go to court, four of them will be there at your table. It's that simple. Attorneysonretainer.us. 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They've been with us for years. We are now 18 years into this show. Guys, we couldn't do it without them. And none of us could do it without you. So please, help us here. Scratch each other's backs. That's how we continue to advance our gun rights. Ryan, I'm going to go to you with this one. Let's start with this. I want to flip the script here for just a second. I want to go into some specifics of this bill. One of the most exciting things I see, not bill, but the changes in regulatory issues at ATF, one of the most exciting things I see is traveling with a firearm. We have had countless people in places like New Jersey, New York, gun-hating states behind the blue wall, where a flight gets diverted, somebody's got a gun in their check bag, legal under federal law, maybe the weather forces them down, maybe it's a plane issue, maybe whatever it is, mechanical, it doesn't matter. They find themselves having to check that bag back in the next day at an airport they weren't planning on going to continue their way, and they get arrested for checking a bag with a firearm that is lawful to carry under federal law. And current federal law, without any regulatory changes at ATF, says it is legal to carry that firearm, whether it's in a vehicle, however you're traveling, from point A to point B, as long as what you have is lawful to have at both locations. That's always been the case. But the Democrats violate the law, and they arrest people, and they put them in the slammer. This changes that, we think. The way it is written, you no longer have to worry about stopping to get gas. It used to be you had to travel all the way through and hope to God nothing happened, and some jackboot following the law and violating federal law didn't take away your rights and throw you in the slammer for doing something that's legal under federal law and constitutionally protected, Ryan. Apparently, yeah. This changes that. You can stop. You can get gas. You can spend the night. You don't have to worry about it. To me, that's exciting stuff. Will the states follow that, or is it going to require a Harmeet Dillon-type letter in advance saying, hey, guys, be aware of this, or we'll put you in court? Because as I was talking about this with John Lott, you know, you don't want to get in trouble and then have to fight it and eventually win, and it costs you $500,000 and your life's on the line during that process.
6: These are the same people, by the way. These Democrats are the same people that think so lowly of the average American that they don't believe you need to have an ID to vote, right? Yet somehow I've got to navigate the complex morass of ATF regulations to travel from one state to another. This stuff's ludicrous. These are federal laws. They should be preeminent there. The Second Amendment is the preeminent law here, and I shouldn't be subject to, you know, New York state law if I'm transiting through, particularly in the examples you gave. I'm hoping that the ATF clarifies all this and makes it easier for law-abiding gun owners to travel the country with their firearms. This is welcome news.
1: Yeah, Brad, your thoughts on, you know, just some of the nuance of these bills. I mean, these are all positive changes. Just to give you another personal example, Tuesday's my birthday. My permit in Georgia expires on Tuesday, my carry permit. Now, I'm going to go down to the courthouse tomorrow. In the state of Georgia, I pay $33, no training, no nonsense, no garbage. And I don't even need a permit because we're constitutional carry. But that acts as my background check when I buy another gun. I'm going to be picking up another gun from Carr in about another week or so. So that just streamlines the process. So I choose to pay that $33, even though we don't have a wait period. It acts as my NICS check, Brad, which shouldn't be the case anyway. We shouldn't have to go through any of this. However, when you see the changes that we're talking about, aren't these all positive in the long run, and can it be codified? Brad, do we have you there?
7: Yeah, you have me. There he is.
1: It happens.
7: Yeah, no, we got to be prepared. I mean, it is positive, obviously. I mean, any step forward is positive, and I like what I'm seeing and hearing, and, you know, it's all common sense things. You know, I don't want to be a downer, but we have to be prepared for the fact that even if we codify it, the Democrats' play in the long run will be to just ignore the law, okay?
1: Exactly.
7: Like, same thing with SAVE Act. You know, like, it's a great idea, and we should do it, but I'm going to tell you right now, as soon as we get that law passed, the first opportunity they get, they will willfully disregard the law, and they will dare the federal government or force the federal government to do something about it. And frankly, the federal government law enforcement does not have the manpower to go into however many states Democrats are in control of and make them follow the law. It is straight from the communist playbook to treat anything that's not invested in leftist ideology as being illegitimate, and they will disregard the law until they are physically stopped and made to do it. And so we have to keep in mind that no matter what we do, and it's going to be positive until the wrong people get in charge or whatever, but no matter what we do, there's probably going to come a time where we're going to have to do some really mean things to make these people follow the law, plain and simple.
1: Justin, I'm going to give you the final word on this. Great, great advice, by the way, Brad. Justin, you get the final word on this. We have 30 seconds. No one knows more about the communist playbook that Brad just mentioned than you and your family. Is it smart for the DOJ to warn these states in advance of these changes that if they violate these changes in regulatory nature at ATF, that they will be held accountable before for example, like travel? Go ahead. You got 20 seconds. I'm sorry, we're running out of time.
8: Yeah, I mean, you know, the crazy blue commie states, they're not going to follow any direction which the DOJ gives them regarding the Second Amendment. They're going to do whatever they want. And then you'll have to sue them and win in court.
1: Proactive from the DOJ. Those letters like Harmeet Dillon sent to Virginia need to go out in advance, don't they?
8: They should.
1: Agreed. Justin Moon, CEO of Carr Arms, thank you, brother, for everything that you do at Carr Arms. Ladies and gentlemen, please make sure to visit Carr Arms. I've got another X9 coming. I can't wait to talk to you about it, by the way. These X9s are amazing. I have one sitting right here on the desk with me in the studio. It protects me in the studio. It protects me on my person. It protects my house, my car, my family, Car Arms. Make sure to check them out. Brad Primo, CEO of Lead Slingers, former combat vet, law enforcement. Thank you for everything you do. Ryan Petty, we'll catch up with your cows, and I think I might take the trip down there to get some free steaks, brother. Guys, we're going to get up and do it again tomorrow because they don't want us to. Enjoy what's left of your day. Stay safe. We'll see you on the radio tomorrow.
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9: Fox News, I'm Carmen Roberts. A possible boat explosion in North Miami Beach injures at least 11 people today.
10: On arrival, our units found multiple patients with various injuries, some burns, some minor injuries.
9: Miami-Dade Fire Rescue Battalion Chief Juan Arias tells Fox News they transported the injured to hospitals, but no word on their conditions or what caused the incident. A Frontier Airlines jet hit and killed a pedestrian on the runway in Denver last night.
11: From Denver airport officials, they say that pedestrian jumped into the perimeter fence and was hit just 2 minutes later while crossing the runway. She has not been identified, is not believed to be an employee of the airport, and the airport has since examined the fence line and found it to be intact.
9: Fox's Madeline Rivera, America's listening to Fox News.
12: I'm Kelly Bennett for SuperTalk Mississippi News. Greenwood LaFleur Hospital filed for bankruptcy last month to restructure their debt and facilitate potential takeover negotiations with UMMC. Representative Sam Creekmore told us lawmakers knew this was coming.
13: The one thing we did not want to happen was for the hospital just to close. Doctors, nurses leave because it's very difficult and very costly to ever get them back. And so we offered some legislation to help to incentivize other hospitals to come in, including UMC, and they were the most willing.
12: The 120-year-old hospital has faced serious financial challenges since the onset of the COVID pandemic. For all things Mississippi, visit supertalk.fm.
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1: From the high desert in the great American Southwest, I bid you all good evening and or good morning on a mysterious night. And welcome to that signal heard from Guam in the west, eastward to the U.S. Virgin Islands in the Caribbean, south into South America, north all the way to the pole, worldwide on the internet. This is Coast to Coast AM, and I'm Art Bell, and we have a legitimate mystery on our hands tonight. I began getting emails, and lots of emails, saying, guess what? Well, I'll read you exactly what they said. HARP transmitter now running at full power. HARP transmitter now running at full power, can easily be heard around the world on shortwave radio. As of this morning, this is somebody reporting Saturday, February 17, 2001, HARP began doing testing with greatly increased full power. The transmitter can now be heard all day long on 3.39 megahertz. Very early this morning at about 3 a.m., HARP could be heard at its old normal signal strength. At about 4 a.m., the signal changed in both its pulse and timing and interpulse spacing. At 4:30 a.m., the signal strength suddenly increased tremendously. Unlike previous mornings, there was no regular F-layer daytime fade-out when the sun rose here in California at 6:45 a.m. I continued to monitor during the daylight. I've never heard the HARP signal during the daytime before. The sun now rises in Gakona, Alaska at about 10 a.m. Pacific. The received signal again increased from about S5 to S9 at 10:05, and he goes on and on and on and on about HARP. And so, of course, getting so many emails from so many people, I tuned in, and you can believe it, it's there. In fact, I've got my receiver up right now, and any time now, it's going to come in and pulse, unless they're listening to me and decide to turn it off. It's some sort of data. That is clear. It's some kind of data running. There it is. There it is live. That's what you just heard was HARP live. Or, well, let me correct that. We now have information suggesting it might not be HARP. Now, again, it's at 3.39 megahertz. You tell me out there. Y'all tell me. What are you hearing? That's where HARP used to be, at 3.39. If this isn't HARP, then what is it? There you've got it. Dead on 3.39, just pegging the meter, strong as can be. So, in a moment, we'll go to Alaska and we'll talk to Nick Begich. Nick Begich, the author of Angels Don't Play This HARP. Now, he's talked to HARP, and in a few moments, he will tell you what the people at the HARP facility said.
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0: I just don't know what to tell you. This thing is here. It's operating. It's running. I don't know what it is. There it is. It comes in pulses like that and then just cuts right off. All right, so up to Alaska now. The man who wrote the book called Angels Don't Play This Harp. Here's Nick Begich. Nick, welcome.
1: Hey, it's good to be with you again, Art.
0: It's good to have you here.
1: You know, we've been searching this out, and we just got an email from a fellow that thinks he knows what this might be. And what he says is that that this is in the second harmonic above the North Slope, and someone may be trying to accelerate electrons, and that this is the right frequency for electron acceleration theories. And he's suggesting it's either high pass or one of the Norwegian or Russian antennas. And the person we're hearing that from is Dr. Bernard Eastland, who is the inventor of the HARP technology.
0: Oh,
1: you know, we emailed him earlier.
0: Oh, you're kidding. So he's not exactly sure, but he thinks it may be something exotic like that.
1: Exactly. And this is one of the ideas that was, that was one of the things behind the HARP project. High pass is a smaller transmitter that was supposed to be significantly smaller than HARP. But today, as we've kind of searched through the files and really took another look at some of these things, what we're finding is that high pass is actually being retrofitted to have a much higher effective radiated power than originally designed, which indicates that HARP as well will have a much higher using that same set of principles. But today what we did is we actually contacted folks at the HARP facility and some of our friends in the area.
0: No. Just one quick note, and this is why everybody would naturally think it's HARP. This is the frequency where HARP has tested previously, correct?
1: Absolutely. In fact, on March 27th, 1999, it was tested at exactly 3.39 megahertz, which is the signal being reported today.
0: Right.
1: The other thing that we double-checked is we went back into the HARP documents just to see what their spectrum allocations were. And they are allocated the spectrum between what would be 3.155 and 3.4. So it's right in the range that we're hearing the signal today.
0: Uh-huh.
1: The other thing that's interesting is the over-the-horizon radar, which is one of the applications of HARP, has an allocation of 3 to 30 megahertz, so it could be within that range.
0: Well, that's most of the shortwave band. But let me tell you something about this particular signal. During the daytime, when there is no propagation, essentially, in other words, when signals on this frequency really go nowhere, they don't begin to propagate until later at night, I was still hearing this. Now, that's some kind of line of sight, or I couldn't, if it was coming from Alaska, I couldn't imagine how I'd be hearing it all the way from Alaska during the daytime. Here at night, it's rock-crushingly strong. I mean, it's really strong.
1: Well, one of the things to remember about HARP is, and these ionospheric heaters, of which there are several around the planet,
0: Tell everybody, if you would, I'm sorry for interrupting, Nick, but, you know, it's been so long since we did a show, and I'm rushing into this one because of what's going on. Tell everybody, real quick, what HARP is.
1: HARP is a high-frequency active auroral research project, and it's a joint effort of the Navy and Air Force to test a number of ideas with respect to the ionosphere. And this is a layer that begins about 30 miles above the Earth's surface and continues several hundred miles out into space. And by manipulating this layer and artificially stimulating this layer, the idea is that you'll be able to propagate or interfere with the propagation of communications across the planet. So this is one of the very things that we would expect to see. In other words, during the daytime when signals are more difficult to transfer around the planet, HARP and systems like HARP are designed to enhance that propagation. Now, a couple things are happening internationally right now that I think may contribute to some of what we're seeing. It may not help us yet figure out who's transmitting today, but we know that the Russians have been running war games over the last several days, including the weekend, where they launched from an air-to-ground, from a submarine to ground, and from a portable ground-to-ground nuclear missiles. And with those, there's been a lot of saber-rattling in terms of the Russian capability with its missile systems and defense systems. And that's in advance of a meeting that's taking place this Saturday, and it's going to take place in Moscow between Secretary of State Colin Powell and the Russian Foreign Minister. Actually, that's in Cairo, And then later, a visit to Moscow by the NATO Secretary General, George Robertson, is to take place. And some of this, it may very well be that the signal's being generated by them as a show of capability in this particular band. And bearing in mind what Dr. Eastland has just informed us...
0: All right, again, tell us, Dr. Bernard Eastland is the developer of HAARP?
1: He was the inventor of the patents, the primary patents surrounding this technology. And then later he was contracted by Atlantic Richfield through a subsidiary he created called... Arco Power Technologies, Inc. And that organization was the one that won the first contracts to develop this HAARP facility and test the theories. Now,
0: all right, and he responded to you tonight, just before airtime, saying that it might be what?
1: That it's that they may be using it to accelerate electrons. And part of that is that's the whole idea of heating the ionosphere or creating artificial plasmas, which can reflect a radio signal around the curvature of the Earth.
0: That who might be trying to accelerate electrons?
1: Well, he indicates it could be High Pass, which is near Fairbanks. It could also be the Norwegians, which have an ionospheric heater similar to HAARP, or it could be Russian antennas. And the interesting thing about the Russian antennas, and I think he's grouping them because the Ukraine, as part of the former Soviet Union, also has one of these arrays. And we know from the Ukraine's website, which we also checked tonight, they have ongoing collaborations with both High Pass and HAARP and Cornell University.
0: But I must tell you, Nick, that with the way 3.39 megahertz would operate during the middle of the day, if I were to hear it here, which I did, and it were in Fairbanks... your High Pass in Fairbanks,
1: right,
0: the Norwegians or the Russians, it would be an incredible accomplishment. I've never heard anybody do this before on that frequency when propagation is closed. That would be an astounding thing.
1: Well, this is what to remember about HAARP, and this whole concept was to create the environment where they could literally artificially stimulate the ionosphere in a way to do exactly these kinds of things.
0: Well, if that would be true and that's what it is, then somebody has succeeded. And everybody should know this is actually blasting a hole, if you want to think of it that way, in the ionosphere or heating the ionosphere. And I heard originally that HAARP was intended to also look for underground bunkers and tunnels, correct?
1: Right.
0: Yes?
1: That's correct.
0: And that there could be biological effects on human beings and all the rest
1: Absolutely.
0: Of it.
1: In fact, when HAARP was first designed, the interesting part of it was the versatility of the instrument. And that's what I think attracted, lots of scientists to look at it, because not only could it affect the ionosphere for, say, communications purposes, but as you say, if you pulse the signal in at the right pulse rate, what happens is the ionosphere, this layer above the Earth, begins to vibrate or resonate in harmony with the signal and the pulse rate of the signal. And what that causes is what's called an extremely low frequency signal, or an ELF, which comes down to the Earth, passes through the Earth, and this is what they use for Earth penetrating tomography and also for communication with submarines. And it happens to also correlate with the predominant brainwave frequencies of human beings, which has been one of the more controversial areas surrounding this technology.
0: Now, when you called some physicists, I guess, at the HAARP facility earlier today, they deny it's them, right?
1: That's correct. In fact, we started with a conversation. It actually was my staff person here who spoke with Michelle Engerbritzen, who is the site manager. She had Dr. Zui call me back, and I spoke with him for a few minutes. And it's interesting because we also at the same time emailed Edward Kennedy, who's with the Navy's program on HAARP. And what we got back from Kennedy was nothing had been done since November, and yet what we got back from the site was nothing had been done since January, which are significantly conflicting comments.
0: Yes, they certainly are.
1: And now we're, we had...
0: All right, when did you begin getting the same reports I began getting today?
1: It was probably around 10:30, 11 this morning.
0: This morning? Uh-huh.
1: I think that's when we got the first facts of the article that you had quoted from as we began this. And you know, at first we looked at it and we thought, well, it's interesting. You know, we did a little bit of looking around. We didn't really find anything to confirm. But when you called me later in the early afternoon, we decided to really take a dive into this. And it's interesting is the search yielded a lot more than we expected, maybe in a few different directions. But we're a little skeptical about what the HARP folks are saying, because one of the other things they have said historically is that they would not interfere with the ham radio operators band. And yet they did experiment. It was about a year and a half, maybe 2 years ago now, where they actually interfered significantly. And
0: yeah, well, I received those. I remember receiving it, and I was unimpressed at the time. I guess it was kind of low power, and it wasn't that much. I heard it, but it wasn't much. What we have on here now, 3.39, is a bone crusher, and I sure would like to know where it's coming from.
1: Well, and the other thing about this right now is the developmental prototype. Back when they were running those tests, they only had 18 antennas that were firing. They have the full prototype array of 48 at this first phase of development, which has an ERP of just under 300 megawatts. And that's the effective radiated power. So certainly within the range of what HARP is capable of, and within its historic operating frequencies, those coincidences seem a little large for me to just accept the fact that they're not firing. Now, are they using this facility? Are they using another facility somewhere else on the planet? I think that's still a mystery, but I believe that...
0: in other words, there could be kind of like in the movie with Jodie Foster, there were two machines.
1: Yeah.
0: Could there be one public HARP and one not-so-public HARP?
1: Absolutely. In fact, at this point, just given the publicity and the controversy over this facility that continues, significantly continues in Europe, more so than the United States, I would think that is probably exactly what's happened, is a lot of this interest and activity has shifted off of this site, and it's something that was pretty predictable. And what we hear today, talking to Dr. Zui, is that there's no big additional funding coming in for HARP, which is a little surprising for a program that's already, you know, sucked up a couple $100 million in its direct expenditures and ancillary expenditures, especially at a time when this administration and the past administration are getting ready to deploy a full-blown missile defense shield in Alaska.
0: Now, you said $200 million?
1: Yes, and that's on the direct expenditures. You have to remember that ionospheric modification as an area of research has involved billions over the years. And the missile defense system that's being contemplated for Alaska, they've already spent $6.6 billion on that project with an anticipated top dollar price tag of around $85 billion when it's finished.
0: Mm-hmm.
1: And that's just the surveillance side. That's just the kind of technology that HARP would yield in terms of surveillance and over-the-horizon capacity and maybe some interference capacity. But certainly, you know, it's a big number. They've been talking about ground-to-air missiles as the methodology for affecting missile defense, but I believe, based on the research we've done, that is a ploy, that is not what's intended to be used, that it will be either a space-based laser system or it'll be a ground-based electromagnetic weapon system, and there's one in particular the Department of Energy controls right now that looks like more in line with what they'll put in conjunction with this over-the-horizon facility that's being built in the Aleutian chain.
0: All right. Well, maybe what we can do is prevail on the zillions of hams who listen to this program and find out if Dr. Bernard Eastland might be right about one of his guesses, High Pass at Fairbanks, the Norwegians or the Russians. But
1: right.
0: I find it hard to believe that it's any of those. It might be. It might be, but... and he knows a lot more about it than I do. So, hams out there, listen to 3.39. Give us a report on what you hear. What's this about? You touched on this when we talked earlier, Nick. Could tornadoes be prevented? And you sent me something on this.
1: Yeah.
0: From CBS.
1: Let me say this also. Even if it is the Russians and even if it is the Norwegians, bear in mind they're in cooperative agreements with the HARP facility. So it may very well, they may be transmitting, but it may be us. So let's remember that as we hear the report.
0: Yeah, it's really hard to know these days who you're hearing and And even when you know where it's coming from, you don't really know who it is.
1: Exactly, because of all the collaborations. You know, the thing about the tornadoes, and the reason I sent you that, is it's kind of a follow-on to the HAARP story, because early on we had said that HAARP-like facilities or the HAARP facility itself could be used for affecting weather patterns.
0: Uh-huh.
1: And what we found, and this is really interesting, in the April-May issue of the Scientific America, actually, there's a article on weather. In fact, the whole issue's on weather. And there's one about the tornadoes that occurred in Orlando a few years ago.
0: Yes.
1: And those, it's really interesting, is why they occurred there instead of East Texas, where they were supposed to be, was there was a little jog in the jet stream, a little dog leg in the jet stream that
0: right.
1: just so coincidentally have happened right above the HAARP facility, and it shoved a weather pattern from East Texas over to Florida. Now, a few, maybe a year or so later, we had the Oklahoma tornadoes that everyone should remember, the Oklahoma City tornadoes, and Clinton went out on the air right afterwards and said, hey, folks, don't worry. One of these days, we're going to figure out how to knock out a tornado.
0: Yes, he did.
1: And everyone kind of laughed at him. But what they didn't know is just a couple months before, Dr. Bernard Eastland had modeled on the University of Oklahoma's computers in Oklahoma City this new concept he had using HAARP instruments on the ground to knock out the energy of tornadoes.
0: They say in here, in the article, they say microwaves.
1: Right.
0: Right.
1: And what they originally did with this, there's two papers involved. There was an early paper done for the European Space Agency using ground-based HAARP-type systems. And then there was a second study that was commissioned, and this was the one that CBS picked up on. And what they talked about was a satellite-based technology that would create the same effect. And that study was sponsored by an interesting combination of NASA and FEMA.
0: All right. Hold on, Doctor. We'll be right back. Listen to this. The basic thought, quoting Eastland, Bernard Eastland, is to find the right spot in one of the storms, the area where the energy is going into rotation, and to change it. They talk about a tornado being drafted between a hot updraft and a cold, rainy downdraft, and the job would be done with a 500-foot-wide beam of microwave energy aimed at Earth from an orbiting satellite. That's all in this article. 3.39. What do you hear, folks? I'm Art Bell, and this is Coast to Coast AM.
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1: Good morning. On this idea to perhaps disperse tornadoes with 500-foot-wide beams of microwave beamed from a satellite or from Earth up, you know, well, John Monteverdi, a meteorologist at San Francisco State University, said, "We really don't understand supercells enough to start fooling around with things like this." Stephen Schneider, a global warming expert at Stanford University, quote, "The trouble with all these schemes, beaming energy from space down into storms, is we're not certain how well they'll work." End quote. 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

0: Again, remember what creates a tornado, they think, the hot and the cold coming together. Quoting, it's suspected that a tornado forms between a hot updraft and a cold, rainy downdraft. Now, with microwaves, I could heat that cold, rainy downdraft. Yes, but what if you missed and hit instead the hot updraft and brought that to about two or three times its normal temperature? Dr. Begich, welcome back.
1: Hey, it's good to be back with you. That's exactly it. I mean, these kinds of experiments, if you miss the mark, so to speak, and you create the opposite effect, you end up intensifying the storm. And perhaps, you know, by a magnitude. I mean, who knows? I mean, the fact is, this is one of the problems with this kind of experimentation. The only way to find out is to do it. And when you do it, and you don't really know what the result is going to be, pretty disturbing results could happen. And with weather modification as an issue, when we spoke before the European Parliament in February 1998, we brought up this issue. We brought up the issue surrounding missile defense, and that was a year before the public or anyone politically was aware that the United States was preparing to unilaterally violate the ABM Treaty, which was the Anti-Ballistics Missile Treaty signed by the Soviets back years and years ago. The problem is, and what has happened since, is as we have accelerated the pace, and now going into this next week, we have our new Secretary of State on his way over to talk to the Russian Foreign Minister in Cairo. At the same time, we've got the Chinese and Russians both cooperating in opposition to our initiative in missile defense. Our NATO allies are highly disturbed because of their lack of inclusion. And it would make sense to us that either the United States or the Russians or possibly the Chinese are demonstrating their ability to manipulate ionospheric processes, which is a key to missile defense. In other words, if the Russians, say, demonstrated they already had this capability, it kind of renders where we're headed sort of obsolete. I mean, if we think we're going to defend against them. Likewise, perhaps it's us demonstrating to the Russians our capability now to make their missile tests that they've just demonstrated over the weekend to show them that those tests don't mean anything because we could stop those missiles with HAARP-based technology. And bear in mind, right after the book on HAARP published, we had an article that we got from Estavia, which is a Russian publication, where they were asking the United States to join them in an initiative for missile defense using a ground-based system of phased array antennas that would do exactly what HAARP was designed to do. And now we see, years later, here's this demonstration in war games, and now we have this mysterious signal that demonstrates a capability nobody thought really existed on the planet
0: today. All right. You know, ham radio operators, if you have a tower in your neighborhood, you're a marked man. I mean, any little flicker that people see on their TV, they're going to, you know...
1: they blame you.
0: They're going to come knocking on your door. That's right. You got to be the one. So HAARP is really a marked facility.
1: Yes.
0: Because right now, for example, there's a UN report that just came out on our weather and how it's going to get so violent and unreasonable. I mean, here's the...

0: Star Bulletin. Global warming could change day's length, scientist says. That's a very interesting one. So the weather is going to be changing and becoming more violent. I wrote a book about that a long time ago.
1: Right.
0: And I'm sure that as it does and as tragedies occur, people are going to do what? They're probably going to blame HAARP, even if it isn't their fault.
1: That's exactly the case. In fact, we're seeing it show up more and more. I mean, the good news there is at least people know that there is a HAARP facility, and they know that it has the potential for creating these problems. And this is one of the things the Europeans called for, and we've been asking for ever since we started this, independent monitoring. If we had independent monitoring of the HAARP facility and facilities like HAARP, we would all know today, right now, where that signal is being generated from, and perhaps even why it's being propagated. The problem is
0: now you directly asked them and they told you it was not them. Do you believe that 100%?
1: No, given their history and given their posturing in the last few years, no, I don't believe them 100%. In fact,
0: 99.
1: No, I think it's more in the order of maybe they are and maybe they're not, which is down around 50-50. And there's been too many instances where misinformation has come across, or deliberate skewing of the data in a way that makes it suspect. And I mean, even simple things. I mean, they went from calling these efforts campaigns, and then when in between campaigns, they had engineering tests, which actually were just like campaigns, and so it's hard to say whether it's a firing in a campaign, maybe if there's an engineering test. They did tell us, interestingly enough, that there is a test planned, and on the 27th of this month, you should be able to pick up the signal as they do their engineering test, and on the evening of the 28th through the 1st, they're authorized to begin a test sequence, and so we can watch and see what that entails. But again, you know, they've missed their testing schedules before, and they've had tests where they have not been scheduled before. And their own program manager at the site versus their program manager at the naval facilities back east can't agree on when the last test was, and they're separated by about 3 months. So who knows who's telling the truth? Obviously, they're not giving us the full story.
0: Well, it looks like they're bound and determined to go ahead with HAARP and other weather modification attempts at a time when the weather is seemingly modifying itself, or when we're doing it, depending on which side of the argument you believe. Either way, it's getting worse.
1: It's getting worse, and it's going to get a lot worse. And these kinds of experiments with systems that we don't fully understand may, in fact, be the straw on that camel's back. And as you know, we've been saying that for at least 4 or 5 years in terms of what HAARP might entail. And, you know, and here we are at a time when hostilities are ramping up at a time when they ought to be stabilizing, and they're not. We're headed the opposite direction, and the missile defense issue is central to the international debate in terms of what's going to yield either peace or a new Cold War. And this is very upsetting, and it's the thing that we've predicted from the very beginning. And here we are at a time when we should have a peace dividend, and instead we have the opposite. We have saber rattling, even amongst our own allies. That is a very disturbing situation.
0: Well, the national days, in a lot of ways, are kind of over. And by that I mean what we would do here in America scientifically, or the Russians would do in Russia, or whoever, wherever, would be a local effect. But now we're approaching these technologies where individual nations can do something that will affect or could affect the entire world.
1: Absolutely. In fact, there's, you know, there was a comment made by Secretary of Defense Cohen dealing with some of these new exotic weapon systems, and he was equating them to or giving credit to terrorist states, and he said others are engaging even in an eco type of terrorism where they can alter climate, set off earthquakes and volcanoes remotely through the use of electromagnetic waves, unquote. And he said that on April 28, 1997, at the University of Georgia. That is very disturbing. The idea that terrorist states, through electromagnetic waves, could alter climate, create earthquakes or volcanic eruptions, that's pretty, you know, saying, giving credit to terrorist states, as unsophisticated as they are in their technologies, that's saying that maybe this technology is much simpler than we heretofore thought.
0: Just about everything I've been talking about lately has had to do with electromagnetics, Nick. It's amazing.
1: It's the nature of
0: it. Synchronous, I guess.
1: It's where, you know, whether it's hardware, software, or human beings, this is the cutting edge of where science is headed. And if you look at what we wrote a year ago, we said basically an outline of technologies and what was coming. And what we've heard from this latest administration is the intent to leapfrog into the next generation of technologies above where most people think we are. It's exactly where we said it was going. I mean, if we had been a prophet, we couldn't have laid it out more clearly, and we didn't do it that way. We did it with 650 source documents saying this is what's coming, and here it is a year later, and we're right in the middle of it, and we have the mystery signal, and hopefully people out there in the ham community might be able to locate that signal the same way they located the woodpecker signal back years
0: ago.
1: Yeah,
0: we'll find it. Here's what I would ask hams to do. Monitor tonight now, if you wish, on 3.39, reported signal strength, but then even perhaps as important or more importantly, tomorrow during the day when propagation is closed on that frequency, listen and give me reports during the day, and that'll really help us nail it down. Because if it's really, really strong, really, really close to you, then we'll know. Believe me, we'll know. If we get enough reports from all of you out there, send them to artbell@mindspring.com. We'll figure it out.
1: It'll be interesting because this may turn out to be surprising for everyone. I think it's going to be an interesting thing to see what exactly it is happening. If it's at HARP, that will be a confirmation of knowing that we can't depend on them for good information. But if it's not HARP, it shouldn't be discounted too quickly. We'll take a look at what's there.
0: Well, maybe it'll just turn out to be some sort of innocent data service, but I've never heard it before, and obviously nobody else has either. So we need to figure out what it is, and we can do that. With the help of everybody out there, we can certainly do that.
1: Well, and it would be assigned, you would think, within the spectrum if that were the case, and that range of frequency when we did our search today is not assigned to anyone specifically or any particular application except ham operators between 3.5 and 4.
0: Right, but bearing in mind this is 3.39, which is
1: right.
0: Down below 3.
1: Just below. Yeah, just below.
0: Below the ham bands and where HARP has been before, which is what is making it so suspect.
1: Exactly.
0: All right, you've got a new book, don't you, Nick?
1: Yes, I do. It's Earth Rising, the Revolution, and it's on these technologies and lots of others, but mainly it's dealing with the new technologies, electromagnetic warfare, and the effects on humans as well as machines.
0: Well, we could do a whole program on that, I'm sure, couldn't we?
1: There's a lot of material. In fact, we cover quite a bit there. And now, looking back on it, we wish we had split it in a couple of titles because there's too much information for too many different subjects, I guess, but we felt like it was the only way to net them together so people could get a good overview of what's here today and what's coming tomorrow. And with this new administration, tomorrow is today.
0: Is there a way people can email you, Nick?
1: Yeah, on my website at earthpulse.com, which is linked to yours tonight.
0: Right.
1: You can come, if you email to that site, all of those I see. And my research assistant, James Roderick, who's also my co-author, checks those all through the day, and then we collate them at the end of the day and make sure I get through everything. So we do that, and I personally do that.
0: All right. I'm sure you will receive reports as well then. Maybe they'll copy you on this.
1: That would be great. It'd be good to keep them coming in one place, Art. So if they're coming through you and people have things they want to pass on to me, that's great. But you're going to be able to interpret that with your ham experience much better than maybe I will. So I'm looking forward to seeing what the public has to say, especially the overseas listeners, because that's going to help us a lot figure out where this signal
0: is. Oh, you're right.
1: Yo,
0: you're out. I forgot about that. My international listeners, I should never forget them.
1: And they're probably critical for this particular effort, because wherever that signal is emanating from, if we have people across the globe checking that out tonight, we're going to have probably a pretty good bit of information by tomorrow.
0: People ask, how can a frequency like this, 3.39, possibly affect the weather or map anything? They don't understand the concept of the harmonic relationship.
1: Okay, if it's as Bernard Eastland said, Dr. Eastland said, for electron acceleration or heating in the ionosphere, what happens is a number of things can happen. You can create plasmas for bouncing a signal from one end of the planet to the other, and that's using a second facility, which you could use HARP and High Pass here in Alaska for that. You could also use it for heating the ionosphere to create what's called a hole in the ionosphere, where literally about a 30-mile diameter hole opens up and goes maybe 200 kilometers out, so it's a big empty column. Well, lower atmosphere then rushes in to fill that space, altering the flow of jet streams and or pressure systems below the event. And so, as I said earlier, the Scientific American article showing the slight dogleg coincidentally above HARP would be one of the kinds of effects that you could stimulate with ionospheric heating. So,
0: Nick, why would Alaska be a particularly appropriate place to be doing all this?
1: Well, the main couple things. One is you need vast amounts of energy, which are available here. And secondly, the closer you are to the poles, where the magnetic lines of force intersect the planet, the more capable, the easier it is to manipulate ionospheric processes and to manipulate what's happening within those lines of force, both important to this program. And, you know, this is Alaska strategically as a point of defense is absolutely critical for over-the-pole attacks by any adversary trying to get to the United States. And this is the ideal place to locate a national missile defense system, as has been shown in the hearings that have taken place.
0: There it is. That was a burst right there.
1: It's amazing, you know. And bear in mind that the things that are being equipped, the pulse energy that's being looked at as one of the main issues surrounding many of these technologies, you can take the energy of two car batteries, compress it and release it in 150th of a nanosecond, and it will create as much energy as the entire planet generates by six times in that little fraction of a second.
0: What?
1: So pulsed energy. This is...
0: I see. You mean the energy from two car batteries pulsed in one... Boom.
1: Yep, at just 150th of a nanosecond, just that little fraction of a second. But for that little fraction of a second, you exceed the power-generating capacity of the world by almost six times. Mm. And that burst of energy used in weapons application would knock out everything from intercontinental ballistics missiles to toaster ovens. And this is the kind of technology that's being played with. So if you're demonstrating an energy capability during the day that shouldn't exist, it's sending also a very strong signal to your adversaries of what else you might have in store for them.
0: So then the idea this might be some kind of demonstration also is not really out of line at all.
1: No, in fact, you would expect somebody's demonstrating their capability. The Russians announced it all week long. Now, is it them or is it us showing that we can counter whatever they have? It's an interesting question, and maybe we'll get the answer.
0: Oh, I love mysteries.
1: Yeah. But you don't let war games go unchallenged at this particular time, especially by a new administration. It would make sense that we would want to have some show of capability and force.
0: Well, if this is war games, it sure is a new fangled variety.
1: Well, this is the war game of the future. We'll deal with electronic systems and human systems as information systems in a much different way than we have in the past.
0: All right, Nick, listen, we're going to schedule an entire program because obviously there's a lot of material for us to go over, all right?
1: All right, that sounds great.
0: All right, in the meantime, thanks, Nick. Good night up there in Alaska.
1: Thank you, and God bless everyone.
0: All right, there you have it, 3.39, 3.39. Take a listen, you tell me.
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3: Why? Why take a chance? 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
3: We all have something worth protecting. 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If you see something, say something.
9: Albinger Homeland Security Secretary Mark Wayne Mullen blames Democrats for holding up funding for all of his departments, including ICE and CBP.
10: You're elected to be a leader. And when you're putting your own career over doing what's right, meaning you're willing to put the safety of this nation at risk because you want to win an election, being in office is supposed to be an office of service, not a career.
9: Mullen's comments come after President Trump signed a bill to fund the department with the exception of those two agencies. An investigation continues into the deadly strike at Denver International Airport last night. A Frontier Airlines plane hit and killed a woman on the tarmac. Authorities say that she was a trespasser who'd hopped a fence. America's listening to Fox News.
11: With Super Talk News, I'm J.T. Mitchell. As a special session intended to take up Mississippi's Supreme Court map moves closer, some are calling for lawmakers to redraw the congressional lines after a landmark SCOTUS decision saying it's unconstitutional to draw districts based on race. Republican State Auditor Shad White wants longtime Democratic Congressman Benny Thompson to be drawn out. To that, Thompson responds,
12: all Republican. And they've drawn my district. So now they say the district they drew is a gerrymandered district. But now the court gives them a right to take that away. And that's why we have to fight.
11: Audio from CNN's First of All podcast. As for Republican lawmakers, some are saying a redrawn congressional map could be beneficial short term, but long term it may reduce their chances of winning. 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
11: Mississippi school districts like Marshall County and Jefferson Davis County

0: County recently started using cell phone pouches, requiring students to lock away their phones during academic hours. A new national study shows just how effective the method is.
1: The study by the National Bureau of Economic Research found schools with stricter rules on cell phone use, like requiring devices be stored away in pouches, did see meaningful drops in cell phone usage during school hours. The study looked at bans between 2019 and this year and found that after bans took effect, student suspensions increased by an average of 16%, but disciplinary issues faded after the first year of the ban. The authors also concluded there was no meaningful change in test scores as a result of cell phone bans, writing they found little evidence of effects on school attendance, self-reported classroom attention, or perceived online bullying.
0: That was Fox's Jessica Rosenthal reporting for SuperTalk News. I'm JT Mitchell.
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1: Good morning, everybody. We're monitoring a mysterious signal on 3.39 megahertz that Dr. Bernard Eastland says may be an attempt to accelerate electrons, what's called high pass in Fairbanks. It may be the Norwegians or the Russians or something entirely different. It sounds much like a data transmission. And we're soliciting hams all over to listen to the signal strength and report what it is wherever you are. And I'm beginning to get those reports now, and I'll let you know as we correlate them and get them in what's going on. Coming up in a moment, writer and commentator Don Ecker.

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0: reflectors up there, which were designed to be used from Earth and still can be to measure the precise distance to the moon.
1: True, that's correct.
0: And that was Arthur C. Clarke's comment.
1: Yes, we bounced laser beams off of them.
0: Yes, so that would seem to end the argument. If we didn't put them there, then who did? I suppose somebody might argue it was done by a robot, not a man.
1: Well, you know, you were taking the part of a NASA spokesman before we went to break.
0: NASA guy, yeah.
1: And, Art, I wanted to tell you and the audience also that a year ago, this past October, UPN out here in Los Angeles, over a period of 5 or 6 weeks, shot a series of special reports taking a look at various aspects of the UFO phenomenon. One of the episodes that they did, I was featured in it with my lunar research that I'm conducting right now.
0: Yes.
1: And while I was being interviewed down at UFO Magazine offices, Tammy Taylor, who was the reporter doing the story, asked me off camera if I would have any objections if they took a series of these photographs up to NASA Ames and spoke to some of the geologists up there.
0: Oh, yeah.
1: And I told her, no, not only do I not have any objections, but I would love the opportunity to discuss my research and some of these photographs on camera.
0: Yeah.
1: So they went up to NASA Ames, and they spoke with Dr. Natalie Cabral. Now, Dr. Cabral went to her supervisor to find out if NASA had any heartburn over her being interviewed.
0: Yes.
1: And they said, no, that's fine, go ahead. So then Tammy and the producer pulled out these photographs and began showing Dr. Cabral some of my photos. And she looked at the photographs and inexplicably then pulled out of the broadcast, refused to be interviewed, and she would no longer take their phone calls.
0: Really?
1: That is correct. She would only then contact them through email. And as it's stated in this UPN report, she said, well, no matter what I say to explain these photographs and how they're only natural geological processes, nothing I say will convince believers that what they're looking at is a natural process. So, you know, when you have something like that happen, they're all set to be interviewed, go on camera. She saw some of my pictures, and she pulled out. Then I have to say, well, now that's just one of those things that make you go, you know?
0: Well, you know, you could imagine it would be that, Don, or you could imagine that she found out who it was, what kind of photographs they were, took a look at them, and if I were a NASA person, you know, I might say exactly the same thing.
1: These are all NASA photographs, sir.
0: I understand that, but I might look at them and say, damn, you know, this is weird, and I'm not going to be able to explain it, and I'm pretty damn sure it's a natural process, but how am I ever going to explain this? You know, I'm going to come out looking like a dummy, and this person is going to come out looking like a hero, because I can't explain what it is. Now, again,
1: here's the problem that I have, okay? My personal problem is these were all publicly funded programs. Your tax dollar, my tax dollar, everybody's tax dollars paid for us to go to the moon, right? Back in $1960, we're talking about 20-plus billion
0: dollars. Oh, a lot of money.
1: Dollars.
0: A lot of money.
1: To get to the moon,
0: yep,
1: to beat the Russians.
0: Yep, a lot of money.
1: Now, back in the 60s, let's remember all the hoopla about going to the moon. We were going to go to the moon. We were going to set up lunar bases. We were going to carry manufacturing processes up there because there are certain things that can be done cheaper, better, more sturdy.
0: Oh, and listen, since then, we found water at the poles. Big news, remember? Big news.
1: So we go up there a half a dozen times. We're in this tremendous race with the Russians. We lost astronauts. The Russians lost astronauts. The Russians ended up never even going to salvage their national pride. We go a half a dozen times, inexplicably quit.
0: More
1: missions that were ready to go that never did go.
0: That bothers me.
1: Then we step back for about 3 or 4 years. until Skylab. And since then, other than going out of the solar system, we haven't done anything except in orbit. Until
0: But how do you answer?
1: No, wait a minute. Until about 3-4 years ago, we went back to the moon, Art.
0: Right, right.
1: The Clementine mission went back to the moon.
0: That's right.
1: A robot mission that took over 2 million photographs, completely remapped the entire lunar surface. And who paid for it? Wasn't NASA. NASA didn't go there. The Department of Defense went there.
0: Cheaper, faster stuff.
1: Well, hey, look, now I've got to ask myself, if it's true what NASA said years ago, that we basically know everything there is to know about the moon's not interesting anymore, that's balderdash. That's not even close. And then when we do go back, it's the military that goes back. Now, that, you know, all those little things make me go, there's something just a little strange
0: here. I know, they make me go, too, but... Again, answer my question. Why would it not be, what would be so incredible that it would not be in the best interest of NASA to splash it all over the place to get the manned space program really humming? If there was evidence of extraterrestrial presence, or even some early Earth civilization presence that we don't know about, whatever you might imagine on the moon, why wouldn't NASA announce it to the world? Why?
1: It all falls down to one very simple phrase, but one phrase that is so deep, it's literally mind-boggling. National security. It's the same phrase that has made the UFO subject persona non grata for 50, 60 years.
0: Yeah, but let's get specific. What kind of national security? This would be something in the deep, dark past. These are relic-like things, unless you have argument with that.
1: Well, I do.
0: Oh,
1: I do.
0: Okay.
1: It's not there, although I have no doubt that there are relics up there. I believe that there are ongoing current processes up there, even as we speak. Look, there's so much about the moon that most people are not even aware of. Let me give you just a couple of very short little things that will make you think about this.
0: Sure.
1: You know, the oldest rock ever discovered on our planet, the Earth, can only be dated back about 3.5 billion years. Now, there's a lot of reasons for that. The sun, our star, Sol, is considered to be between 4.5 and 5 billion years old. The solar system, somewhere in that general vicinity. Now, it's not even really known where our moon came from. And we actually have kind of an odd setup with the moon. You know, most other planets that have moons, Mars has two, Saturn has better than 8 or 9, Jupiter has a bunch of major moons and then minor moons. We only have one moon around our planet. And when we went there, one of the oldest rocks discovered on the moon was actually older than our solar system. It was dated at 5.3 billion years old. But you know what's even more interesting, Art? The soil that rock was found in was a billion years older than the rock itself. Now, this was reported in Harvard's respected astronomy journal, Sky and Telescope, back in 1973.
0: Wow.
1: Now, you got to ask yourself, a rock that's older than the solar system and the dirt that it's in that's a billion years older than the rock, where did this come from? Now, something else that was noticed on the moon was incredibly dry, drier than our most dry desert here on the planet. Yet in 1971, some of those instruments that we left up there indicated that a wind of water vapor stretching over 100 miles, suddenly blew across the lunar surface. Now, you've got to ask yourself, water vapor blowing across a size of distance, 100 miles, roughly 100 miles, where could this have come from? Well, the answer is we don't know, or if we do, we're not talking about it. And when I say we, of course, I'm talking about NASA. Now, you know, don't think that NASA is this monolithic agency where everybody that works there is in the know. Of course not. If this is considered as as important a national security issue as I think
0: 99.9% of the NASA people would have no idea.
1: Exactly.
0: I can go along with that. I certainly can go along with that. What I don't understand is what could be the motivation, the national security motivation, for keeping this a secret.
1: Why do you believe, and I mean you've been doing UFO stories for many years now. What is the reasoning behind the secrecy of that? It all falls in the same thing. Back in 92, I broke a story on CNN concerning the space shuttle, STS-48, and that famous video of the UFO seen over the limb of the Earth, and suddenly it makes a dramatic right-angle turn.
0: Yes.
1: Something seems to shoot at it.
0: Yes.
1: Now, I was told shortly after that broadcast on CNN that I had really angered a lot of people back in Washington.
0: Mm.
1: That video, when I got my hands on that video and CNN ran it, that the next day, the channel that had been beamed down to Earth on had been encrypted. Later, NASA spokespersons like Jim Olberg went on the air and said, well, you know, the reason that the channel now is encrypted is to protect medical privacy of the astronauts and what have you.
0: I remember that, but I also remember what NASA said it was. They said
1: ice crystals.
0: Yeah, which were being pushed around by positioning jets.
1: Right.
0: Right.
1: There's only a couple of things wrong with that.
0: What?
1: Art, and I pointed out what was wrong with it on the air, and was accused of coming on the TV show to sell magazines by Olberg. Number one, in a zero-G environment. And I have videos here. As a matter of fact, I have a number of videos that demonstrate this clearly. If you have debris or junk, for example, in the bay of the space shuttle,
0: right,
1: and you open up the bay, you'll see this stuff float up. It's in a zero gravity environment, right?
0: Right.
1: And you'll see these little items tossing and tumbling and
0: that's
1: twisting
0: right.
1: and turning.
0: That's right, yes.
1: Okay. This object never demonstrated any of that. It was flying in a nice straight lateral line across the screen.
0: That's true.
1: You see this blossoming light effect. Now, Olberg, when he was trying to explain that, said that this was one of the attitude thruster jets firing.
0: Right.
1: Well, I don't want to call Olberg a liar, okay? I'll just say he was gravely mistaken. The gas that they use to position the shuttle around is an inert gas, okay?
0: Yes.
1: It's like, for example, it's like blowing carbon dioxide. Anybody that's ever had a BB gun that has used the little cylinders of gas, you
0: sure.
1: see no flash with that. It's just a puff of gas.
0: Right.
1: That will push the shuttle around. But yet, whatever that flash of light was, a split second later, this projectile thing came flashing up through the screen exactly at the position where this unidentified object had been just a split second before it made the dramatic turn. Now, they tried to say on that broadcast that this was simply ice from a wastewater dump. In other words, it was frozen urine the astronauts were dumping
0: right.
1: out. The problem with that was the water dump took place about 2 or 3 minutes after this event happened. So you've got a lot of inconsistencies there.
0: I know. All right, Jim, hold on. Don, I mean. Thank you, Jim. Don Ecker from UFO Magazine. Well, I don't know. What do you all think? We'll have the lines open after a while. Take a look at the lunar photographs. I'm Art Bell. This is Coast to Coast AM.
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19: I'm Chris DeMeo. U.S. allies are now lending a helping hand in the Strait of Hormuz.
20: Senior British official tells Fox the HMS Dragon Type 45 destroyer now is in the Gulf to protect ships in the waterway. The UK's Ministry of Defense today explains that the ship will support efforts to clear mines and, again, protect ships.
19: That's Fox's Alex Hogan. France is also sending an aircraft carrier to the region. A pedestrian is struck and killed on the runway by a plane at Denver International Airport as it was taking off Friday night. The incident causing a brief engine fire with smoke in the cabin.
21: The Airbus A321 was carrying 224 passengers and 7 crew members. Airport officials say they checked the fence line after the incident, finding it intact. The identity of the person, though, is still unknown.
19: Fox's Max Gordon, 12 passengers sustaining minor injuries. 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
22: I'm Kelly Bennett for Supertalk Mississippi News. Greenwood LaFleur Hospital filed for bankruptcy last month to restructure their debt and facilitate potential takeover negotiations with UMMC. Representative Sam Creekmore told us lawmakers knew this was coming.
23: The one thing we did not want to happen was for the hospital just to close, doctors, nurses leave, because it's very difficult and very costly to ever get them back. And so we offered some legislation to help to incentivize other hospitals to come in, including UMC, and they were the most willing.
22: The 120-year-old hospital has faced serious financial challenges since the onset of the COVID pandemic. For all things Mississippi, visit supertalk.fm.
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22: Ball is coming to Central Mississippi this summer. 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Boomball blends parts of baseball with kid-friendly live entertainment for a speedy, rule-bending competition between two co-ed teams, the Lucky Llamas and Chaos Crew. Both teams boast former minor league college baseball players along with former softball stars. The two-hour extravaganza will include trick plays, a home run challenge, a light show, fireworks, and big personalities to make for one unforgettable experience for families in attendance. For ticket info, log on to supertalk.fm.
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6: This is House Call for Health. You say potato, I say potato. The debate over whether potatoes should count as vegetables is about to become even more heated this year as a federal committee debates updates to national dietary guidelines, including potentially yanking the potato's current status. While potatoes are, in fact, botanically a starchy vegetable, the debate over whether they're more similar to grains has recently been reignited. In the U.S., nearly half of all potatoes eaten go into frozen products, mostly fries. In the UK, spuds don't count toward the recommended 5 portions of fruits and vegetables per day. Still, the potato industry argues the idea of relabeling the potato is half-baked and that spuds should be considered a gateway vegetable, meaning kids are more likely to eat dishes with vegetables in them when potatoes are involved. Ultimately, they say the debate boils down to educating Americans on balanced nutrition, not changing how potatoes are labeled. For more health news, go to foxnewshealth.com. House Call for Health. I'm Lisa Brady, Fox News.
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9: 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And my dad, he does the same thing. 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He makes the tough calls, stays cool under pressure, and knows ball like nobody else. I want to be just like him. You can too. 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

0: Back into the night we go, with a crack of lightning and the rumble of thunder, and Don Ecker on the phone. Hi, Don.
1: Hey, Art. We're still here.
0: Okay. That's always a good observation. We're still here. We are still here, even though things are getting pretty strange. Want to take some phone calls and see what's out there?
1: Well, before we do, let me...

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5: Fox News, I'm Deborah Valentine. Iran is threatening to attack a U.S. base in the Middle East if more Iranian vessels are attacked. This as the U.S. military continues to block the Strait of Hormuz as part of Operation Epic Fury.
6: The warning aired on Iranian state TV. It comes one day after the U.S. struck two Iranian oil tankers and as the U.S. waits for Iran's response on a peace proposal.
5: Fox's Molly Line reporting. A possible boat explosion at a popular Florida tourist attraction Saturday injures at least 11 people. Miami-Dade Fire and Rescue Battalion Chief Juan Arias on scene.
7: On arrival, our units found multiple patients with various injuries, some burns, some minor injuries.
5: Victims' conditions are unknown at this time. The cause of the incident is under investigation. 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
8: With SuperTalk News, I'm J.T. Mitchell. As a special session intended to take up Mississippi's Supreme Court map moves closer, some are calling for lawmakers to redraw the congressional lines after a landmark SCOTUS decision saying it's unconstitutional to draw districts based on race. Republican State Auditor Shad White wants longtime Democratic Congressman Benny Thompson to be drawn out. To that, Thompson responds,
9: "All Republican. And they've drawn my district. So now they say the district they drew is a gerrymandered district. But now the court gives them a right to take that away. And that's why we have to fight."
8: Audio from CNN's First of All podcast. As for Republican lawmakers, some are saying a redrawn congressional map could be beneficial short term, but long term it may reduce their chances of winning. Go to supertalk.fm to read more.
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8: Mississippi school districts like Marshall County and Jefferson Davis County recently started using cell phone pouches, requiring students to lock away their phones during academic hours. A new national study shows just how effective the method is.
11: The study by the National Bureau of Economic Research found schools with stricter rules on cell phone use, like requiring devices be stored away in pouches, did see meaningful drops in cell phone usage during school hours. The study looked at bans between 2019 and this year and found that after bans took effect, student suspensions increased by an average of 16%, but disciplinary issues faded after the first year of the ban. The authors also concluded there was no meaningful change in test scores as a result of cell phone bans, writing they found little evidence of effects on school attendance, self-reported classroom attention, or perceived online bullying.
8: That was Fox's Jessica Rosenthal reporting for Supertalk News. I'm JT Mitchell.
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1: Wherever he went, Mark Twain found humor all around. Humor. 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
1: News. I'm Chris DeMeo. U.S. allies are now lending a helping hand in the Strait of Hormuz.
2: Senior British official tells Fox the HMS Dragon Type 45 destroyer now is in the Gulf to protect ships in the waterway. The UK's Ministry of Defense today explains that the ship will support efforts to clear mines and again protect ships.
1: Fox's Alex Hogan. France also sending an aircraft carrier to the region. A tragic incident on an airport runway in Denver Friday night.
3: Runway at Denver International Airport is back open after a Frontier jet struck and killed a trespasser late Friday. The impact sparked an engine fire that filled the cabin with smoke. 12 people inside the plane were hurt, 5 of them hospitalized.
1: Fox's Molly Line. Former Atlanta Braves manager Bobby Cox has died. He led the Braves to 14 straight division titles during the late 90s and early 2000s. Cox was 84. 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
9: On a recent episode of Living the Bream, host Shannon Bream talked to retired NASA astronaut and Navy test pilot Butch Wilmore about the role his faith played in his career.
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11: 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It's everything. A believer in Jesus Christ as Lord is it's everything. It affects all aspects of your life and certainly in your professional aspects as well. And that's why, you know, Scripture is very clear about being committed. Whatever the task is that you're doing, you got to be all in. And Scripture is clear about that commitment breeds preparation. Preparation is required. And Scripture is clear about the responsibility we have. And so all of that coming to mind in our professional lives, it plays out in those in that part of our lives as well.
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12: 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Week 3, Words Matter and Words Can Heal. And the final week is Supporting Loved Ones. 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
5: Fox News, I'm Deborah Valentine. Iran's Revolutionary Guard Navy warns of a heavy assault on one of the U.S. bases in the region. More from Fox's Alex Hogan.
6: Iran threatening to attack a U.S. base in the Middle East if more Iranian vessels are attacked.
5: Iranian state TV reported the warning a day after the U.S. struck two Iranian oil tankers. Tehran says it's in no hurry to respond to the latest U.S. peace proposal to end the conflict. A pitching prospect for the San Diego Padres self-deports after pleading guilty to transporting undocumented migrants within the U.S. Fox's Chris Tomeo.
7: Humberto Cruz, a pitcher ranked as the Padres' fifth-best prospect, pled guilty to a misdemeanor charge related to receiving money for the transport.
5: Atlanta Braves Hall of Fame manager Bobby Cox has died at the age of 84. He managed the Braves in the 1990s, leading the team to a World Series victory in 1995. 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
15: A recent Senate Appropriations Subcommittee hearing reviewed the more than $488 billion proposed budget for fiscal year 2027 for the Department of Veterans Affairs. VA Secretary Doug Collins said his department is using its funds properly.
16: Today, the Department of Veterans Affairs is providing more care and more benefits to more veterans than ever before.
15: One success Collins pointed to was improved safety at VA medical facilities.
16: The Joint Committee, Joint Accreditation, said we had 100% safety throughout every one of our facilities. No other hospital group can say that.
15: He also cited changes that have been made to make it easier for vets to access VA services.
16: We've increased 2 million more hours than we never had before in our VA facilities. Why? Because we needed our younger veterans to know that they could come after work or before work or on weekends.
15: One issue Collins said still needs to be improved, the fight against veteran suicides. Kevin Uretzky, Fox News.
10: I'm Ashley Dvorkin with the Fox Celebrity Profile with Jason Segel, Samara Weaving, and director Yorma Taconi for the dark comedy remake Over Your Dead Body. The story is full of outrageous action as it centers around a couple on a remote cabin getaway whose plans to kill the other go awry when strangers crash their trip.
11: Some of those scenes were really funny and we were laughing, and other ones felt really real and horrific and terrifying.
14: While you're not taking actual punches, like, you are falling and going through the mud and getting whacked with stuff in the head.
10: The film has an edge of horror, so Weaving shared her expertise with her co-star.
14: She told me to learn in the mirror like 20 different versions of scared, because we're going to be scared for like 45 minutes to an hour of the movie, and you don't want to be making the same face for an hour.
10: They enjoyed filming together in Finland, where Segel made sure to make himself at home.
14: I would take these long weirdo walks through Finland.
11: You knew everyone.
14: Yeah.
10: Ashley Dvorkin, Fox News.
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8: Fox News, I'm Chris DeMeo. U.S. allies are now lending a helping hand in the Strait of Hormuz.
9: Senior British official tells Fox the HMS Dragon Type 45 destroyer now is in the Gulf to protect ships in the waterway. The UK's Ministry of Defense today explains that the ship will support efforts to clear mines and again protect ships.
8: Fox's Alex Hogan at the White House. France is also sending an aircraft carrier to the region. Meantime, Iran with a warning to the U.S.
10: Iran threatening to attack a U.S. base in the Middle East if more Iranian vessels are attacked. The warning aired on Iranian state TV. It comes one day after the U.S. struck two Iranian oil tankers and as the U.S. waits for Iran's response on a peace proposal.
8: Fox's Molly Line. Former Atlanta Braves manager Bobby Cox has died. He led the Braves to 14 straight titles. Cox was 84. 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
16: It's May the 4th, and this is your Fox Daily Snapshot. For millions of fans of Wookiees, Jedis, and droids, May the 4th is better known as National Star Wars Day. The franchise film debuted in May of 1977 and would go on to become a global phenomenon. And with more than a dozen films and television shows in the franchise, you could actually spend more than just May the 4th enjoying all the adventures from Luke Skywalker to The Mandalorian. Also on this date, gangster Al Capone entered the federal penitentiary in Atlanta on tax fraud in 1932. Considered one of the toughest prisons in the country at the time, officials thought Capone would not have an easy time adapting to life behind bars. They were wrong. He would be transferred 2 years later to the prison on Alcatraz Island as one of the first prisoners to be housed at The Rock. If your birthday is today, you share it with the father of the U.S. public education system, Horace Mann, born in 1796. I'm Tushar Saxena with your Fox Daily Snapshot.
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18: You know, people ask all the time, who are you actually calling for these Fox News polls? And a lot of folks assume we're just calling Fox viewers. We're not. In fact, the people we interview don't even know it's for Fox News, and that's on purpose. We don't want anything influencing how someone answers. We're also not calling people who signed up to take polls. What we do instead is use a truly random sample of voters. So if you have a phone, you have the same chance as anyone else of being contacted. That's how we make sure we hear from everyone, not just one group. And to reach even more people, we also send text invitations so they can take the survey online if they'd rather do that. The goal is to get the most accurate picture possible of how the whole country feels. If you're curious about how it all works, you can check out our surveys and the full methodology at our homepage, foxnews.com/poll. I'm Dana Blanton, and that's your Poll Parade.
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4: Fox News, I'm Deborah Valentine. A cruise ship stricken by a hantavirus outbreak docks at Spain's Canary Islands off West Africa. Fox's Chanley Painter.
5: 8 cases of hantavirus have been linked to the ship, and 3 people have died. 17 Americans on the ship will now be flown to Nebraska to be monitored by a CDC team.
4: The World Health Organization says 140 people being allowed to disembark and fly home are not showing symptoms of the virus. It's day 2 of a 3-day ceasefire between Russia and Ukraine as Russia holds a victory parade on Saturday commemorating the defeat of Nazi Germany. Fox's Stephanie Bennett.
6: Ahead of the parade, Russia and Ukraine agreed to that 3-day ceasefire. President Donald Trump said he made the request directly to the two presidents, and both sides will also exchange 1,000 prisoners each.
4: There is no peace agreement in the 4-year-plus conflict. 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
12: I'm Gianna Gelosi with your Fox True Crime Minute. New details emerge in a 24-year-old murder case that has gone cold until this year. Back in 2002, Frank Weiss from Plano, Texas, was found dead near Lake Louisville. Last month, 55-year-old Lisa Honrad was arrested for his murder. She was his wife at the time of his death. Court documents say Weiss was shot with a .38-caliber firearm, and his body was found wrapped in plastic bags, tied up with rope, and weighted down with sandbags duct taped to his legs. They went on to say that Weiss and Honrad went to dinner 2 days before his body was found, and it was the last time he was seen alive. Detectives learned that Weiss had asked for an annulment, and Honrad signed it. In the days after his disappearance, detectives say Honrad told Weiss's daughter he had gone to Cancun but didn't want to
13: be bothered. Investigators say the case was finally cracked thanks to new information from a key witness, alongside advances in technology and investigative techniques. There's more on this story at foxnews.com or subscribe to the Fox True Crime Podcast. I'm Gianna Gelosi with your Fox True Crime Minute.
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6: News. I'm Chris DeMeo. U.S. allies are now lending a helping hand in the Strait of Hormuz.
7: Senior British official tells Fox the HMS Dragon Type 45 destroyer now is in the Gulf to protect ships in the waterway. The UK's Ministry of Defense today explains that the ship will support efforts to clear mines and, again, protect ships.
6: Fox's Alex Hogan at the White House. France is also sending an aircraft carrier to the region. Meantime, Iran with a warning to the U.S.
8: Iran threatening to attack a U.S. base in the Middle East if more Iranian vessels are attacked. The warning aired on Iranian state TV. It comes one day after the U.S. struck two Iranian oil tankers and as the U.S. waits for Iran's response on a peace proposal.
6: That's Fox's Molly Line reporting. The British military says a ship caught fire after being hit by an unknown projectile off the coast of Qatar. 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
12: This bipartisan bill called the Grid Act would force big tech companies to source their own power instead of pulling from the public grid for AI data centers. If this bill does become law, these companies could have to pay a fine if they don't comply with the power companies. This bill is being co-sponsored by Republican Senator Josh Hawley of Missouri and Democratic Senator Richard Blumenthal of Connecticut. Senator Hawley saying American families should not have to shoulder the burden of the rising electricity costs produced used by data centers in Missouri and across the country. This is unacceptable. President Trump saying he never wants Americans to pay higher electricity bills because of data centers and is working with big tech companies to ensure it doesn't happen. Critics question whether or not this legislation would actually stand up in court because the states regulate utilities. Tech companies also argue they're already bearing the cost of their energy use, not customers. With Fox on Tech, Darren Botello, Fox Business.
13: I'm Chad Pergram with the Speaker's Lobby. There's an effort now in Congress to expand the District of Columbia slicing into part of Northern Virginia. GOP Georgia Representative Rich McCormick is crafting a bill to return the original southwestern portion of Washington, D.C., swiping it from Virginia. McCormick is authoring what's called the Make D.C. Square Again Act. It restores the original 10-mile square District of Columbia and would eliminate what he terms as the artificial advantage Virginia Democrats may gain from altering the Commonwealth's congressional maps. Virginia received the southwestern part of what had been D.C., south of the Potomac River in the 1840s. D.C. is not a state, so it lacks voting representation in Congress. Critics of Virginia's referendum are calling on President Trump to issue an executive order declaring the pre-Civil War return of Alexandria and Arlington to Virginia unconstitutional. In the 2024 presidential election, Democratic candidate Kamala Harris won 77% of votes cast in the area in question, and President Trump only polled around 20%. With the Speaker's Lobby, Chad Pergram, Fox News.
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7: Fox News, I'm Deborah Valentine. A hantavirus-stricken cruise ship with more than 140 people on board has arrived at Tenerife. The passengers are being allowed to disembark pending examinations. More from Fox's Chanley Painter.
8: They will now disembark in groups by nationality, then go straight to the airport for flights to their home country. 17 Americans on the ship will be flown to Nebraska, where they'll be monitored by a CDC team.
7: Three passengers died from the virus. 30 to 40 people who left the cruise ship April 24th from 12 countries are being monitored. The British military says a bulk carrier caught fire today after being hit by an unknown projectile off the coast of Qatar. No casualties are reported. It marks the latest attack on vessels in the Persian Gulf. 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
9: 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I'm Caleb Saylors. Mississippi will soon begin the process of fully phasing out the state income tax, and officials are hoping that putting more money in the pockets of citizens will boost local spending. Representative Scott Bounds, on the other hand, is concerned that if affordability remains an issue, the state could be met with a budget problem.
10: Going forward, the dreaded income tax is not kicked in yet. You know, people are going to say, well, the money's not there because of income tax, reduction y'all did. It doesn't kick in the next year, 27, and then it's a small percentage. But, you know, with gas prices the way they are and inflation the way they are, people aren't spending as much money. They don't have as much excess money to spend.
9: The state income tax is set to be fully eliminated by 2037. You can find out more at supertalk.fm.
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1: Disney Pixar's most recent film, Hoppers, has a Mississippi connection. Dr. Holly Morocco, a scientist at Mississippi State University, was one of the animated movie's educational consultants.
2: I was like, there's no way I'm being reached out to by Disney Pixar. But it turns out it was true. They reached out because they loved the work that we do with Beaver Research, Rehabilitation and Education, and our social media presence. And so, yeah, the next thing I know, I'm on a plane flying out to Pixar Studios to spend 2 days with the filmmakers and the media day.
1: The film is currently playing in theaters across the Magnolia State and abroad. 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

Good morning. Welcome to the Rock and Roll Handyman Show right here on Super Talk Mississippi. My name is Buddy Slowick. I'm going to be here until 12 o'clock talking about your house and my house and fixing things up around the house like they need to be. And I think it's only fair that we discuss some of the weather that's really been just done some terrible damage here in Mississippi this month, this week, actually. This past week has been horrendous. I mean, I've read some on one of our crawlers, as a matter of fact, across the screen on the TV, that 7 tornadoes have touched down here in the state. And wow, they really have done some incredible, incredible damage. But so here, right where I live in central Mississippi, been somewhat fortunate because it just didn't get up here. But that doesn't mean that the people in Franklin County and up in so many people have gotten really, really incredible

0: damage. The damage reports have been unbelievable. But what impresses me most about the whole situation is the people that are willing to help and just offer want to help the human race, period. Like the Cajun Army or churches that really gather together and go to disaster areas and really help out. And so much of that is going, or even neighbors. And so much of that is happening. And so much of that is really a reflection on how the people of Mississippi think and act and work. And they're all one unit working together, and I think that's absolutely wonderful. I think it really is great. Lance, what did you see in the weather coming up today?
1: Well, just starting out, what was it, January the 23rd through the 25th of this year, you had the terrible ice storm in North Mississippi.
0: Yeah.
1: Still recovering from that. Cleaning up is still happening.
0: Which is amazing. You're talking about January.
1: Yeah, January. So we've had a couple of rough storms since the tornado outbreak this week. Great news that we did not have loss of life. Loss of property was severe.
0: Right.
1: And there a lot of flooding, a lot of wind damage, a lot of trees snapped, and people were trapped in a mobile home park that got absolutely hammered. Thank God that we were saved a little bit. And I think the most important is the saving of life. And as you said, immediately Cajun Navy and many others are out there ready to go. Scott Simmons, MEMA, everybody starts pulling the weight in the right direction to get things done. And I think that says an awful lot about the quality and character and morals of people, not just in Mississippi. You see it all over, but especially here in our state, people seem to come together at times of great need and devastation and help the neighbor. And it just makes you proud to be part of this community.
0: Well, you're right about that. It does happen nationwide where people really want to come together and help as much as they can. And really do the best they can to help some people out, which, boy, they need it desperately.
1: They do. And volunteers, they're not doing that for money. They're doing it because they love being able to give back or help or see a change in a positive way, put a smile on someone's face. My mother worked at the back of her career in insurance. She was more inside with Allstate for many, many years and then trained people in call centers and went kind of all over the Allstate footprint, but when she was deciding to stick it out for a few more years, she went into the outside claims side and worked several, of the devastating storms, but mainly was the big one on the coast that we had to deal with in Katrina. And so I was fortunate to be able to kind of piggyback with her a couple of times and see what actually people do to help others in places in times of great need. And I learned a lot.
0: Really,
1: I learned a lot about
0: really stepping out. People do.
1: Well, she lived in a motel in downtown New Orleans for a little while as a basically on site so that she could get out and write checks and help people. But the only thing left of that motel was the second floor.
0: Wow.
1: The whole first floor was gone. So it was a shell. And everywhere you went, there was just huge piles of debris.
0: Yeah.
1: Everywhere, as far as you could see. And I remember going over to Pensacola, outside of Pensacola, in this most serene, beautiful day with the Blue Angels firing across the sky, practicing. And you pull into this neighborhood, and there's nothing left. There's a house, and then there's devastation.
0: Debris
1: a house
0: everywhere.
1: And devastation. Yeah. And people that have the ability to see that and know that they can help. I saw it, and I went, what can you do here? You rebuild, though, and that's what you do. And it starts at the ground level with people getting you water and getting you a place to stay and finding some clothes. And it's such a climb back, though. It's always been something that has tugged at my heartstrings a lot.
0: Yeah,
1: and for
0: really,
1: those that, really. Whether you're getting paid to go out and do it or not, it's a tough job, man.
0: That's a tough job. And people don't realize until it happens to them personally, how much really it's devastating to an individual to lose just everything, just have nothing left at all.
1: It's, again, I've seen it firsthand, not from being a part of it personally,
0: but
1: seeing the devastation and the way that it changes things. And, again, it's not something you would wish on your worst enemy ever.
0: Really?
1: If people are ever interested, one of our great Mississippians, Melody Golding, she's from Vicksburg, Mississippi, little bitty, wonderful lady, very talented artist, but went to down there during Katrina. It was one of the first, and just started taking pictures and documenting.
0: Yes.
1: And did such a wonderful job that that body of work that she created there was displayed at the museum here in Mississippi in downtown, the mezzanine between the Natural History Museum and the Civil Rights Museum.
0: Right.
1: And I had an opportunity to go see that, and it just reminded me of what this state routinely goes through.
0: That's correct.
1: Whether it's tornadoes and hurricanes or ice storms.
0: Yeah.
1: I don't want to belabor anything, but, you know, Mississippi gets hammered. And thank goodness we have good people here that pitch in and volunteer and
0: are
1: make
0: so
1: a difference.
0: Willing to the comeback is amazing, that people are just willing to rebuild and just come on, bring it again.
1: Yeah, it is. It's an adventurous and pioneering spirit that hasn't left us, which that goes down to the little stuff you do at your house just to maintain it.
0: I think a lot of it has happened in this day and age where people are getting a little more notice before the situation takes place, and they're also have better sheltering than they ever have had before, and they understand how to take care of a situation that you may be looking at in the next few minutes before it's right on top of you. But people are more prepared, I think, today. And, of course, the weather department is all over it.
1: Well, there was one story, and I'll stop after this one, but one of our listeners say, hey, you know, I heard that there was a one-year-old child that had been swept away in a tornado. Can you find this for me? And I couldn't find anything confirming the loss of a life or a child, but I did find the story, and it was set at the trailer park that had been hit so terribly. And the mother in question and the child, there was three children, I believe. Two were like 8 and 9, and one was 1 year old. And the mother runs into the room and swoops up the child and grabs her and moves to the other room to get the kids, the other two, out of the way. And apparently, the moment that she left that room, it was gone.
0: Wow.
1: So, it just is amazing, the stories you hear of things that happen like that and the bravery immediately of a mother's instinct and intuition.
0: Yeah.
1: It's just thank goodness and thank the good Lord for having people that listened to those voices in your head saying, get out. Because in many cases, that's probably what, a lot of folks debate themselves with. Ricky Matthews and so many will tell you stories about Katrina.
0: Yeah.
1: And just riding it out almost. Like, I can do, and so many try. But, I think, like you said, we're getting better at maybe getting out of the way.
0: Get out of the way and understand that you shouldn't even try to ride it out.
1: And these storms just kind of came in. These were not a hurricane. These were, winds and storms blowing through, which happen all the time. And all of a sudden, seven tornadoes are showing up. And, it's just stuff that you really can't predict. And
0: no way.
1: So in that situation, folks just got zeroed in on.
0: Really.
1: And, they did the best. Thank goodness. It's hard to, when you hear of seven tornadoes and you see that devastation, it's hard to believe that there was no loss of life.
0: Yeah, that's a good thing. That's a good thing.
1: Amazing.
0: All right, well.
1: A lot of handyman work going to be done. Very,
0: very much so. And some very specialized people are really helping out and taking time off their regular career, whatever it may be, and really working towards making just a better place for the people who live there. And that's just amazing. That is good. Well, coming up at 10:30, we've got Ashley England is going to be with us, and she's with the TVA and Energy Right Association. And Ashley England is just full of information about how to keep cool and how to, she's going to give us a whole bunch of tips and a whole bunch of information. We have her on about, I think now there's a third or fourth time. But
1: she's a great guest.
0: She's a great guest.
1: Wealth of information.
0: She has a wealth of information and has knowledge that we're not even aware of happening right now, that things are going on right at this very point that we're not even aware of, but looking forward to her interview. But I thought I'd talk about a little bit this morning about real estate, which I wanted to get Lance involved with because he's been around it so very often. But so many people right now are just looking to move, and school is getting out, and with schools getting out, it's really getting to be like the time of year to to start buying and building homes so that you can be ready for the upcoming school season. And a lot of it has to do with location, location, location, and a lot of it has to do with school districts that you're moving into. But on the other side of that coin, there's a lot of people that are just kind of hanging back a little bit and waiting until the economy makes its move down. And right now we're suffering with some inflation with gas and food and whatnot, and just trying to feed our families. But that is just a temporary situation in my thinking. And Lance, do you have anything to add on that? Have you seen this before?
1: Yeah, you know, real estate has a tendency as a long-term asset. It obviously, yeah, through inflation and, yeah, all of that, it usually goes up. There are periods in there where you'll have dips and things where, you know, values plummet briefly. And a lot of folks, you know, they'll try to take advantage of that. But in the scenario that we're in now, with, you know, things are more expensive, lenders are obviously going to make sure that they've got a right fit,
0: right,
1: with the type of people they're lending to. They want to get rid of that loan quickly, within 30 days, and that gets collateralized and put into a mutual fund. So banks are really not sitting there going, hey, we're going to service this loan for 15 or 30 years. They're making their money off origination fees. So
0: right,
1: obviously they want to loan you the money, but they got to find the right people. So one of the things you got to do is really take care of that.
0: Yeah.
1: If you're looking to buy, make sure you haven't bought the car and big items that are on the, you know, on your balance sheet, because sometimes that'll slow things down.
0: Yeah, on your want-to list.
1: Yeah, keep those on the want-to list until you get the house, you get the loan, you got moved in. Then obviously there's a better opportunity for you to have a better rate for the home, which is your largest purchase, instead of for the boat or the car.
0: Yep.
1: You wait for those things if you're in the hunt. To have a good realtor, they're very valuable to me. I listen to one every day, and I know what goes into the equation of getting a home ready to sell.
0: Sure.
1: Or if you're the buyer looking to buy a home. You know, if you have an older home, you're going to have some things you got to kind of get up to speed.
0: Right.
1: Inspectors are going to find a few things. Don't freak out. Take care of it, you know, because that's going to affect your ability to sell that home and move on to where you want to go.
0: Right.
1: Same with your buyers. It's like, hey, have that credit ready. Make sure that you're not waiting for something and you lose the deal that you really want because you haven't really taken care of getting your credit right or getting your loan in order. And those things are very important. And then the other thing is, if you leave a home, you need to be ready to go somewhere.
0: Yeah,
1: and that's one of the, you hear that we see it here and there, where you got somebody that's really motivated to sell, but what really stops them is that there's nowhere to go.
0: They have no home to go
1: because costs are, yeah, you know, they're parallel there. I mean, if you're leaving a $500,000 house, and you want to go buy a $250,000 house, well, that's a step down. It's dramatically, and a lot of folks don't want to really do that. They want to move to something they're accustomed to. They call that,
0: right,
1: the quality of life. And what they're used to. So, you know, there's all that juggling. And a lot of times a realtor can really help you with the direction. Find one that's good at it.
0: But the bottom line is, regardless of how the economy is doing, real estate has a tendency to just want to appreciate.
1: It wants to. I think what we've seen more in the rental side is that you've seen, again, a collateralization where larger companies are coming into areas where they can buy up homes and they'll turn them into rentals.
0: You're right.
1: You're not dealing with a local landlord that may be as in tune with the rate that is affordable. They're just going, hey, we can get this,
0: yep,
1: or the government's backing this, or, hey, let's charge that. So rent rates have really gotten out of whack for most people that would be in the market to rent. And most people that are in the market to rent probably don't want or can't buy at the moment. So
0: right,
1: there's your biggest issue.
0: So they're sort of stuck.
1: You got a mess right there.
0: You're
1: right,
0: kind of stuck with what's on the market right now.
1: There you
0: go. And my word, rental is insane right now.
1: It's not ideal because obviously you're throwing money away, per se,
0: yes,
1: to a landlord who's
0: right,
1: making that. Not everyone can afford to buy a home or has the credit to do that, or
0: right,
1: the income or the ability with, say, multiple kids. And the need to get them in school and being in certain school districts that they want to be. So there's always that challenge. So I think the first place that you would really like to see some relief in the bigger picture would be that rent rates come down a little bit. But as far as home prices go, you're right. They have a tendency to hold values. and generally go up over time.
0: Yeah, they generally go up over time. I think it's well put. It is exactly.
1: There are times where it drops, you know, but those don't last very long in the housing market, generally speaking.
0: Yeah. Yeah. Well, I really do think that the real estate market is something that's it's going to come back very, very, very strong, and it won't be too long before that happens.
1: Well, I mean, I see people buying and selling all the time, so I don't see that it's slow at all. You know, it's just, you know, it is what it is right now. Prices are where they are, and the real estate market is, I would say, thriving around the central Mississippi area.
0: For sure. Yeah, there's a lot of people that are just wanting to move and moving now, and regardless of the rates, they're going to make it happen. All right, short break coming up. We're going to have Ashley England with us with a TVA and Energy Right, and she'll be on the phone with us in just a few minutes. So don't you go away. Listen to Super Talk Mississippi.
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0: Welcome back to the Rock and Roll Handyman Show right here at Super Talk Mississippi. And from the TVA and Energy Right, Ashley England is with us. And Ashley is so full of information that will help us out so much. Good morning, Ashley. How are you today?
1: Good morning. I'm doing so well today. How are you doing?
0: I'm very well. Thank you. And it's just great to have you on board. This has been just quite a week here in Mississippi as far as energies or storms and tornadoes. But at any rate, let's talk about what the TVA, I mean, let's just pretend that, we don't have to pretend. There's probably a lot of people out there that have never really don't know about the TVA or about Energy Right, and they need some information as to what it's all about. So tell us a little bit about that, if you will.
1: Yeah, sure. So TVA, or the Tennessee Valley Authority,
0: yes,
1: we're a public power provider for our region. So we serve around 10 million people throughout seven parts of seven states here in the Southeast. And we produce power, and then we sell that to 153 local power companies that then serve communities across those states. So we're federally owned, and we're nonprofit, self-funded through power sales. So one thing I often like to help people understand is that we don't receive any tax dollars or congressional appropriations. We just are funded through the sale of power. But we partner with local power companies to keep energy reliable and affordable and to help people use energy more efficiently, which is why I'm here today with the TVA Energy Right programs. And those are programs that we offer, again, in partnership with our wonderful local power companies to help businesses and families save energy.
0: Yeah, there's so many homes in Mississippi that are just powered by the Tennessee Valley Association and their energy through maybe their local company or whatnot is still receiving energy from you guys, because you're so large and you handle so many different people with all sorts of different energy, is my understanding. Is that correct?
1: That's right. Yeah,
0: I was just asking the question about, is it just electricity?
1: Yes, it's just electricity. We're an electricity producer, and so energy is one of the things we do. But a lot of people may not realize we actually have, in our mission, we talk about the three E's: energy, environment. We actually manage over nearly 300,000 acres of public land and 11,000 miles of shoreline.
0: Wow.
1: Across the river system. And so we take part in conservation and stewardship projects throughout the region to protect that land and that shoreline. And then we also have a really large economic development arm. And so, again, we're partnering with local power companies, local economic development organizations to bring great jobs to the region. And a big part of that is the reliable and affordable electricity that we provide.
0: Yeah, and that helps. That helps so well by providing jobs and just helping industry just get along a lot better and a lot more efficiently than what it normally would. And that's a great thing, actually. It really is. If you will, give us two or three like quick tips on how people can keep cooler and save energy this upcoming heat season, which somehow we have not seen a lot of yet here in central Mississippi. But that's coming, and we're going to have it. There's no getting around it. So what can people do?
1: Yeah, we've had a true spring. It's been really nice, but we do know it's coming for us.
0: Yeah, for sure.
1: One of the first things that I like to tell people and remind people to pay special attention to is their thermostat settings. Your HVAC system is typically the largest energy user in your home. And so every degree you can increase your thermostat can save you up to 3% on your cooling costs. And, you know, that can really add up over the course of the summer. Now, what you set your thermostat to could be controversial. Even in the same household, it can be a controversial thing. But, you know, Department of Energy typically recommends around 78 degrees. And if you combine that with ceiling fans that are running counterclockwise that, you know, can push that cool air down to where you feel it, it doesn't have to be too uncomfortable. The one thing I do remind people is to turn the fan off if you're not in the room. Fans only work to cool a room if a person is in there to feel it. The fan doesn't just cool the room. It only cools the people in the room. So That's one thing.
0: That's for sure. That's something that people really don't have a grasp on, is that fans cool people. They don't really cool an empty room. They don't do anything to make a cooler room, a room by itself empty, cooler.
1: That's right. Yeah, the fan is basically using the air is using like wind chill essentially, and evaporative cooling, right? So your body sweats to regulate your temperature, and so the fan is moving that air across your skin, and that's like helping you feel cooler, right? So it's kind of cool, but most people don't realize that.
0: A lot of people just leave their fans on all day long and go to work and just come home and their fans are still blowing for nothing, and they don't realize that it's for nothing.
1: I got a neighbor who runs their outdoor, you know, ceiling fan on their porch just like 24/7, and I want to go stop them. I try not to harass people with my energy efficiency advice too much.
0: Well, you can harass us all you want with that energy efficiency, because we need all the energy efficiency we can get a hold of right now in this economy, for sure.
1: Tell me about it. Well, let me tell you just a couple more then.
0: Sure.
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1: 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You're going to see all the contractors that serve your area. But you'll get a $50 check in the mail after you do that tune-up with us.
0: And tune-ups are so important to HVAC units, because they're just mechanical devices that really, they have computer chips that talk to one another and kind of decide what the temperature should be or how good it should run. And if they're not kept up to par to where they operate like they should be, then they decline quicker.
1: Yeah, that's exactly right. You know, they're going to look at your refrigerant levels. They're going to make sure you don't have any leaks. They're going to, you know, test the thermostat calibration and all those different things and look for wear and tear. And then they're also going to do those cleaning things, right, making sure the evaporator and condenser coils are cleaned, you know, blower components, making sure there's no debris on the outdoor unit, things like that. And that can really help extend the life of your HVAC system,
0: right,
1: and catch things before they become really costly repairs.
0: Sure. I want to back up a little bit and talk about filters on your HVAC system. And in my opinion, the highest quality filter with all the HEPA this and that and that, and it's very thick, is really not the best thing to use, in my opinion, because it stops too much air from getting to your unit, and your unit needs that air to actually do its proper work. What's your take?
1: I agree completely. You said it so well. I think the best filter for your HVAC system is going to balance two things, right? Good air quality and good airflow. And so a lot of people just make the assumption, oh, I should get the highest rated, most expensive filter. But like you said, that's going to be restrictive.
0: Yes.
1: And it's going to restrict the airflow. It's going to make your system work harder, and that's actually going to reduce efficiency. And so unless you have somebody in your home who has some severe allergies or asthma, and you feel like you might need to go a little higher, you might find that trade-off is worth it. I'm going to pay a little bit more, but it's going to make my air quality just that much cleaner. But if you don't have any issues like that, then I agree. You don't need to get one with all the bells and whistles. You can go with, you know, the MERV rating, which stands for the minimum efficiency reporting value. You see that, you know, on all the air filters. You know, a MERV rating in the 8 to 11 range should be totally fine.
0: Yeah. And everybody sells filters nowadays. They seem to be around everywhere. So you can certainly get one. And for you not to change it regularly, that's kind of, you're really hurting yourself by not doing that. So, all right, thank you for that information. Yeah. I think it's very, very important. What other ways can people save some energy or keep their house the temperature they want to keep it?
1: One thing that I think could be really helpful is to wait to run your large appliances later in the evening, you know, after the sun goes down. You think about your dishwasher, you think about your washing machine, your dryer. Those appliances generate heat. And so your HVAC, say it's the end of the summer, you know, or the end of the day in the summer, it's been running all day to try to keep the inside cool. And so to produce more heat inside is only going to make it work harder. So if you can go ahead and, you know, use the delay feature, kind of the timer features, which most washers, dryers, and dishwashers have nowadays, that can really help kind of reduce the stress on your HVAC system. It reduces strain on the grid. So it's really win-win for everybody. It's going to reduce your bills.
0: Yeah, and that's a good thing. I will say that they are making HVAC units better today than they ever have. They have a higher SEER value, and they just really are more efficient than what they were years ago, and that's a good thing, I think.
1: Oh yeah, absolutely. And if you find, you know, maybe you get your HVAC tuned up regularly, and your technician tells you, hey, it's getting to be that time, you know, it's on its last leg, or maybe you go to turn your air conditioning on, and when we get this first hot day coming up, and it peters out. We also offer rebates for HVAC systems, high-efficiency HVAC systems.
0: Wow.
1: We have up to $1,500 available in rebates. So I would say don't forget that. Again, you're going to need to use a member of the Quality Contractor Network, but we have a lot of amazing contractors in that network in your region. We try to make that more affordable for people, because you're right, they're better than they used to be, and you're going to save money in the long run with an updated HVAC system.
0: But having said that, that rebate is available only to people who have their energy company get their energy from TVA or the Tennessee Valley Association. Is that correct?
1: That's exactly right, yes. You need to live in the area where you're served by a local power company served by TVA.
0: Okay, good. Good to know. Really, there's so many questions that I want to ask you. I watched one of your videos on YouTube. It wasn't on YouTube. It was actually on the computer the other day at Energy Right, and it was amazing. Just the little bit that you said was like thunder logic to me. It's like, wow, this girl really knows her stuff. You've been around energy a long, long time and have a pretty good understanding of what's going on with it.
1: Yeah, you know, we've been, Energy Right itself has existed since 1994, and you know, I've gotten to be on this team for 8 years now. I've learned so much over the years, and it's such a joy to share it with people, because, you know, again, all these things they're good for your wallet, they're good for your home, they're good for the grid, they're good for the environment. You know, it's just a win-win-win.
0: Yeah.
1: And, especially some of the stuff that doesn't have to cost you a lot. It just makes sense.
0: Yeah, it does make sense. Well, if somebody were a business owner and they were looking to, like, maybe even put in an HVAC system or maybe improve the one they have, what could they do and what should be done? And if I could get you, please, to hang on. Can you hang on a minute, Ashley? We've got to take a short break.
1: Yeah.
0: All right, we'll get Ashley to hang on. And that's the question I have when I come back. I may have to repeat it because...

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1: Well, Ashley, that's why we call it the Rock and Roll Handyman Show, because we really do feature music around here a lot.
2: I love it.
3: Well, Ashley, just so you know, I do have the TVA Electricity for All with the big lightning bolt held up, you know.
1: It's on our screen.
3: Yeah, that's, I had to play Flash Gordon for you today.
2: That's right. I love it.
1: Yeah, we got to have it. But all right, let's get back to my last question. If business owners, what can they do for improving their stance as far as energy is concerned?
2: Well, I'm really glad you asked. Sometimes people forget, right, that business owners, they own facilities. They own often large facilities that can use a lot of energy. And so we do have some really great options available for them. The first that I want to be sure folks are aware of are the incentives that we offer. Again, you need to be served by a local power company, served by TVA in order to be able to receive these. But we have some substantial incentives to cover many common facility upgrades, things like HVAC systems, like you mentioned, LED lighting. But we also have custom incentives for, say, specialty projects. If you're a company and you realize, hey, if we do these three, four things, we can really make this this process more efficient. We can, you know, we can check into our compressed air and do this, do that. We can put together a custom incentive package for you, and we offer up to $3 million per business per year in incentives.
1: Wow.
2: So it's substantial. Again, those are very large energy users, therefore they could be large energy savers, and we want to encourage them to do that. So, again, you contact us if you have something you're interested in. You can go to energyright.com and, you know, find all kinds of ways to contact us.
1: Go ahead.
2: 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Make sure you're checking and replacing your filters regularly. Making sure that vents aren't blocked by, you know, furniture or office equipment, things like that.
1: Please, that's important. That's so important. Because so many people want to put a piece of furniture in front of their air return, and that's just nothing but detrimental.
2: Oh, yeah, we see it. We see it every day. You know, we go in and we do home energy evaluations. We'll go in and do a kind of a top-to-bottom inspection of a home, and we offer energy assessments for very large businesses, too. And we see it all the time, you know, a couch or a rug in a home or, a copy machine or something.
1: Yeah.
2: And it's like, oh, you're not doing yourself any favors. Let's move this.
1: Really. But people need to understand that, and that's important, an important issue for sure. Don't block your return air. That's, of course, your unit needs it. That's for sure. To keep it running the way it should be. Absolutely.
2: Right.
1: Well, look, and what else do we need to know? Is there anything else you can tell us before we run out of time here?
2: Yeah, I think the one thing I just remind people is that, you know, we have something we call the building envelope or your home envelope, right? It's like all the things on the outside of your building. And if your home or your business, if it's leaky, if you don't have insulation, if you haven't done air sealing, if you haven't applied weather stripping, there's only so much your HVAC system can do.
1: Yeah.
2: If you're leaking all that wonderful cool air it's producing. So you'll want to make sure you're looking into that. Again, we've got incentives and rebates for things like that, but there are things you can do at home. You know, you can apply weather stripping. You can put in those really great little gasket blockers for your electrical outlets, things like that. You can even lose air through your electrical outlets. People don't realize that. So
1: yeah.
2: I would just say pay attention to that. And if you don't know where to start and you're a homeowner, take our DIY home energy assessment online. It takes you 5 minutes. It's so easy. It's going to give you tips and tricks for your home. You're going to get a free energy saving kit mailed to you. And it's a really great way to start if you're not sure
1: where
2: to begin for your own home.
1: Give that website out again so people can get to it.
2: It's energyright.com.
1: Okay. Yeah. Check it out. There's so many good things there. I thought of one other thing I wanted to bring up, and I'm going to bring it up. I don't think we'll run out of time. Very quickly, if you will, is the TVA or Energy Right doing anything about the advancement of AI? Because it uses so much power from what we're being told.
2: Yeah, you know, TVA is definitely, we're feeling that. We see the increase in energy usage from AI and data center facilities. It's something we're keenly aware of. We're doing so much right now to build out all of our generating assets. We're building out assets across the region to try to respond to the increased energy demand, not only from data centers and AI and things like that, but just from in-migration. We've got a lot of folks moving to this area of the country. It's a pretty attractive place to live, you know?
1: Yes, it is.
2: Yeah, it really is. And so, yeah, we're doing a lot to try to build for that. We're looking at some things to ensure that, you know, we're prioritizing ratepayers and making sure that nobody is shouldering an unfair burden for the cost of things like that. So it's definitely on our minds, and I know our leadership is working really closely to make sure that we keep power rates affordable.
1: Great. Well, Ashley, you do nothing but give good information out, and we're proud to have you as talking on this program from time to time. We try to do it in the spring. We try to do it in the fall. And I hope this fall that you'll be willing to be a part of that again and be a part of talking about what people can do to keep warm this winter. There'll be a lot of things coming up and a lot of things that people need to know about. So, Ashley, thank you very much. Ashley England from the TVA and Energy Right. You're so full of good information for people. It's great to have you share it right here on Super Talk. And thank you very much.
2: Thank you. Thank you so much for having us and letting us share this information. Hope everyone has a wonderful weekend.
1: All right. I hope you do, too. And have a great weekend. And see you later. Good talk to you. All right. Ashley England from the TVA and Energy Right. So much great information. And during our conversation, a text has come in from he says, I'm a facility manager, and from his standpoint, that the newer units are more efficient, and they are more efficient, he said, but they're not, as far as he's concerned, not as well built as some of the older units that have been put together. But I would kind of attribute that to, I don't know, mechanical things are just so much better when they're, I mean, a dumb car, I think it does a lot better than a smart car. And that's my opinion. But at any rate, and thank you for that message from Brandon. Thank you. All right. Short break coming up. National news coming your way. Fox National News. And then we'll do a music segment. And then we'll kick on with the Handyman Show. So don't you go away. My name is Buddy. We'll be right back in just a few minutes. See you later. Yeah.

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For you. 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
1: News, I'm Paul Stevens. A cruise ship hit by a hantavirus outbreak docks at Spain's Canary Islands off of West Africa.
2: 8 cases of hantavirus have been linked to the ship, and 3 people have died. 17 Americans on the ship will now be flown to Nebraska to be monitored by a CDC team.
1: Fox's Chandley Painter, the World Health Organization, saying 140 people have been allowed to disembark and fly home. They're not showing any symptoms. Day 2 of a 3-day ceasefire between Russia and Ukraine. Russia holding a victory parade on Saturday, commemorating its defeat of Nazi Germany.
3: Ahead of the parade, Russia and Ukraine agreed to that 3-day ceasefire. President Donald Trump said he made the request directly to the two presidents, and both sides will also exchange 1,000 prisoners each.
1: Fox's Stephanie Bennett, Secretary of State Marco Rubio, saying there's no peace agreement in the 4-year-plus conflict. 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
4: I'm Kelly Bennett for Super Talk Mississippi News. Those who survived the burst of tornadoes that moved across Mississippi on Wednesday have been sharing their stories, taking cover in bathtubs, holding on to children as their homes are torn to splinters around them, praying hard as tornado force winds whip up around them. MEMA is encouraging those who were moved to help out to avoid self-deploying.
5: We already have groups like Cajun Navy and Mercy Chefs that are moving in, and we're asking that they call it here at MEMA so that we can help coordinate that volunteer response.
4: Chief Communications Officer Scott Simmons stressed that coordinated volunteer efforts help ensure resources are used safely and effectively.
5: Some areas, as you know, in these events get a rush of volunteers, and then there's other areas that need help that maybe have not gotten the press attention or just the eyes on them.
0: No matter where you go, Super Talk Mississippi is there. 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And when you're out of the state, you can always get the latest Mississippi news and talk online at supertalk.fm. 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
4: It's definitely one of Mississippi's more unusual fishing traditions, but according to the Mississippi Department of Wildlife, Fisheries, and Parks, some of the largest blue and flathead catfish caught in Mississippi every year are taken during hand-grabbing season. The season got underway on May 1st and runs through July 15th. Hand grabbing, sometimes called noodling, involves reaching into underwater holes to catch catfish by hand. Wildlife officials say Mississippi is one of the few states with a dedicated season for the practice. If you're interested, they're encouraging you to review the regulations and season information before heading out. For more Mississippi news, sports, weather, and politics, follow us on Facebook, X, or online at supertalk.fm.
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0: All right, rock and roll. It's a music segment coming your way. We're going to start with a well-known artist, John Cougar Mellencamp, or John Mellencamp, or whatever you want.
1: Or John Cougar.
0: Or John Cougar, whatever you want to call him. Just whatever. But and we're going to do a song called Again Tonight, which is actually we're showing it on the screen. You can pick us up on any social media platform whatsoever, including YouTube. Pull us up, just pull up our app from the App Store and check it out and check it all out. But at any rate, great heartland rock and roll. It's a clean production always. And John is surrounding himself with some great, great, very simple musicians. Not that they are simplistic, it's just that they understand when to play and when not to play. The drums just always seem to be out front on a John Mellencamp song, and it's like, wow. But even as an elderly musician, John himself has gone through a lot of life will throw a lot of curves at everybody, and it doesn't matter. The important thing is get up and pull up your pants and get over it again. That's all you can do. And John has done that over and over again, and he's gotten through many a crisis. But let's listen to John Mellencamp again tonight.

0: Do it again. I like that song. I like John Cougar.
1: Oh, I love John Cougar Mellencamp.
0: It's just so.
1: I remember when he changed his name. I was a fan of John Cougar, and I was like, "Who's this Mellencamp?"
0: I didn't understand that at all.
1: He's famous. How do you change your name when you've already made it? But he did it and just didn't miss a beat.
0: Didn't miss a beat.
1: When you're good, you're good.
0: Same kind of music came out. It was great, straight ahead rock and roll. And not ever overproduced. No, always right on the money. And I like it a lot.
1: I've never heard of anyone seeing him in concert. I personally haven't.
0: I haven't either.
1: That's one that I would have always wanted to see because I was always curious if he was that good in concert as he was in the recording studio. And I heard he was. I would
0: think so because because of the way they play and the way they accent things in the studio, they probably do the same on stage where they're just that good. I think so. But anybody who has heard John Cougar Mellencamp, hey, send us a message and say, hey, you know, I've seen him, and yeah, he's great. We'd like to hear it. All right, let's move ahead. Talking about a group called All Them Witches. What? All Them Witches. They're going to do a song called Diamonds, but they got their movie from a book in 1968 that was used in the movie Rosemary's Baby. All Them Witches. They're from Nashville, Tennessee. They do rock and rock blues and heavy metal. And
1: isn't that a Roman Polanski movie?
0: Right, yeah, I think it was a Roman Polanski movie. That's right. Polak does pretty good. Even though he got into some trouble, I think, there for a while. we won't bring that up. But at any rate, from Nashville. And their lead singer and their keyboard player are multi-instrumentalists. And because they're from Nashville, they can play just about anything. I mean, anything at all. And they're a four-piece group, and they really, really do a great job. Let's listen to All Them Witches doing Diamonds.

0: which is, yeah, it sounded good to me. I
1: like the way that sounds. Very hypnotic.
0: Yeah, very, very, and kind of, it borders on just like new wave, but it is kind of new music, too. They've been around a while, but still do a pretty good job, all of them, which is great sound. Good.
1: Sounds like something that would be like on a Netflix crime drama. Whodunit?
0: Whodunit?
1: I love it. I mean, it's great. I enjoyed that.
0: Wouldn't me.
1: Yeah, wouldn't me. No, sir.
0: Moving ahead, a group called Palace. Palace has been around since 2016, and they're going to do a song called So Long Forever. And they're from London. They started in 2012. And they're an alternate rock and do all kinds of music. They have four albums out so far. And this song is the title of their first album, So Long Forever. But they are great. They've played a few worldwide tours with always drawing major, major crowds. And people really love to listen to this group called Palace. They do such a good job in presenting themselves and really have a great stage show, really worth going to see. Palace is great, and the song's called So Long Forever. Let's give a listen.

Good sound. I like it a lot. Palace. I've been around a long time, and since 2016, doing a great job. Well, we're going to move ahead with a group that everybody knows, and I think somebody has called in to us a time or two and said, stop playing Grateful Dead. And we said, oh, go away. We're going to do something about the Grateful Dead called Till Morning Comes, but they're still prevalent today, regardless of what some people think. There are many Deadheads around, and the Dead's background is like rock and jazz and blues and folk and Americana and bluegrass. I mean, and they incorporate every bit of that in their music so well. So let's listen to the Grateful Dead doing Till Morning Comes.

Grateful Dead, when morning come, until morning comes again. Great group. We're going to take this thing home with a group that everybody's familiar with called The Cars, and they did a song called Magic. The Cars are just so unique. I love listening to everything they do. So let's listen to The Cars. Yeah.

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0: Oh, wow. I like it so much.
1: I love the car so much.
0: This is amazing.
1: Yeah, funny story, when I was a kid, I kept hearing this song, Cars.
0: Yeah.
1: You know, Gary Newman song.
0: Yeah.
1: Never could find it, though. And I'm like, man, the Cars, that's got to be the Cars, because the song's called Cars.
0: Yeah.
1: And I never, and eventually the internet comes about, and you can find anything. But right. I didn't ever know who Gary Newman was.
0: Right.
1: But I kept going, why can I not find this song, Cars, by the Cars? Well, they didn't do it. But I got to learn every different song they ever did. And that was one of the great, you know, probably 15, you know, before. I mean, I probably knew every Cars song, looking for the song Cars. And I probably was in my mid-20s before I finally found Gary Newman. And went, wow, these two, they're two of my favorites now.
0: They're amazing. I mean, when you listen to all the Cars albums and find me a song that is not good.
1: Well, wait, 14 number ones, I think is what it is.
0: I have no idea.
1: 14 in their playlist of number ones.
0: On top of that, they're from Boston.
1: Yeah.
0: I like that.
1: I mean, absolutely love them. Now, and then we'll go backwards. I was born a deadhead, so, I mean, I didn't know I was a deadhead. I remember being about 20.
0: Wait a minute. Did your parents drag you to the deadhead concerts?
1: No, I just think it was in me, you know, the DNA. I remember the first time I ever heard that music, I was probably 19, freshman year at college, and somebody says, hey, the Grateful Dead, and I'd heard the name of the band before.
0: Sure.
1: And I was like, what are they, devil worshippers or something? You know,
0: right.
1: I never heard the music. And it wasn't the song you played, but it was from that era, and I can't remember if it was Scarlet Begonias or Sugar Magnolia, one of that,
0: right.
1: You know, and it, I was like, what is this?
0: This is great stuff.
1: I was raised on basically heavy metal and hard rock and the hair bands of the 80s.
0: Sure.
1: And to hear that, you know, and really coming into your own, learning about the Cars, learning about other music. I mean, I always had the big hair bands and the country guys that, you know, you grew up on, but there was this whole world of music that I never really got exposed to until I went out and went to college, and people were like, yeah, I love this, I love
0: that. Boy, once you start seeing some of the things that are happening in music, it's just like, it's like amazing, and it really has an effect on the way we live.
1: Mm-hmm. And I always thought to myself, I remember learning how to build a house.
0: Yeah.
1: Probably between my sophomore and junior year of college. I said, hey, you know, I don't want to go off and play baseball somewhere in the summer. I'd done that. And for a couple years, I was at Ole Miss, and my mother had a connection with a framer, a builder. And
0: sure.
1: So I was like, yeah, please see if I can get on a crew. And she's so cool. So I remember showing up the first day, and I had to learn how to build a wall.
0: Yeah.
1: I'd seen framing done, and, you know, I didn't know what a tee was or a corner or, you know, deadwood or any of these things. I mean,
0: right.
1: So first day, I show up like a college kid, ready to work. And I had my legal pad with me, and I remember the framing guy going, what do you got that for, boy?
0: Really?
1: I said, man, I'm here to learn. He goes, I'm going to make you going to learn, or you going to pay for it out your pocket. We
0: learn
1: things one time around here. And I said, okay. And so it was, you know, I said, I better start paying good attention. And so I remember, you know, learning so much so quick that it just kind of blew my mind, almost like coming across the Grateful Dead of the Cars. You know, it's just one of those things where you're like, whoa. This is so cool.
0: I still
1: have my notebooks, yellow pads full of. I'd go after we were done, you know, and the day's over and the sun's going down and you're covered in mud and absolutely exhausted, sweat and everything. And he let me do everything. The things I learned I didn't like were hanging insulation in the middle of the summer in an attic. That was not fun.
0: Not fun at all.
1: But you learn a lot about what actually goes into building a house, how, I mean, labor intensive and.
0: A lot.
1: The nuances, the precision, I was blown away by it. And it carries over to music. That's what I love about this show is the precision you get in music, great music, the hard work, nobody's watching, and you got to get it done right. And because the finished product is that house that somebody's going to buy, hopefully, or that album that you've put out. And just absolutely love those times where I was – given such a great opportunity to absorb so much information.
0: Learn by doing.
1: Yes.
0: Yeah. Really how you learned how the trade of building houses.
1: And we still used hammers a little bit back then.
0: You
1: weren't using them exclusively. You'd go and do pretty much your pneumatic nailers.
0: Right.
1: Everything had a cord, you know, the big old heavy air cord that you get them wrapped around your legs. And, you know, it was just a mess, and everything was always muddy.
0: And the compressor's making about more sound than a live concert.
1: Oh, man. It just was something that, at the time, I knew how important that was for me to learn.
0: Yeah.
1: Because it was something that I truly wanted to learn and knew that it would come back and be of great value to me. I didn't know I was going to be able to sit here and hang out with a handyman that I'd listened to for so many years, long before I got into this line of work, going, man, I know a little about what he's talking about.
0: Yeah.
1: You know, but it was just great. And I encourage anyone. People say, well, I want my son to have a job. Put him on a framing crew. Put him on a sheetrock crew for a couple months in the summer. And you're talking about learning.
0: Yeah, learn to work with your hands, man. There's so much that can be done with that. And so much that can be done.
1: And it doesn't have to be what they do for their living. I didn't build houses. I probably should have. I may have had a better living. It may have been as fun and enjoyable as this. But it was that kind of like my mom was even like, and I remember my dad, yeah, boy, that's good for you.
0: Yeah.
1: Oh, yo, cool. I'll do that then.
0: Sure.
1: And I would encourage anyone. I got to, during COVID, I was able to kind of tag along with a electrician and work with him as an assistant. And good Lord, what I learned in a month.
0: Yeah.
1: I couldn't have gotten that in a classroom anywhere. It was on the job.
0: That's, you know, a lot of what you and I are just now talking about is what's happening over at Build Mississippi, where they're actually training people, maybe not on site as much as in their warehouses, but their warehouses are full of framing and full of welding and full of electrical components, where they actually can teach you how to work on these things and teach you very well. So I'm just a great organization. And there are a lot of schools that are now getting involved in that, which helps a great deal.
1: I wish they would bring Votech back onto the school campuses.
0: Yeah, me too.
1: I think it would be a huge asset.
0: Yeah.
1: I'm not sure what teachers think or administrators. I know at one time that was kind of moved to a central location.
0: Right.
1: And I think we saw a decrease in those young men and women who went into that field because it's not right there.
0: Yeah.
1: It's kind of like a ham sandwich. If it's sitting out on the counter, you may not really be hungry, but man, it looks delicious. You know, and that's kind of the way some of this stuff gets out of sight, out of mind.
0: Yeah.
1: And it really needs to be in front of young folks at an earlier age so they can choose options.
0: Oh, absolutely. I think that is, you just hit the nail on the head when you talk about, when you talk about a children learning at an early age how to do anything is so much better than just growing up and learning how to watch TV. You know, there's so much for it.
1: Well, and we have such a great wealth of knowledge at our fingertips now and at our eyelids when you open up YouTube or anything. It's
0: anything.
1: Really right there.
0: Anything.
1: And obviously, I wouldn't trust everybody that you watch on there. The people that say, yeah, well, if you add this and this to your water, you'll lose 50 pounds in a week. We're not talking about those folks.
0: Yeah.
1: There are a lot of folks out there that do a lot of crafty, folksy, cool stuff.
0: Sure.
1: That I don't know how they learned how to do it, but man, there's some smart folks out there.
0: I do some watching on YouTube, and there's some girls that really put together some wood projects that are just amazing, and they have plans, and they have all sorts of things. And there's two or three groups of girls that do that kind of thing. And it's also, it's not gender driven. It can go any color, any gender, any race. It doesn't matter.
1: I have a friend that I grew up with here in the Jackson area. That she and her husband live in the Gulf Shores area now.
0: Yeah.
1: And that's where her family had moved to. But such a creative person that she years ago was going down on the beach and back into the Bon Secours River and pulling out driftwood.
0: Yeah.
1: And she'd take it and work with it a bit and turn it into lamps and different types of cool lighting, and really an interesting concept, and sell stuff all over. Beautiful, absolutely beautiful. And it's not cheap.
0: No.
1: But it's a market out there that is really specialized and unique. And again, when you want custom things, people make custom items. You just got to find them. That's the hard part.
0: You find most of it of driftwood product and things like that around coastlines, where people really do excel in making those things worthy.
1: Blown away. She was doing the wiring and doing everything. And man, and it's something she learned to do from ground up. Her dad's a builder, built really beautiful homes. And so she had a background and understanding. But with other siblings, you know, it was just that creative element. All of them real creative. They're musically inclined, and but watching that piece of art come from just a junk piece of wood and something that's functional, and you know, you see she's wiring it up, doing it all. I'm like, I don't even know how to do that stuff. You know, I love it. That
0: makes
1: creativity.
0: Feel good. 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I mean, you talk about nothing but the best, as well as trailers, zero-turn mowers, and great chainsaws, and just brand names are just like Steel and Gravely and just things that amazing. So I suggest you go to a Revel Ace. They're open today, too, every day from 7 until 6 at least, 6 days a week. They're closed on Sundays. But if you need a piece of hardware or you need a tool, Revel Ace is the place to get it. They are good people, and they know exactly what they're doing. And they want to be a part of every community that they serve, whether it be the Reservoir or Clinton or down south on Highway 49 or in Byram. It doesn't matter. Revel Ace is there to help you many, many, many ways. So go see my friends at Revel Ace Hardware. They'll be happy to help you out.
1: Yeah, I believe they also have the Crest line of Robo mowers. So, you know, if you're curious and you want to go out there and see what one of those babies looks like, price ranges are varied all the way from about what a zero turn would be up to much higher. But I would challenge any of you that if you're curious, just go by the store. You know, go kick some tires on that
0: it's
1: thing.
0: It's like, wow, it's an adventure.
1: Yeah, that's my dad is even at 79. He's like, well, tell me a little bit more about this thing now.
0: Really.
1: 3 years ago, he'd be like, no. But, you know, it we're coming around the bend a little bit on this stuff. And I've watched a few videos. Man, they really get close up to the edge. It's a lot less of the weed eating than you would think. That you would have. You're still going to have to do some.
0: Yeah.
1: But, man, those things do a heck of a job. So go check out Revel Ace's line. They have they've got everything you want there.
0: Everything you want is right there, and they've got it all. So my good friends at Revel Ace. All right. Ashley England and I were talking about the importance of filters on our HVAC units. But keep in mind, almost every mechanical device that we have has an air filter on it. Whether it be a lawnmower or our automobile. I mean, automobiles have it for the engine. They have it for the cab. There are filters. Those filters must be kept clean in order for everything to run properly. And if they're not kept clean and changed on a regular basis, you're going to have problems with your machines sooner. I mean, some lawnmowers just won't start. Why? And people are yanking and pulling and yanking and pulling and yanking and pulling, and they never bother to check the filter. And that filter is just going to be stopped up enough so that the lawnmower doesn't get enough air to really...
1: My neighbor, every day he cranks it, he tries to crank it. It takes about 30 minutes. But once it gets running, you got to run it full blast. And, man, that's the carburetor. You know, it's got some gunk in there, and the filter's a little jazzed up.
0: Yeah.
1: But yeah, if you have one of those, if y'all ever need someone to redo a carburetor for you, I have a friend of mine that is a genius with them. He does it all the time.
0: Wow.
1: And, you know, so it's very inexpensive. Don't go throw the thing away because your car been working on it. It's just gummed up with ethanol and stuff. And it can be fixed. You know,
0: right.
1: Still can. And you just got to find somebody that does that, enjoys doing it. And so I got a guy, and he's a good friend of mine. And I'm not trying to promote him. I'm saying don't throw the stuff away.
0: Yeah.
1: It's still fine. There's nothing wrong with it.
0: And you're right about one thing, ethanol. That shouldn't really be used in smaller engines. You should use just non-ethanol gas. And always, from the very get-go, from the day you buy it until the day you take it, until it's had its last breath of air, which is, if you buy a quality, it's going to be a long time, if at all. That's not going to happen. All right, take a short break. We're listening to the Handyman Show on the Rock and Roll Handyman Show on Super Talk Mississippi. My name is Buddy, here until 12 o'clock. So we'll be back in just a few minutes. Keep on listening.

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0: I could listen all day.
1: I love the original video of this. Folks, if you haven't seen it, go to the oldest one you can find.
0: Yeah.
1: There'll be one, that looks like you're looking at a robot with a pyramid of light behind him. And this is the best video you've ever seen. It's so bad, it's good.
0: It's so bad, it's good.
1: I love it, man.
0: That's great.

0: Sweet with Fox on the Run.
1: Yeah.
0: If you haven't seen that one, go to Bert Sugarman's. It's like back when you had like music shows and you know, variety shows. Bert Sugarman had one, and he had Sweet on.
1: Right.
0: So it's Fox on the Run. And if you want to see some hairdos and some velvet and some browns and yellers and baby, oh, man, it's a feast of the senses. But it's so bad.
1: It's so bad.
0: Just look at it like, man, I love this.
1: It's so bad, it's great.
0: Yeah, just raw.
1: Hey, I want to say thanks to Thomas from Greenwood. Thomas just checked in and said hello to us. He said it's great to have us. And that's
0: love the Big T, man.
1: Yeah, that's the kind of text we like to get. Anybody want to send something in that says nothing at all but hello, or just maybe, hey, welcome, or yeah, I like the music segment, or do this song to the music segment next week or the next time. Hey, send us a text. We need to hear it, for sure, we do. All right. Drills. Let's talk a little bit about power drills. A lot of people use power drills a lot. And my question is, have they ever used or have you ever used a impact driver? And what's the difference between an impact driver and a drill? Well, it pulsates every very, very quickly, very, very quickly, and actually helps drill a lot better in like concrete or if you're drilling anything that's really hard, hardwood, an impact driver really can help. But once you use an impact driver to do anything, then all of a sudden you'll just be using it all the time because it's a great, great, great tool, an impact driver, which looks very much like a drill, but it's just an impact driver.
0: I love the clacking sound they make.
1: Yeah.
0: Yes, when you know you're not getting it too tight.
1: Yeah.
0: You
1: know? It's just right. And I think one of the biggest problems people have putting in a Phillips head screw is they have the wrong size bit on the end of their drill. Phillips bits come in different sizes, of course, 1, 2, and 3, and they're meant for screws that have that type of head, that size head in them, and that'll help a great deal using the right bit and the right screw. And it's not a bad idea to go ahead and pre-drill before you screw anything in to wood particularly, and it keeps it, one, from splitting, and it also bites a whole lot better and sets a whole lot better. So that's, you know, I think that's very, very important in drills and can help a great deal.
0: Yeah, you can go like, you know, 5 or 6 screws in, and then all of a sudden you get one that splits it, and you're like, oh, my God.
1: Yeah.
0: I hate that. So, yeah, pre-drilling is a necessity almost.
1: Yeah, I think so. I think it's important to do for almost everybody who's doing any kind of drilling at all, pre-drilling. It helps a whole lot. All right, let me take a minute and tell you about Atlas Foundation Repair. 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All of his crews work just for Tony. They're not subs. They're not people that he sends out that do the work. 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Tony Arpino knows the soils. 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Be happy to do that. You call him 1-800-256-1010. Tony Arpino, Atlas Foundation. They really know what's going on with foundations and can help.
0: One thing I wanted to throw out there for next week, I've been seeing a lot of advertisements on YouTube and other places for the kits that are like your outside, you know, kind of porch, but it's a covered, you know, a pitched roof.
1: Right.
0: And there's a lot of neat ones out there. I just didn't know if anybody had ever actually used a kit version of those outdoor, you know, patios.
1: Yeah.
0: You know, there's some very gazebo types and with metal roofs and a lot of ornate
1: pergolas and things like that.
0: Well, and most of the ones I've been seeing are mostly, you know, the covered, almost like a little house outside.
1: Yeah, yeah.
0: And I've seen a bunch of those recently. I didn't see quite as many for a while, but all of a sudden, it seems like the kits have gotten really popular. And I've seen a few around.
1: It does seem to me like they're getting more popular, too, and you can get them just about anywhere.
0: Yeah, deliver them right to your house.
1: Yeah, deliver them to your house, and it's all set up, ready to go. And just
0: didn't know if anybody had had any success or failure, if there was one name brand out there that, you know, been used, or what's going on? Because I've seen a few, and I've wondered if those were kits or if they were custom jobs, you know?
1: Yeah, and it's hard to tell. A good custom job can look as good as any kit out there.
0: I've seen some really nice ones, too. I mean, like I said, it's something I've been, as I rip out a deck and consider what I'm doing over there, that's something I'm really debating.
1: Yeah.
0: And so it is a personal request if anybody's had success, failure, you know, product line, anything. Let me know, please.
1: Send us a text.
0: Because I'm in the hunt.
1: We want to know about his kit. So what do you plan on building, a deck?
0: Well, I have two old decks, one with a pergola over it and
1: yes.
0: one that's open where I have my umbrellas. And, it's just as time passes, obviously things are aged. you get umbrellas that you got to keep replacing and all this stuff. And your furniture gets green and, you got to do this over and over again to keep everything clean. And so I keep thinking to myself, hey, maybe a good idea to put it in a covered area rather than kind of partially exposed.
1: I have a deck in the back of my house and it's aged, but I kind of like the way it looks aged.
0: Mine's falling apart.
1: It's still pretty structural. It is pretty structural still, but it's aged gray and it's,
0: I've rebuilt this.
1: Wood split.
0: If I rebuild it, this would be the third time.
1: Wow.
0: And I just don't want to do it anymore. I'm ripping it all out. That's a guarantee. It's
1: yeah.
0: just, what I want to do to cover that area. It's a perfect spot. It's where I spend most of my time.
1: Sure.
0: Research, work, I'll sit out there. But again, it's just something I've been kicking around and didn't know if anyone had used those types of products because I'm in the hunt, baby. Love being outside.
1: Yeah, I do too. It's just
0: keeps me motivated to do stuff.
1: Yeah.
0: I go inside, I'm like, I start getting lazy.
1: It's so easy to get lazy in the house, man. That couch is just always calling and just. I have to walk past it as I head to my music room.
0: Yeah, walk past the refrigerator, walk past the couch, walk past all that. Yeah. That's what I do. I'm like, no. Deprive yourself.
1: No, power through is what I call it. You got to power through, man, which is the bottle cap on Powerade.
0: Yeah. Yeah, power through.
1: And that's just the way to get through just about anything, and to keep on going and keep on going. All right. Let's see, what else do we have to talk about here this morning? We want to make sure we get on board with. We're out of time. Many remodeling jobs have problems, but don't let that problem be the end of your remodeling job. Let it be the beginning of your learning experience on how to overcome that problem and keep on building and keep on building until you run to your next problem and then solve it as well. And how do you solve it? YouTube has the answer to everything. All right, Handyman Show. We run it from 10 o'clock in the morning till 12 at noon, and we do it each and every Saturday right here on Super Talk Mississippi on all the social media platforms. So you join us, and thank you very much for listening, and thank you to Ashley England from the TVA and Energy Right. We appreciate them very much. See you next week.
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We're thankful again to have each of you tuned in. It's always our pleasure to have the opportunity to spend this time with you. And I trust it has and will be a blessing to each and every one. 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We appreciate those that help with the program in every way. Most of all, thank you for being tuned in. Should you not listen, there'd be no point in the other aspects of the program. Should you have correspondence concerning the program, you feel free to direct that to me at my home address, 77 Bethel Cutoff Road, Bassfield, Mississippi, 39421. Or you may call me at my home phone, area code 601-943-6384. And again, we do appreciate the calls we hear and receive. We appreciate all the comments. Appreciate cards and letters. And I trust that each of you have been blessed, and we'll have a blessing even from the things we have to say at this time. If you have your Bibles, and you read with me, you don't have to, but I'm going to read a verse of Scripture, something we've read in the recent past, but go a little different direction. In chapter 9 of the book of Hebrews, I'm going to read verse 27 and 28. And as it is appointed unto men once to die, but after this the judgment, so Christ was once offered to bear the sins of many, and to look, and unto them that look for him shall he appear the second time without sin unto salvation. Some time ago, we probably read the same verse of Scripture and made the statement, as we talked about, it's appointed unto men once to die, and after this the judgment. We talked about dying, the certainty of going to die. But what I want to talk up to us about this time is judgment. Not only are we going to die, but also we're going to face God in judgment. Every person, there's not going to be a person that's going to miss and maybe be able to skip, fall through the cracks, miss facing judgment. We're going to have to face judgment. It's not to see if we're saved or lost. That has to be settled before we leave here. We're going to be judged on how we've lived our life and how we've served God and how we've obeyed Him. And then we're going to be rewarded based on how we have served Him, especially those of us that are saved. The lost are going to face a judgment as well if you die lost. And that judgment is going to be a judgment again to see if how you've lived your life. I'll tell you, it won't be enough difference to make anything different with anyone. But if I had to meet God as a lost person, I'd rather meet Him as someone that had lived a decent, upright life. And also to maybe try to help others. But see, that still won't keep you out of hell. And hell's going to be bad, but evidently there'll be some degrees of the seriousness of it. I don't know exactly how to explain that beyond that. But they'll be judged. But they've already determined where they're going when they died and left this world without Christ. But they're going to have to face judgment. We're going to come back and talk about that before we close out. But a judgment is really, we find this given in the Scripture, is really called into giving an account. Give an account of what we've done and what's happened in our life. And the Bible, it's evidently going to be very thorough. The Bible lets us know this, that even the hairs of our head are numbered with God. He knows those. And I'll tell you, there's not a person in this world knows the number of the hairs in your head. You tried to count them, you wouldn't know when you got through whether you had them all or not. And the next thing he said, and a man's going to give account of every word spoken, every idle word. You'll think about that. Going to give an account for it. God knows about all of

that. Give an account, that means we've just been called in to give an account of what we've done, to see it and reference it. And we know that God's going to be right. It's not that we're not going to be called into account to persuade God anything different, but it's going to be, we're going to be called in to, and then be rewarded based on how we serve God. Judgment, again, is one of those things very similar in a lot of ways with us to death. We kind of think about, yeah, judgment's going to be somewhere out there, but we don't worry about it. Kind of like we push death aside. We just put it on the back burner, and somehow we get by and go through life without really dealing with it. Well, judgment, well, we think it's just judgment. Everybody will have to face judgment. They are. But when you're going to get right down to it and understand we're going to face God in judgment, it's going to be different. When we get there and we think about it and see it, know we're going, begin to dwell on it, meditate on it, and understand what it's all about, it looks different when you get there. And I'll tell you what, if a person could keep this in mind all the time they live their life, it'll make your life different. To understand that everything that you undertake to do in life, you're going to give an account to God for it. Every word you say, every how you act toward people, every what you might do. As a man that I'm familiar with, I've known him for a number of years. I just take it like it is. He's probably had what you call learning disability. Kind of hindered his ability to learn, but he's been a hard-working man all of his life. And he's a man that got saved young in life. And he understands enough about God's plan that one of the things that I've known him for years, and I've heard him make the statement so many times, I guess if you had him to come work for you, you wouldn't have to worry about a thing that you have. He's not going to bother it. He's not going to steal what you have. He's not going to tear it up if he can help it. You don't have to worry about him. You could unlock your doors. You could leave your billfold laying out. And I'll tell you. And I've heard him say, look, whatever I do, he lives his life this way, I know I'll have to give an account to God for it. Instead, I'll have to meet him with it. And that's made a difference in his life. It'll make a difference to yours too when you come to realize that you're not going to pull anything over God. You're not going to hide anything from him. You may do a lot of things, and yet it's all going to come to light one day. Everything that has been done in darkness, that is hid, that it men know nothing about, is going to come to light one day. And we're going to have to meet the Lord. And the next thing is, the Lord is so great. The Bible declares that at his feet, everyone's going to bow. And every knee's going to bow. And every tongue confess that he is the Lord of all, of everything. You think about how great, how powerful. See, we fear some things at times. I'll mention this for what it's worth. And sometimes we have a dread of these things. Probably most of us live our life, we fill out our income tax, and we don't worry about it. We know we might get audited one day, but, you know, that's one day, isn't it? So don't worry about that. We push it aside and move on. But I know what it's like to get the letter from IRS, a full-blown audit back a number of years ago. And I'm going to tell you what, when you get that letter, it looks different. It sounds different when you get it. And really, what all you're doing when you go to be audited, you've just been called in an account to give an account of here's the report you've turned in, here's what you say it is, and they must have some questions about it somewhere, and let you justify it. Now, you have that opportunity, you justify it. And if it's all correct, it's all good, you know, everything's okay. But I'm going to tell you what, you get that letter, and I'll guarantee you, there's not a person under the sound of my voice, but what won't let it worry you some? Because you're fixing to have to give an account. And maybe you don't remember everything, you don't remember all the details, but you bring all your records. And having said that, I'll go on through the remaining part of that and won't just leave it hanging. But I finally met the folks, and I told somebody about it that I don't just kind of casually had this audit coming up. And they said, who are you supposed to see? And it's some woman's name. I don't remember it now. But somebody said, man, that's the worst one over there. Boy, I tell you, I feel sorry for you. They'd had her a time or two, had to face her with audit, the person that talked to me about it. And well, that didn't help none either, see. But I got there, and we went through everything that I had filed, everything that I had done, all the records I had. And there's a thing or two she moves. That's not supposed to be here. It's supposed to be over here. And just moves. I didn't know what that was all going to amount to either. And I don't remember all the questions it's asked. And finally, she just said, Mr. Roone, if you had paid in more tax, you could have gotten more back. You don't owe anything. That's what I wanted to hear.
But all I had to do was come and give an account. That's what I wanted to hear. And there's been a time or two since then I got a letter from them, maybe just about one aspect of it, to back up for whatever's been done or said. And always it's worked out okay. Hadn't had a lot of problems with it. But the point I'm making, you'll go back and scratch your head. You'll search your, what have I said? What have I done? How can I back this up? How can I prove it? And that's just before a human being. You imagine giving account not only for 1 year of your income and your expenditures, but you're going to give an account of all your life. The one that already knows all the details, every aspect of it. I'm going to tell you, but see, that's far more serious by far. Well, also I was involved in a situation where some folks I was working with were sued about something and really, really weren't at fault. But I happened to be the manager, happened to be involved in it. I couldn't get away from it. Had to appear to deposition, at least get through some things. And how's the fellow they're looking to for the information? And again, it worked out all right, too. But I'm going to tell you what. The last day or two before I had to go for all that and go for the hearing and whatever, I'm going to tell you, I went through all my records. I went through every scratch of paper I had. I tried to get everything in my mind. It had been done. Everything had been said. And I'll toss this out, too, for what it's worth, since I've gotten to there. Got through the deposition, and I didn't know it. Everything was recorded that had been said. And I started leaving. The lawyer made a statement that you need to take this tape. I said, what do I need with the tape? He said, it's a tape of all that's been said today. He said, if this thing winds up in court, you need to say the same thing you said today. I said, I'll be okay. I said, I don't really need the tape, though. And he said, why? I said, I told the truth today. It'll be the truth then. I might say it a little bit different word, but it'll still be the truth. I still have the records to back it. So you think about that now for a minute. We're going to meet the Lord. And he's the one you'll have the truth. And he's the one with the records. And we haven't kept a record of everything we've done. We haven't kept a record of everything we said. We're going to face him in judgment. And with the part I've taken this much time looking at things that we might dread from a natural standpoint of giving account to man about something, you imagine giving account to God. And that's been the thing that's moved people down through the years. And if we could see this and understand that everything you undertake to do, and I've tried to stress this with people where I've pastored, people I've dealt with in life, especially younger folks growing up, and let them know you're going to give an account to God for everything you do. And if you can keep that in mind and understand that every action you start to take, every decision that you make, understand I'll have to give an account to God with this. I know where this is, and I know I'll have to face him with it. It'll make a difference in your life and how you live and how serious the matters might be. So looking at those things, that's what I wanted to stress, the fact we're going to face God in judgment. I want to go now looking a little further about judgment, some of the details of it. I want to go with you, if you will, to the book of St. John just a moment, to chapter 5. Now here's some statements made here, and I'm going to read a few verses and then try to continue with our thought. In verse 25, it said, verily, verily, I say unto you, the hour is coming, and now is, when the dead shall hear the voice of the Son of God, and they that hear shall live. For as the Father hath life in himself, so hath he given to the Son to have life in himself. And it hath given him authority to execute judgment also, because he is the Son of Man. Marvel not at this, for the hour is coming, in which all that are in the grave shall hear his voice, and shall come forth. They that have done good unto the resurrection of life, and they that have done evil unto the resurrection of damnation. Sounds pretty serious, didn't it? That one day, somewhere, at the voice of the Son of God, all the people in the graves, all the people alive, they're going to come forth. And those that have done good, what is good? Good is to have obeyed the Lord and believed in the Lord Jesus Christ. They're going to come forth to the resurrection of life, and those that haven't are going to come to the resurrection of damnation. I can see where people have had some thoughts about this, but if we look at the Bible closer, looking through the remaining part of it, it sounds like here almost a general judgment, that is, the saved and lost will be judged at the same time and resurrected at the same time, but that's not the case. The Bible teaches it different. Matter of fact, there's going to be 1,000 years between those two resurrections. The saved will be resurrected first, and they're going to face the Lord at the judgment seat of Christ, which is the highest judgment seat of which there is, and all things will be known there.
all things will be said. No doubt the angels will be there. God wouldn't have to have them. And the Lord will be there. And we'll be judged by Him. All authority for judgment has been given unto the Lord Jesus Christ because He's the Son of Man. So there's going to be a judgment for the saved and a judgment for the lost. And we're going to read through some of this and talk about it. But again, the point I want to make, we're going to face Him in judgment. We're going to be rewarded. And the Bible bears that out. It's too evident, too profound in the Scripture. Dropping down to chapter 12 of the book of St. John, he said, verse 47, "And if any man hear my words and believe not, I judge him not. For I came not to judge the world, but to save the world. He that rejecteth me and receiveth not my words has one that judgeth him. The word that I have spoken, the same shall judge him in that last day." So what we see is a person that's rejected the word of God. The word of God, that's how we're going to be judged, by the word of God. And you might say, well, what's unusual about that? There's really nothing unusual about it. There's really something that's great about it when we look at it. Isn't it a great thing to know that we have the book here that we're going to be judged by? Really, that's about what happens in school whenever you are studying, try to pass a class. They give you the book. And if you test it on the book, then if you study the book, you should be able to pass the test. It'd be bad if you took a class in algebra, and when it come time to give the test, they gave the test on chemistry, and you had never taken chemistry. You couldn't pass that. But rather, they give you a test on the material of which you've been studying and what you've looked at. The Lord's going to judge us according to this book. And this is what we have to live by. We know. So some people disregard this book. Some people take it very lightly. But the time of judgment's going to come. When I look at that time of judgment that's going to come, I guess this comes to my mind as well, too. What we've been given here is an outline and the specification of a life that God wants us to live. And He's telling us, know this, one day I'm going to call you in judgment for you, how you've lived it. I'm going to reward you accordingly. I go back and I think about maybe a man that's contracting a house, build it for someone. You make arrangements to get this house built. You go to the bank. You get all the specifications, get all the money and all the details. What happens is when that man starts building that house, at a certain point, when he gets a certain amount of work done, they send an inspector out to inspect that house. Or maybe it's a foundation, or whatever they are going to inspect. And if everything is up to par, if it's according to specifications, then he gets a draw. He gets paid on that house. And he does that every how many times the agreement's made of which they build it. And when I finally get the end of it, they come with the specifications, and that's how they inspect the house, based on what the specification, the blueprint he's been given. And then they reward him. If everything's according to how the blueprint laid out, it passes. I've heard of men built a house, they got through with it, and inspectors come out and say, man, it's one of the best jobs we've ever seen. We're having a problem. Get your money. There's been times I've known about they built it and come back, and they weren't pleased with it at all. And boy, it cost him when they did. Couldn't get his money, couldn't get paid, and a lot of times had to go back and redo some things. When we live our life, a lot of times people look at something and know what God said, and they say, well, I don't think I like that. I think it meant this. I think I can do it this way, and God will like it just as good. That's the way a lot of people are living their life. But I'm going to tell you what, when they meet Him in the day of judgment, and the book is brought forth, and that's how we're going to be judged, then that's the way it's going to stand. Go back and look at that for just a moment. Let's say that man builds that house, and it requires a certain amount of steel in the footing, requires a certain quality of floor covering on the floor, and doors and windows of a certain size, certain quality, and he decided to build it. Man, that's going to be a hard place to put a window right there, and that's not going to look good. It'd be easier if I just move it over yonder. Let's say he just moved it. Let's say he looked at all that and said, man, it don't take this good a floor cover. Let's put something down cheaper. We can save some money here. And he does that. And let's say he makes changes all throughout that house. And finally, whenever the inspector comes to the specifications, he looks and, sir, what's this all about? He's not going to get paid, is he? I'm going to tell you what, we're going to meet the Lord one day of judgment too. And that was just judging. That was calling an account. The man that built the house, and he can fix it and be rewarded or not rewarded with his payment. We're going to meet the Lord with our life. And when we meet Him, we're going to have to give an account and either receive a reward or suffer loss. It's going to be that real. I'm going to come back to the book of Acts with you, chapter 2, to begin with. Notice the statement that's made here. And one of the things that upset the people here, the Jewish people, Peter was preaching this day. Remember, the Jewish people didn't believe that Jesus was the Christ. That's where the problem come in. That's why they put Him to death. They thought He's a blasphemer.
an imposture of some kind. So when Peter stood on the day of Pentecost and preached, the Holy Spirit got a hold of these people's heart and let them know what's going on and brought a reality with them. And I'll drop down in this chapter to verse 36. He said, "Therefore, let all the house of Israel know assuredly that God hath made this same Jesus, whom you have crucified, both Lord and Christ." Now, you think about that for a moment. That's what Peter is preaching to these people, that this man you've crucified, that God has raised him from the dead and has made him both Lord and Christ. In other words, if he's the Lord and Christ, you're going to face him in judgment. That's a pretty bad situation. You have killed him. You're the one that put him to death. You're the one that lied on him. And now you're going to have to face him in judgment. That's a pretty serious place to be, isn't it? How would you like to meet the Lord in judgment when you help kill him? Maybe you stuck him with a spear. Or maybe you whipped him with the whip. Maybe you laid the lashes in his back. Boy, that's a tight spot, isn't it? And that's where they were. Don't you notice what happened? "And when they heard this, they were pricked in their hearts and said unto Peter and the rest of the apostles, 'Men and brethren, what shall we do?'" We're guilty. We're facing him in judgment. What can we do? And that's when he told them. He said, "Repent and be baptized." In other words, you can repent. You can get this fixed. It doesn't have to remain that way. Isn't that an amazing thing about the Lord? They realized we're going to face him in judgment. You imagine the thing that was to be feared about this. I move along to chapter 17 of this same book, and notice Paul was preaching in Mars Hill, and these people were worshiping unknown gods and every other god they could think about, some they knew nothing about. And Paul in his preaching, I'm going to start with verse 29, read down a few verses. Notice what he said here. "For as much as these, then, as we are the offspring of God, we ought not to think that the Godhead is like unto gold or silver or stone, graven by art and man's devices. And the times of this ignorance God winked at, but now commandeth all men everywhere to repent." See, repenting is not an option. It's a command from God. And here's the reason. Here, man, this is serious. That's what he's saying here. "Because he hath appointed a day in the which he will judge the world in righteousness by that man whom he hath ordained, whereof he hath given assurance to all men, in that he raised him from the dead." You don't have to wonder about whether you're going to meet the Lord in judgment or not. Just as sure as he was raised from the dead, you're going to have to face the Lord in judgment. I mean, that makes this thing real, doesn't it? It brings it close to home. It gets it right down to where we are. And to think about that, if we'll dwell on it and give it some thought, and that's what happened to these people. Paul's letting them know, but here's the reason you need to repent, because the one you're having to face is the one God raised from the dead. He is the very Son of God. I'm telling you what, this brings about some seriousness to this thing. I want to go with you, if you will, to chapter 3 of the book of 1 Corinthians. Paul writing here, he talks about some things about the judgment, and he does it, just mention it so plainly and so clearly. Before I go there, let me back up to Romans chapter 14 just a second. Verse 10, he said, "But why dost thou judge thy brother? Or why doest thou set at naught thy brother? For we shall all stand before the judgment seat of Christ." Again, this is where the saved people are going to have to meet the Lord in judgment, at the judgment seat of Christ, and that's going to take place shortly after the rapture. There'll be a judgment seat set up, and that's where we'll be judged. Again, not judged for our sonship, but we're going to be judged as servants, how we have served the Lord, and then rewarded thereby. Paul teaches about this now in 1 Corinthians chapter 3. He said here in verse 11, "For other foundation can no man lay than that is laid, which is Jesus Christ." There's no other foundation now for your life but to build on the Lord Jesus Christ and on his word. "And if any man build up upon this foundation gold, silver, precious stones, wood, hay, or stubble, every man's work shall be made manifest, for the day shall declare it, because it shall be revealed by fire, and the fire shall try every man's work as to what sort it is. And if any man's work abide, which he hath built thereon, he shall receive a reward. And if any man's work shall be burned, he shall suffer loss, but he himself shall be saved, yet though as by fire." Talk about judgment. We'll have to stand before the judgment seat of Christ. "And if our works will stand the test of the word of God."
we'll be rewarded. And if it doesn't, these things that people thought about, well, I think this will work. I think this is just as good. If it won't stand the test of God's word, we're going to suffer loss. It doesn't matter if you're saved. And keep in mind, you're not judged to see if you're saved or not. That's settled before you leave here. But there's another judgment I want to talk about. But I want to get our mind, first of all, those of us that are saved, I want to encourage you, live your life as though you're going to meet the Lord in judgment. It'll make a difference in your life. And if you're not saved, I want you to live your life in this in view, that you're also going to face God in judgment. If you die lost and you leave this world lost, you're going to face the Lord in judgment. And that judgment's going to be, from what the Bible tells us, about 1,000 years after the judgment seat of Christ. It'll be after the millennial reign of Christ. But you'll remain in hell. Your body will remain in the grave until this time. But God's going to resurrect you. And you're going to stand before the Lord as well. I'm going to drop down in chapter 20 of the book of Revelation. Verse 11. And I saw a great white throne, and him that sat on it, from whose face the earth and the heaven fled away, and there was no place for them. And I saw the dead, small and great, stand before God, and the books were opened. And another book was opened, which is the book of life. And the dead were judged out of those things which were written in the books according to their works. And the sea gave up the dead which were in it, and the death and hell delivered up the dead which were in them. And they were judged, every man, according to their works. And death and hell were cast into the lake of fire. This is the second death. And whosoever was not found written in the book of life was cast into the lake of fire. So we find that second resurrection, which is going to be after the millennial reign of Christ, a white throne is going to be set there. And all the dead lost of all the ages will be called forth, and they'll be resurrected. Even those that died at sea, those that's been cremated, those that, ever how you might have died, God's still going to resurrect your body. And you're going to stand before God and be judged according to your works. Again, not to see if you're saved or lost. Because if you're, the books will be there, but if your name is not in the book of life, then you're going to be cast into the lake of fire. That's what the Bible declares. That's what it teaches. And I think and believe this will be one of the saddest days that has ever been for people to hear their final judgment, to depart from me. I never knew you. And to be cast in the lake of fire. And it's going to be eternally punishment from that point forward and forever and ever. And there'll never be another chance to come back and redo this thing. You have your chance now. You have the opportunity now. You can trust the Lord. You can be saved now. But if you wait until then, wait till it's too late, it's going to be too late. I move a little further down now in chapter 21. And he said, but the fearful and the unbelieving and the abominable and murderers and whoremongers and sorcerers and idolaters and all liars shall have their part in the lake which burneth with fire and brimstone, which is the second death. The first death is to die naturally. The second death is to die spiritually. That's to be cast away from God, separated from Him, never to come back into peace with Him, to never know Him in the free pardon of sin. That awaits out there. And if you've never been saved, let me urge you, give that some thought. I'll tell you what, if you will, it'll cause you to want to do things different. I thank you for listening. Until next time, God bless you. Dear Heavenly Father, take the message, use it to your honor and glory. Tens of our blunders and errors, whatever we might have said that was not correct, I pray that you'd use it and convey it to the hearts of the listeners that good could accomplish from it. Care for us through the day. Pray, we'll give you the praise for all accomplished. In Jesus' name we pray. Amen.

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1: 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And joining us now is Byron York, chief political correspondent at the Washington Examiner, where we are colleagues, also a Fox News contributor, so colleagues times two. Byron, welcome back.
2: Good to be here, Guy.
1: I want to ask you about the recent assassination attempt at the White House Correspondents' Dinner against President Trump and senior Trump administration officials. Of course, we're still talking about it because a lot of people just aren't. It's kind of on and off the radar very quickly. Media was going to cover it, especially since they were involved. So they were in on the story. So that was of interest to them. But I kind of imagine that we would probably collectively move on because now this is the third bona fide assassination attempt against Trump. You could argue that there was a fourth one that was thwarted at Mar-a-Lago a couple months ago. But do you think that there has been really meaningful soul-searching or reevaluation in any way of our politics in light of a third attempt to kill the president in the span of less than 2 years?
2: I would say zero. Absolutely not. Now, why it's still in the news, I think that one big reason is it happened at a big press dinner.
1: Right.
2: So it put the White House Correspondents' Dinner, which is a big deal anyway, if the president attends, it put it in the center of the news universe. As far as anybody sort of reconsidering the rhetoric they have used about Donald Trump, the sort of maximalist rhetoric that they've taken to using for several years now, I just don't think there's been any reconsideration of that at all.
1: You know, Byron, I do want to just ask you a question based on our opening monologue that we just completed in the first half hour of today's show. I'm just wondering, in your extensive experience as a political correspondent and analyst, do you believe that if Republicans had nominated a Senate candidate with a Nazi tattoo, that would be excused and forgiven by the so-called news media easily and almost immediately?
2: No, well, you hear me laughing here.
1: No,
2: I don't think so at all. It's just not a possibility because some people on the left have described a number of Republicans, not just Donald Trump, as Nazis in the past. They view Nazis and American conservatives as somehow on the same spectrum. So, no, I wouldn't see that at all.
1: Yeah, and I would also just note that the candidate for the Republicans in this race is like the most moderate Republican in Congress, quite possibly, in Susan Collins.
2: Yeah.
1: So if you wanted a platonic ideal of a good Republican in their mind, she even voted to convict Trump in the second impeachment, doing the things for democracy that they claim they care about, and many of them are just very concerned about the current state of the Republican Party. Well, here's a throwback, old school, sort of center-ish Republican who should be the easiest type of person to support up against Nazi tattoo. But they are finding ways to contort themselves to say, no, actually, the project of democracy and putting your country over party requires the defeat of Susan Collins by the Nazi tattoo self-described communist. And as I said at the very end of my monologue, Byron, I'm not sure I want to hear a single country over party lecture or a Nazi dog whistle identified ever again by these people.
2: Yeah, it's astonishing, and also the incredible turn on a dime when the nearly 80-year-old Democratic governor of the state pulls out of the race, Janet Mills, and the turn on a dime to say that Graham Platner is now okay. He's all that stuff we said about him is just not true anymore. He's really okay. After all, I mean, he got the tattoo covered up. I don't know why you're so upset about it. So the flexibility the Democrats have shown, especially in the light of Susan Collins, who for all Republicans, is sort of the embodiment of what conservatives would call a squish. I mean, she is the most, but mainstream media would call it moderate. She is the most moderate Republican in the whole Senate.
1: Correct. And but that's it's a compelling national interest to survive or to save and survive democracy, Byron, to defeat Susan Collins with this guy instead. And here's the thing about it. In 2010, and I've talked about this here before, big blowout year for the Republicans, 63 House seats gained a handful of seats in the Senate, but left a lot of them on the table because Republicans nominated some kind of weird, kooky candidates for U.S. Senate in winnable races, including in Nevada, even in Delaware, if you can believe it at the time. You know, I'm not a witch and all of that. I would wonder what you think about the applicability of that lesson, the 2010 Republican lesson, might be in what is shaping up to be a pretty Democrat tilted year in 2026. Certainly right now, the polling is dismal for the Republicans and for the White House. You know, I think you might describe it as approaching sort of catastrophic polling for Republicans. And I know there's a long way to go until November, but this is not where a party wants to be. Part of it's also just, you know, the opposition party does well in midterm elections. When people aren't happy with the economy and other factors, you're gonna see some sort of a backlash, and you see which side has voters that are more motivated, all those factors. I just wonder if a blue wave is coming, does the fact that Democrats are going with Nazi tattoo guy in Maine and quite possibly this sort of Islamist sympathizing extremist in Michigan, could Democrats pay a serious price in these major statewide races if they nominate radicals and kooks and have that 2010 effect in reverse? Or do those types of extreme or problematic candidates get disproportionate media attack only if they're Republicans, and therefore if it's a blue wave, virtually anyone that the Democrats put up with a D next to their name could get swept into power? What's your instinct on that?
2: Well, I think Graham Butner will get better coverage from corporate legacy media than, what was her name, Christine O'Donnell?
1: O'Donnell, yes.
2: Yeah, O'Donnell, the candidate in Delaware who managed to lose, you know, just an absolute layup of a Senate race than she got in Delaware. So I think he'll get better. But I think you're right to point out 2010, Republicans pick up 63 seats in the House, but don't win the Senate. And the lesson they came away on the Senate side was it was the right lesson, which was, well, you know, candidate quality really does matter, and it always does, and it really matters when you get a really bad candidate. Now, the thing about Platner is he's very exciting to a certain progressive element of the party, and he actually kind of embodies, in his own tattooed way, a division inside the Democratic Party. So I'm not sure how that's going to play out, but I think it's probably good news for Susan Collins.
1: Yeah, I mean, at least conceivably, the flip side of that argument would be you could say, like, well, you know, candidate quality matters, and even though probably at the top of the ticket the Democrats in Virginia are going to do well in 2025, surely there are enough sensible people in Virginia not to elect the guy who said he wanted to murder Republicans and their children to be the attorney general of the state, right? And then that guy won by 6 points. So, yeah. I mean, he did underperform Abigail Spanberger, the fake moderate, by 9 points. But Jay Jones, the anger issues, not even pretending to be moderate,

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1: By them, if it happens, which is why I am so hyper-focused on these Senate races in 2026. Byron, one thing that the Democrats are going to try to make hay of in campaign ads and that sort of thing, although I'm curious if they're going to be able to keep their eye on the ball and stay disciplined in their messaging, because it just seems like there's a new thing they're furious about all the time, and they just lurch from anger to anger. But the last government shutdown, not the most recent one, the one late last year, was supposedly about Obamacare and the emergency temporary COVID-era subsidies that they wanted Republicans to extend permanently and pay the massive price tag for that. And Republicans said no, so the Democrats shut down the government. And the way that the Democrats have framed the whole issue is, oh, the Republicans are just wanting to rip health care away from people by taking away these vital subsidies from Americans who need them. And they're going to frame that as taking people's health care away. That's how they talk about these things. It's very simplified. It is lowest common denominator, stupid, misleading, all of that. But I do think that when those attacks come, conservatives and Republicans have to be ready to sort of, you know, clap back at that with, I think, a fairly simple explanation in response that I know you have highlighted a few times about the nature of the subsidies here that we're talking about.
2: Well, they do say in politics that when you're explaining, you're losing, even if the explanation is simple. But this one is pretty simple, which is when Obamacare passed, it included and still includes generous subsidies for low-income Americans to buy insurance. What happened in COVID was that Congress passed, controlled by Democrats, passed generous, extremely generous, extra subsidies on top of the original ones, these intended for people who were not in poverty and who were not even in the lowest percentages of the American income scale. Extra subsidies for them, which were a temporary measure not intended to stay beyond the COVID emergency. And that's what Republicans allowed to expire as they were set by law, which was voted for by Democrats, by the way, at the end of last year. So that's the explanation. I think it's a very good case. But on the other hand, it's on the other side, it will be Democrats saying Republicans are taking your health care away.
1: I think maybe the fastest explanation summary of what you just said is the Democrats are saying that we're taking people's health care away. All we did was allow the expiration that they set, the Democrats' own expiration for these subsidies, to expire because they were for the COVID emergency, which is over. That's what happened. They can call it taking health care away. It's their own bill that we just allowed to sunset because the COVID emergency is over. I think that's probably the fastest way to come back at it. And I think that's something that can be understood pretty quickly. They just have to be not caught flat-footed if this is going to be one of the major lines of attack that the Democrats may attempt over the next months leading into November. Byron, before I let you go, have you seen the video of Marco Rubio DJing a family wedding?
2: I have.
1: Seems like he was having himself a great time, the Secretary of State, you know, and sort of the songs flowing one into another and the crowd going wild. It seems like Rubio's really having a moment with the various jobs, very serious jobs that he has within the Trump administration. Seems like the president really likes him and they've worked very closely together. He's enjoying himself with the DJ stuff and all that. I'm just calling it a Marco moment. Is it something that is on your radar looking ahead into the future, or is it just kind of him living his best life right now?
2: 100% on my radar because of what effect it might have in the Marco and JD situation, which is, I think most voters and the president himself viewed Vice President JD Vance as the president's natural successor. So much so.

0: know that several months ago, Rubio himself said that he, Rubio, would not run if Vance were running. I think what has happened, and not just in the war in Iran, but certainly the Venezuelan situation and all of the various foreign issues that have arisen in the Trump presidency so far, and there have been a lot of them, Rubio has just absolutely excelled. Handles Congress well, handles the press well, handles the substance well, and on top of that, delivered an extraordinary religious message at the funeral for Charlie Kirk.
1: Yep. And a very good message over in Germany as well. That was tough but well received. I think you're right to have those antenna wiggling a little bit. We're keeping an eye on it. And the video of the DJing is also not AI. It is real and it is fun. Check it out. Byron York, gotta run. Thanks so much for your time as always.
0: Thank you.
1: We'll be right back.
2: New talk for a new generation. The Guy Benson Show.

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0: Benson Show with a Fox News alert. Governor Ron DeSantis of Florida tweeting earlier that the new congressional map that was passed by the legislature in Tallahassee is now law. Signed, sealed, delivered. Promises made, promises kept. That is the message from Governor DeSantis. That could gain the Republicans up to 4 seats in the House in November, which is an answer to what the Democrats have attempted in Virginia, as the state Supreme Court is weighing whether or not that constitutional amendment was done legally and constitutionally. And there's a Democratic strategist who was tweeting earlier that there's a lot of building anxiety on the left about how this thing might get thrown out by the court. A lot of finger pointing about people ignoring warnings internally about not cutting corners. I don't know. I'll believe it when I see it, but a very interesting couple of developments as other states now are looking at redistricting as well in light of the Supreme Court decision last week. So a lot of moving parts on the maps front. Another hour of the Guy Benson Show up next. Stay tuned. You don't want to miss it. Moretta Devine is here when we come back.
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10: I'm Paul Stevens. Another warning from Iran.
11: Iran threatening to attack a U.S. base in the Middle East if more Iranian vessels are attacked.
10: And that's Fox's Alex Hogan, Iranian state TV, reporting the warning a day after the U.S. hit two Iranian oil tankers. Tehran says it's in no hurry to respond to the latest U.S. peace plan to end the conflict between the nations. Meantime, Bahrain saying it's arrested dozens linked to Iran's Revolutionary Guard Corps. A pitching prospect for baseball San Diego Padres self-deports after pleading guilty to transporting undocumented immigrants within the U.S.
12: Humberto Cruz, a pitcher ranked as the Padres' fifth best prospect, pled guilty to a misdemeanor charge related to receiving money for the transport.
10: And that's Fox's Chris DeMeo. Atlanta Braves Hall of Fame manager Bobby Cox has died. He was 84. 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
13: I'm Kelly Bennett for Super Talk Mississippi News. Those who survived the burst of tornadoes that moved across Mississippi on Wednesday have been sharing their stories, taking cover in bathtubs, holding on to children as their homes are torn to splinters around them, praying hard as tornado force winds whip up around them. MEMA is encouraging those who were moved to help out to avoid self-deploying.
14: We already have groups like Cajun Navy and Mercy Chefs that are moving in, and We're asking that they call it here at MEMA so that we can help coordinate that volunteer response.
13: Chief Communications Officer Scott Simmons stressed that coordinated volunteer efforts help ensure resources are used safely and effectively.
14: Some areas, as you know, in these events, get a rush of volunteers, and then there's other areas that need help that maybe have not gotten the press attention or just the eyes on them.
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13: It's definitely one of Mississippi's more unusual fishing traditions, but according to the Mississippi Department of Wildlife, Fisheries, and Parks, some of the largest blue and flathead catfish caught in Mississippi every year are taken during hand-grabbing season. The season got underway on May 1st and runs through July 15th. Hand grabbing, sometimes called noodling, involves reaching into underwater holes to catch catfish by hand. Wildlife officials say Mississippi is one of the few states with a dedicated season for the practice. If you're interested, they're encouraging you to review the regulations and season information before heading out. For more Mississippi news, sports, weather, and politics, follow us on Facebook, X, or online at supertalk.fm.
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0: heart of our nation's capital, Washington, D.C. 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
1: Wednesday, May 6th, 2026. I'm Guy Benson. 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You can follow me as well, at Guy P. Benson. I'm a political analyst here at Fox News, a senior columnist at the Washington Examiner. Lots of TV coming up in the days ahead, including at least scheduled America's Newsroom tomorrow morning, Gutfeld tomorrow evening, Outnumbered on Friday, the big weekend show Saturday, Sunday. I will remind you of all of that in the days to come, but in New York here for a spell for those TV duties. And here on the radio, we're together every weekday between 3 and 6 p.m. Eastern, and we always appreciate you being here. And again, if you miss any of any show, we've got that podcast that I mentioned. On the program today, the Trump administration's Secretary of the Interior, Doug Burgum, former governor of North Dakota, he will join us on a huge discovery in the United States with major implications. Looking forward to that conversation with him later this hour. Steve Moore, the economist on the state of the U.S. economy, not just gas prices, but sort of broader picture. Some decent jobs news today, at least as anticipated by a private sector measuring stick. We'll talk to Steve about those issues and beyond. And then in our last hour, Rich Cioli, an expert observer of Pennsylvania politics on a lot of things happening in the Keystone State in terms of political maneuvering, interpersonal relationships among high-powered Democrats. The governor looking toward the White House, Senator Fetterman now being perhaps wooed by the Republican Party to leave the Democrats and maybe even join Team Red. Is there any truth to that? Is that even plausible? We will talk about all of it, because if you know even a tiny bit about American politics, you know that Pennsylvania matters a lot. You might even call it one of the keystones of American politics and political success on a national stage. So that will be an interesting conversation in our final hour today. Another important state on our political landscape as the locus of sort of left-wing energy and an example, the not-so-shining example of democratic governance, is, of course, California, our most populous state. And at long last, Gavin Newsom will no longer be governor in California. With so many things going wrong, him being no longer eligible, he, of course, having various ambitions, shall we say, on a national scale. And so there will be, and by the way, people leaving that state. We were just talking about that earlier in the week. California had a net population loss again last year, with domestic outflow hitting nearly 300,000 people. The only reason it wasn't worse is because of immigration, and I'll actually come back to that theme in just a moment. But in order to replace Gavin Newsom for governor, they have coming up early next month a jungle primary where the top two finishers will go on to a general election. And there was a time where it seemed like there was maybe an outside shot that two Republicans could be the top two finishers, both like in the 20% range in a crowded field. And then the general election would be between Republicans in a place that blue. Would have been very funny. I'm not saying it is impossible now, but it seems much less likely as the polling has shaken out and settled down a little bit. Some Democrats have gotten out, including Eric Swalwell, of course, for various reasons. And in all likelihood, one Democrat and one Republican seems like the likeliest scenario, but you never know. It could be two Democrats. It could be two Republicans. Could be one of each. We'll see what happens in a number of weeks. So they have these sort of wild debates and candidate forums out there because there isn't a Democratic primary debate or a Republican primary debate where people on each side dispute and squabble amongst themselves and make the case to be the party nominee. That's not how their system works. Instead, you have just kind of like this almost unwieldy at times, free-flowing debate across party lines, where you have a bunch of Democrats and two Republicans on stage, and they're all going at each other and jockeying for position and advantage in different ways. It's kind of a fascinating thing. And there were a few statements that were made last night on stage that I think merit some attention, just because California politics are significant, especially because the Democrats' last presidential nominee came out of California, and currently the top two frontrunners for president in 2028, at least at the moment. I'm not convinced it'll stay this way, but in many of the polls, the top two candidates are both Californians. So we ignore what's happening out there at our peril, and we're not going to do that. And we also have lots of listeners out in the state of California. So where to begin? How about here? I want to start with something that I appreciated. Steve Hilton, who used to host a weekend show here at Fox, he's an immigrant from the United Kingdom. He's running as a Republican for governor in California. He was asked a question about immigration, and I thought he gave a terrific answer using his own immigrant experience to underpin the answer. Cut 24, listen here.
2: Mr. Hilton, right now, President Trump is enacting a policy of mass deportation. As you know, roughly half of California farm workers, which are an essential part of this state's economy, are undocumented. As governor, would you push to deport them?
3: So I'm the only immigrant on stage. I'm a legal immigrant. And Americans support immigration when it is properly controlled. And what we saw under the Biden administration, open borders, undermined everybody's support for immigration. And as governor, I've made it very clear, although it is the federal government's responsibility to determine and implement immigration policy, I think it's important that all the laws are peacefully enforced. And as governor, I would make sure that we work with the federal government to enforce our laws.
1: Now, I think to the average American, that is a terrific answer from Steve Hilton. To the type of voter that dominates California politics, I'm not sure. They would accuse him, certainly the left-wing voters, of being anti-immigrant, even though he is one. Because they conflate all the time legal and illegal immigration and immigrants, which is not fair to the legal immigrants who go through quite a process. Laborious, lengthy, expensive to become legally part of the American family, or at least to be here in accordance with our laws. You spit on that when you simply erase the line between legal and illegal, which he refuses to do there, obviously. He said, I am an immigrant, the only one on stage. I came here legally, and I think that we should enforce our laws peacefully, and that we should not go out of our way to resist the federal government. We should cooperate with the federal government when it comes to enforcing law. That is the mainstream position in the United States of America, but definitely not in Democratic politics and maybe not in deep blue states like California. But I still liked the way that he framed that. Meanwhile, on the other side of these questions, you had this posed to Katie Porter, right, who was a congresswoman in California, has gotten into some hot water for various reasons, including for pouring hot potatoes on her ex-husband on purpose and berating and abusing staffers and all this sort of thing. She's apparently really quite something, a terror to be around and to work for. And we'll come back to that. But she was asked a question about health care, taxpayer-funded health care for illegal immigrants. Listen to the question, then the answer, starting in cut 19, then there's another one.
4: Congresswoman Porter, your thoughts on the idea of funding health care for undocumented immigrants statewide?
5: Yes.
4: Yes. And
5: that's, by the way, what I think Californians deserve as answers to these questions.
1: Californians deserve a regime in which illegal immigrants get taxpayer-funded health care benefits and plans. It was just a straight yes. And by the way, that isn't a controversial position at all in Democrat circles, certainly in California. Not even really nationally anymore, but especially in California, where actually under Gavin Newsom, they moved to cover virtually all illegal immigrants with taxpayer-funded health plans. Now, the problem is the math doesn't work. And Medi-Cal, which is their state system, has run out of money. The spending has exploded. They cannot afford to cover the citizens, let alone all the non-citizens, including all these illegal immigrants. The math doesn't work. And so even Gavin Newsom, who wants desperately to be beloved by his left-wing base, which is why he helped lead the drive to get that policy implemented in the first place, he's had to curtail it at the margins, at least, because the math is so disastrous. I think it's just wrong, period, to force taxpayers to give health plans to people who have come into the country illegally. But Katie Porter, full stop, the answer is yes. It is what Californians deserve, and she very much views. And this is, again, right in the middle now of her party. This is their mainstream view. If you are in California, having entered the United States illegally, you are a Californian. And in fact, Californians like you, illegal immigrants, deserve free, quote unquote, health care. And then she sort of said the quiet part out loud. Remember what I was just saying about people leaving the state of California, nearly 300,000 Americans leaving California for other states? And the only reason that their net outflow was not worse than it was, although it was net negative. Again, that is almost unprecedented in the history of California. In fact, it was unprecedented until Gavin Newsom and COVID and beyond. They were net negative last year. The number would have been worse, except for immigration. So, not so quiet part, out loud on a debate stage, Katie Porter, one of the Democrats running for governor out there, cut 20.
5: It's the job of the California governor to protect every single Californian. The sanctuary state policy is designed to make sure that our state resources, the taxpayer dollars, the public servants that we have, are focusing on doing their jobs, which is not cooperating with the federal immigration authorities. These are Californians. They contribute to our economy. They pay taxes. And they're one of the only ways that our state has been growing in recent years.
1: Ah, there it is. These are Californians, just in case we were at all unclear what her view is. Illegal immigrants residing in California are Californians. They're entitled to all the entitlements, apparently, according to Katie Porter. Heaven forfend, we do anything to help the federal government enforce the laws of our country. And those illegal immigrants are, she said, one of the only reasons our state has been growing in recent years. Although the population did shrink last year, but it would have been worse if not for the immigration inflow. Americans are leaving, immigrants are coming in. Remember, there was a New York congresswoman saying actually she wants more illegal immigrants in her district for the purposes of population counts in the census, so New York doesn't lose seats, because they deserve to lose seats. People are leaving, they are streaming out, they are fleeing. Because you can't afford to live there, and it's unsafe, and it's extremely expensive, and the regulation and taxes are choking everyone. In order to try to stop the bleeding, Democrats' plan, in many cases, is illegal immigration, as admitted right there by Katie Porter, who, by the way, at one point, she was like trying to get up on her high horse about her temperament, and how dare people question my temperament? Well, there's a lot of reasons, and many of them are actually on video, which is part of her problem. But she said, oh, everyone's interrupting each other and being very rude. How dare any of these people talk about my temperament? And one of the Republicans in this race, Chad Bianco, is like, well, actually, you were also interrupting. And then she got all sassy and defensive, and she said, cowboy up, cupcake. It's like, okay, so the little half second that you were pretending that you're a person with strong temperament, he punctured it in like 2 seconds by noting that you were very much part of the interruption fest. And then you're going straight to like the schoolyard name calling, which is on brand. Tom Steyer, near the top, billionaire, hardcore left-winger. He's the one who wants to prosecute ICE and throw them in California prisons. There's also the quite moderate mayor, I believe, of San Jose, who would be a massive improvement, certainly over the current crop of leadership statewide, but he does not seem to be getting a lot of traction. And then there's the potential new frontrunner, Javier Becerra, formerly of the Biden administration. What about him? Another piece of sound that I want you to hear when we come back, just getting started, Wednesday edition of the Guy Benson Show from New York. Stay tuned.
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10: I'm Gianna Gelosi with your Fox True Crime Minute. New court filings in an Iowa murder case offer a glimpse of the prosecution's evidence in a fatal shooting that shook the real estate industry 15 years ago. 53-year-old Kristen Ramsey was arrested last month for first-degree murder in the April 2011 death of Ashley Auckland. Auckland was working an open house at a model townhouse when she was shot in the face and the chest at close range. Court documents say a woman who was in a neighboring townhome said she heard two loud noises a few seconds apart, then saw Ramsey by the model home's front door before she was seen by her car talking on her phone. The filings show that call was to an employee of the company that owned the development. At the time, Ramsey was a sales manager. After Ramsey drove off erratically, the witness went to the home and found Auckland unresponsive. Two search warrants were executed at Ramsey's home, including one carried out less than a month after the shooting. In both cases, the document says authorities found guns, illegal substances, and posters threatening violence. There's more on this story at foxnews.com or subscribe to the Fox True Crime Podcast. I'm Gianna Gelosi with your Fox True Crime Minute.
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0: him in the administration, and I think a lot of people did, and that it's people understand this. It's he was not effective in governing. And I think that a lot of people in the Biden administration are talking about this because they realize that he was not an effective HHS secretary. And if you ask any cabinet secretary, they would tell you the same thing. Mm. And so I think that there is I think people recognize this, and I think this is why Tom Steyer has gone to the top.
1: All right, that was Sochi Hinojosa on CNN doing, I believe, their post-game show on the debate that we were just talking about in the first segment. And she was discussing the front runner, or one of the front runners for the Democrats in the governor's race in California, former congressman and former HHS secretary Javier Becerra. And she was saying, based on her deep ties into the Biden administration, he was lousy as HHS secretary. He was ineffective at governing. He didn't do a good job. He was not an effective HHS secretary. She said it every way that she could. She's like, if you talk to anyone in the administration, any cabinet secretary, they know it, they recognize it. Now, I'm sure that's true on one hand. And by the way, I guess now they just want to promote him to running the biggest state in the country after that performance at HHS. I was very critical of him on this show. They put an unqualified lawyer in charge of the health department during a global pandemic, which he handled poorly. Then monkeypox, he was a disaster. They tried to basically bully and shame him out of the job by leaking against him for 4 years. They would leak to reporters. You can go find the stories. Really negative quotes about his terrible performance from inside the administration, hoping that maybe he would just get the picture and leave, fall on his sword and leave. But old Javier Becerra knew you never get fired by Joe Biden, no matter how bad you are, no matter how disgraceful the performance is. From Afghanistan and beyond, you don't get fired. So he just stubbornly hung on and he took all the insults. He didn't care. And I guess his reward is now to be front runner for governor in California. He was picked, by the way, for that job. Don't ask me. This is reported in the Washington Post because there was pressure on Biden to pick a Hispanic. So they're like, oh, look at his skin color and his last name. Let's make him health secretary. And it didn't work out well, as so many things did not work out well under President Biden. Well, postscript on the debate last night, and we'll be right back.
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16: I don't know about you, but I need a family. And I'm talking about a church family. I am thankful for my family of origin, but I need a church family where, according to the Bible, evangelical churches are to pray for one another, to encourage one another, admonish one another. And I just can't imagine my life without the church. I'm Hal Kitchings, pastor of East Haven. If you don't have a church family, why not give us a try? We meet on Sunday mornings at 9 o'clock for age group Bible studies and 10:30 for corporate worship. We are located by the Haven Cross. God bless you, and hopefully I'll see you Sunday.

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1: 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And we are honored to welcome back to the program Doug Burgum. He is the 55th Secretary of the Interior for the United States of America. He is chairman of President Trump's National Energy Dominance Council, and he is the former governor of North Dakota. Mr. Secretary, welcome back.
2: Guy, great to be with you. Always fun to be on your show.
1: Well, I appreciate that very much. One of the reasons that we are able to be energy dominant if we pursue the right policies is that we are blessed with

0: incredible natural resources in the United States. And that's something that I know you keep preaching because it's true. Maybe we'll talk about that in a moment. But I have to begin with this jaw-dropping, kind of game-changing discovery of this massive lithium deposit found in the Appalachian region of the United States, which could help power our needs in this country, not for years, but my understanding is for centuries. Tell us about this.
1: Well, this goes back to under President Trump and our, you know, energy dominance policy at the high level. This is, you know, having enough energy to sell to our friends and allies so they don't have to buy from, you know, adversaries that are either like waging World War One style war in Eastern Europe, or they're, you know, funding terror groups, or the IRGC, which is a terror group now with an oil field, waging terrorism on the whole world. You know, energy dominance is about, you know, prosperity at home and peace abroad. Part of that energy dominance is critical minerals, lithium, key to critical minerals. I mean, everybody's might be familiar, you know, never heard of lithium 10 years ago, but if you've got a cell phone now or you've got anything, everybody knows about lithium batteries. It's used in advertising as people know that it's a key, but whether it's, you know, automobiles, laptops, and aerospace, medical devices, we need it. And U.S. Geologic Survey, which is part of Department of Interior, when President Trump took over, we said, hey, we've got to get back all of these bureaus and agencies and departments, the federal government, back to their original core function. And under the prior administration, Biden administration, and before that with the Obama administration, USGS, you know, kind of figured out, well, hey, if we're not going to do any mining in this country, what do we need? Their core function was mapping, finding out where the minerals are underground. I mean, it was part of our energy abundance as a country, and part mapping is literally important. There's a book written called The Map That Changed the World. It was one of the first geologic underground maps that allowed England to figure out they had all this coal and led them to being a superpower for 100 years because they were powering their entire economy and that it with low cost energy at home, which allowed them to, you know, create the global system of power that Great Britain had. And so the U.S. Geologic Survey was our lead scientific agency doing mapping. Well, they almost stopped mapping. In some cases, the Biden administration, when they put away these restrictions on federal land, they said not only can you not develop these resources for the benefit and use of the American people, the USGS was restricted from doing mapping, you know, which is just crazy. That's their core thing. So they drifted into what some have called bugs and bunnies studies. We've reversed all that. They're back to the core focus of mapping, and this is one of the results. You saw it. It's astounding the amount of resource that we have here in the U.S. And right now, this is one of these things where we're completely dependent almost on imports, and we're dependent on China for doing the processing of lithium. And so, Guy, you're like totally on top of this thing. It's so fun. You're the first person that's asked me about it. It's great. You're keeping up on underground lithium deposits that are just ginormous, if that's the word.
0: I mean, it's not in my wheelhouse per se, but I know that lithium is really important, and I know that we're worried about, okay, are we going to be relying on other countries or even China? That's always part of the conversation. And from what I've read, this discovery in our own country contains enough lithium to replace more than 300 years worth of imports of lithium, which sounds almost miraculous, but you're saying this actually is a direct result of a policy pivot that the Trump administration, you guys, made away from what truly sounds like a crazy stance and posture under Biden.
1: Yeah, well, it was, and this, you know, the simplest way, you know, President Trump, I love the way that he simplifies things down, and everybody knows the words drill, baby, drill, which was about energy abundance. Well, when we met with the USGS, we said, your job is map, baby, map, you know, which is we've got to get out and find out what resources we have as a country, and this is one of those great finds, and there's more that we're going to find. I mean, we have large swaths, including a federal land, where we have that are unmapped, and the mapping techniques and innovations have gotten so much better. So without, you know, having to drill holes and do seismic, which is, you know, where you drop a charge down thousands of feet, you know, it goes off, you know, you track what the reaction is of the rock around it, and you kind of get an underground map that way. There's all kinds of things, whether we're looking for critical minerals, looking for water, with essentially, you know, like an MRI of the Earth. Earth MRI is actually one of the names of one of the projects. Of we can, without about physical, just digital or optical or sonar, we can penetrate the ground and get a pretty good reading on what's going there as sort of a first case and then come back. But so innovation and AI is helping us identify these massive resources. And again, we've got to break the stranglehold that China has on the United States on critical minerals, because they literally have, this is the best card they've got to play. They're a country that has to import more energy than any other country. They're the most energy dependent country, China is. They're the most food dependent. They have to import about 30% of their calories every day. So no energy security and no food security. But one thing they do have, they've got the rest of the world. They've got a playing card called we control the processing on critical minerals. We've got to get back to this, and we can, because you know who led the world in lithium mining and processing 30 years ago? The United States of America. Like so many other things, we led in copper, we led in a bunch of these critical minerals, and we walked away from all of it because of sometimes state and sometimes federal, but rules that said we're going to save the planet by no more mining or refining here. And as soon as we did that, we're destroying the world, because these other guys don't have EPA, they don't have reclamation.
0: Right, they're doing it all dirtier, and they're doing it in a way that gives them leverage over us and other countries. An insane policy, actually, to regulate and restrict those things out of existence. But that is now a tide being reversed. And this is really, I think, a huge, huge story, this discovery of this lithium supply. I do want to talk just briefly about this concept of energy dominance, because there are many very positive stories to tell. And you've alluded here, Mr. Secretary, to a few of them. But to the American consumer right now, I know there's a lot of anxiety about the cost of gasoline, which is what people often experience every single day or at least every single week. And a lot of the conversation is around the war against the Iranian regime. I think the president has made the right decision for reasons that I've explained. But there are some costs to that, some side effects to that. And a lot of people are nervous about the cost, not just of gasoline, but cost of oil, price of oil really flows into a lot of different elements of people's lives. And people have been spending too much money and prices have been too high for too long. What is your message to those Americans who may be skeptical of the war in Iran, who might be impatient because they want those gas prices to come back down as promised? What would you say to them?
1: Well, first thing I would say is, President Trump cares deeply about affordability for Americans. And you saw this. He came in and inherited some of the highest energy prices that America had ever seen. And very quickly, within a year, got them, substantially reduced. And everything's heading in the right direction. So, A, President Trump cares about it. President Trump knows how to get the prices down. We got a situation now where it's, when we say Iran is essentially gone as a country. We've got the IRGC, which is already a known and identified globally as a terror group. We have a terror group that's holding their own country hostage, and they have an oil field. And I think, again, both the military and now the economic blockade and the economic stuff is all working to, take a terror group that had leverage over a piece of geography and things. So I'm confident that we're going to have a really positive outcome. I'm very confident in President Trump delivering that. But in the meantime, when we look back here, when we talk about it from a political standpoint, or when we talk about it from a consumer standpoint, you say, when you're talking about your listening, you got a national audience. What state are you in? Because the lowest prices in California in 2025 before this current conflict with the IRGC and Iran began, the lowest price

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1: Into 37 refineries, but you'd say, oh, we'll refine it in Texas and we'll ship it to California. They block all the pipelines. So self-inflicted, and there's similar stories in the Northeast. So we've got parts of our country in the Northeast and on the West Coast that basically followed these European-style energy transition, and energy transition in reality meant energy subtraction, which you're going to have less energy, and therefore the price goes up. So if you live in an energy subtraction state, you're going to have different results than if you live in a place that had, you know, Trump-style pro-energy, American, affordable, reliable energy. We're going to see a bifurcation of where the economy of this country is going to be divided by those states that had, that have got low energy prices, low electricity prices. They're going to get the bulk of all the capital investment that's coming with AI, advanced manufacturing, advanced distribution, advanced anything, because all of the industries of the future, you know, including things like medicine and education, are going to require more electricity because we're going to be using AI in all these industries, and electricity is one of the key inputs. So we're going to see different results. And of course, you know who's screaming the loudest about the high prices? The states that have the highest prices, and they're the ones that had self-inflicted policies. Which,
2: yeah, as I like to say, they should be happy at higher prices because that's their actual policy, because they want to drive carbon emissions down and basically ban fossil fuels. That's what they want to do. So they should be cheering any high gas prices for any reason, because that's what they've done artificially to their prices due to their policy, as opposed to this temporary, hopefully soon to be over with a positive outcome, hiccup for, I think, a cause, a large global security and American security cause that is going to be worthwhile. I do want to ask you finally, Mr. Secretary, last week we covered actually pretty extensively the King's visit to the United States and his speech to Congress and the state dinner. And there were some wonderful things that he said. And I think the president spoke very eloquently about the special relationship between our country and theirs. So did the King, of course. He was greeted very warmly by both parties in Congress, which you don't always see these days. You had the opportunity to host and greet and meet the King. Tell us about that. How was that?
1: Well, it was obviously a real honor to be part of this administration and part of those that were hosting the King. I had an opportunity along with Catherine, who's the, you know, former First Lady of North Dakota, now part of the administration, and the work that she's doing with the Great American Recovery, along with Bobby Kennedy on getting rid of the stigma and associated with the disease of addiction, so we can treat it like the chronic disease it is. But she and I were there. We got to greet them that afternoon when they arrived at the ambassador's house. That was terrific. Had a chance to hear him hear the president give that amazing speech in front of the White House with the King. Got a chance to go to the state dinner, which was remarkable. The president and Melania, incredible hosts, and the King that night, as you know, is reported, delivered some great one-liners, as does our president all the time. But then a special thing was that on Thursday, Catherine and I had a chance to host him at Shenandoah National Park. He's got a great love of the outdoors, and so the two of us were there had a chance to meet him and spend time with him there. So had, you know, four different touch points with him, and again, it's just was, I thought the whole week was, you know, brilliantly executed by the White House and by President Trump, and really reflects again that special relationship.
2: So finally, relatedly, have you heard or seen some of the memes that you might sort of resemble some of the portraits of George Washington? Are you aware of this meme about you?
1: Yeah, I'm laughing because some of them are quite humorous.
2: Oh, they're amazing. But I saw one of the photos of you at Shenandoah with the King, and the caption of one of the tweets was something like, pictured George Washington meets King of England. And I burst out laughing, and I hope that you had seen it.
1: I had, and it was, and of course, the King of England is related to George III, uh-huh, who lost the battle, and I did have a chance to share with some of the, when I was at an event earlier at Mount Vernon with the Deputy Prime Minister of England, I did thank the UK.

0: for turning down our George Washington's desire to serve in the British Army. They turned him down for a commission, and he ended up leading our troops and and overthrew with the band of patriots that we had here, the largest and most powerful country in the world. So I thank them for not admitting George Washington to the British Army.
1: Amazing.
0: So that was we've had some fun with that.
1: Now we are grateful for that loss that they impose on themselves, huge win for the United States, and here we are 250 years later. Incredible stuff. Doug Burgum is the Secretary of the Interior in the Trump administration, Chairman of the National Energy Dominance Council, and former Governor of North Dakota as well. George Washington lookalike, of course, have to add that. Mr. Secretary, thank you so much.
0: Guy, great to be with you always, and thanks for being so on top of the issue, and thanks to all your Patriot listeners that are, informed listeners, help us keep this country on track. We appreciate you. We appreciate your listeners. Thank you.
1: Well, you bet. Thanks so much. And with that, we will step aside and come right back on The Guy Benson Show.
2: Not the same talking points here, The Guy Benson Show.
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0: back on the Guy Benson Show. Something that we have covered here for years has been D.C. crime, which was truly out of control for years. It got really bad during and immediately after the pandemic. It has improved dramatically since President Trump made the decision to bring in the National Guard, which was, oh my goodness, demagogue to the hilt by all the usual suspects. But a lot of the screaming from many D.C. leftists, even, or maybe liberals, high-end progressives, and even a lot of just working class people, they have noticed that things are better and that crime has come down. So some of those objections have become more muted. Even the mayor, who's often, I think, criticized for good reason, and I fear that they're going to replace her with someone worse because she's not running again, Muriel Bowser, was not guns a-blazing against that policy because it's actually working. And we gave you some of those stats just recently about the turnaround. However, they were trying to claim there for a while that, oh, look, crime is coming down before the National Guard got involved. And they were trying to pretend, I felt like, pretend like the problem was being solved. And then the allegations came out, and the whistleblowers, that they were cooking the books on crime stats and that they were manipulating the crime stats to make them look lower for political reasons. And now the police department has terminated 13 officials related to the alleged manipulation of crime data. So that seems to confirm the problem and perhaps actually visit some accountability on people. Wow. Worth flagging here on the Guy Benson Show for you. And another hour is coming up.
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8: Fox News, I'm Angelo Bavaro. A British cargo ship has been attacked off the coast of Qatar.
9: The incident highlights the latest in a series of events in the Persian Gulf and Strait of Hormuz that show Iran is testing the fragile ceasefire. While the region waits to see how Iran will respond to the latest U.S. proposal to end the war.
8: Fox's Trey Yingst. Passengers.

0: Are deboarding the hantavirus-stricken cruise ship after it arrived in Spain's Canary Islands.
1: The World Health Organization is reassuring people on the island that there's no risk to the public, and Spanish health officials say the passengers all remain asymptomatic. While none of the current passengers have tested positive for the hantavirus, the outbreak did earlier kill three people on board, while several others tested positive. 17 Americans on the ship will now be flown to Nebraska, where they will be monitored by a CDC team.
0: Fox's Chandler Payne. 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
2: You're listening to Super Talk News. I'm Caleb Saylors. Mississippi will soon begin the process of fully phasing out the state income tax, and officials are hoping that putting more money in the pockets of citizens will boost local spending. Representative Scott Bounds, on the other hand, is concerned that if affordability remains an issue, the state could be met with a budget problem.
3: Going forward, the dreaded income tax is not kicked in yet. You know, people are going to say, well, the money's not there because of income tax, you know, reduction y'all need. It doesn't kick in the next year, 27, and then it's a small percentage. But, you know, with gas prices the way they are and inflation the way they are, people aren't spending as much money. They don't have as much excess money to spend.
2: The state income tax is set to be fully eliminated by 2037. 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
2: 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Dr. Holly Morocco, a scientist at Mississippi State University, was one of the animated movie's educational consultants.
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0: the heart of our nation's capital, Washington, D.C. 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
1: Is Thursday, May 7th, 2026. I'm Guy Benson. 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I'm a political analyst here at Fox News, a senior columnist at the Washington Examiner. 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You can catch me tonight on Gutfeld, Fox News Channel, 10 p.m. Eastern. 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You can tune in or set your DVR. Also scheduled to be on the couch tomorrow, outnumbered with the ladies, noon Eastern on Fox News Channel. Just a couple programming notes there. Here on the radio side, you can email us whenever you'd like about whatever, gbs@fox.com. You can follow us at Guy Benson Show. You can follow me personally at Guy P. Benson. The lineup today is as follows. Later this hour, KT McFarland. On Iran, some major movement potentially there, plus some other hotspots around the world. President Trump going to China. There's a lot to discuss or to meet with Xi. That'll be KT McFarland's wheelhouse later on in about half an hour, actually, from right now. In our next hour here in studio, we will have Tyrus in the house. That's always a good time. Never know exactly where it's headed. And I'm sure today will be no exception. He and I will be on the Gutfeld panel tonight together, by the way. Just a little programming note there. But Tyrus joining us here for at least a segment or two, I think, in our middle hour. And then in our final hour, Kennedy will be here also on set to discuss last night's mayor debate, the mayoral race in Los Angeles. Spencer Pratt, who was on this show recently, squaring off against left and lefter, fail and failer, on that stage. And I think he did rather well. Will that matter in a city as blue as Los Angeles? We'll play some of the audio and get reaction from Kennedy, who, of course, is very personally invested in Los Angeles, the mismanagement, the fires, because it is something that has impacted very much her family. So I'm looking forward to that conversation just after 5 p.m. Eastern. So today, as I mentioned at the very top, May 7th, has been a date circled on the calendar now for many months in the United Kingdom because they are having, for lack of a better term, it's a not perfect analogy, but they are having effectively their midterm elections over there. And we'll start to know the results very soon because they're hours ahead, of course. And the expectation is that Reform UK, the Nigel Farage populist right party, stands to gain enormously across the country, that the ruling Labour Party of Keir Starmer is going to get waxed. We'll see if that, in fact, plays out. And a lot of the reason why Labour appears to be in such dire straits, that's their left-wing governing party, is because the even further left Green Party has been stealing or attracting a lot of the traditional Labour vote. Many former Labour Party voters have gone to Reform, others going to the Greens. And the Greens, you might think, are a hardcore environmentalist party, a socialist party. That's true, although the emphasis has become less that recently and much more sectarian, anti-Israel, anti-Semitic politics. So that element of the Labour base has broken off largely to the Green Party, and they are benefiting. They're leaning into that stuff hard. They're not openly saying, hello, anti-Semites, come vote for us, but they're about as close as you can get to openly saying that, including a slew of their own candidates who have been discovered saying full-blown anti-Semitic things. Like, oh, attacking a synagogue isn't anti-Semitism, it's revenge. Calling Jews cockroaches. That sort of thing is what we're discussing here. So that's just a little note to keep an eye on over across the ocean as the results come in tonight. And I bring that up not because it's the lead story by any means here in the United States, but because we have to be on guard in this country for sectarian politics of bigotry here. I think the problem in Europe is far, far worse, but it is gaining more of a foothold in this country as well, which is why the likes of Hassan Piker, who would be very comfortable in the Green Party in the UK, why he is becoming an all-star on the American left. Which brings us to a soundbite. Here in America, not UK politics, American politics. This is a clip that was highlighted by Christopher Rufo, the conservative activist and researcher. And this is from a woman named Zahra Bilou. She is a leader in the CARE California chapter, the Council on American Islamic Relations, which is a pro-terrorism organization. You might say, Guy, how can you say that? Well, because the leader of CARE nationally praised the Hamas slaughter of 1,200 people on October 7th, including the murders of dozens of Americans. He, in prepared public remarks, supported that attack. That's their executive director nationally. An organization that was also an unindicted co-conspirator in the largest terrorism funding case in the history of the U.S. federal government. So that would be why I would make that characterization. And they have tentacles and arms all around the country, a big one, of course, out in California, which, by the way, has been funded to the tune of tens of millions of dollars by Gavin Newsom and the government of California, per Christopher Rufo. So this woman, one of their executives in the California branch, was discussing how they should talk about their quote-unquote anti-Zionism. And I'll let you listen to this clip and then notice what she's saying and what she is notably not saying in Cut 45.
2: Now imagine your LinkedIn profile says, I hate all Zionists. Replace hate with whatever inappropriate message, like, you know, something I can't say here. Not strategic, right? Like not strategic. Now you may say that sitting around Kahwa House on a Friday night, but you're not going to say it on your LinkedIn. And so one, we have to do the basics. We have to remember that Allah protects us. And then strategic versus reckless. And this is a ongoing process.
1: Okay. So this is guidance to these Islamists and Jew haters, saying if you post publicly on LinkedIn or whatever, social media, I hate all Zionists, or she says, replace that with whatever inappropriate message, like something I can't say here. So you can imagine what that might entail. Maybe the F word in Zionists, maybe more explicit appeals to who they're talking about when they say Zionists, quote unquote. But she said, if you're putting that on your profile, quote, not strategic, right? Not strategic. Now, you might say that sitting around the Kahwa House on a Friday night with your buds, when you're among friends like us, you might be saying all those things about how much you hate, you know, them. But if you're putting that out publicly and then you want to go get a job or you're associated with us, right, reading between the lines, like those types of words in public might reflect poorly on us. So it's not strategic. Yes, Allah will protect us, but you have to be strategic versus reckless. And it's an ongoing process. See, I would say maybe it was not strategic for the executive director of that organization to praise one of the deadliest terrorist attacks in human history, the way he did. The biggest single day mass murder of Jews since the Holocaust. But he did. She might even call up her boss and say, not strategic. I actually think it's useful for them to be honest and not strategic and show us exactly who they are and what they think and how they regard quote unquote Zionists. I consider myself one because I believe Israel, as the Jewish state, has a right to exist and thrive. and is a valuable ally to the United States. So I'm a strong Zionist, but I'm not sure if they really mean me when they're talking about Zionists, if you catch my drift. I'm a Sunday person, not a Saturday person. They come for the Sunday people eventually. Terrorists do. Look at what's happening in Africa. Almost no one's talking about it. Another mass murder of Christians by Islamists just this week. Almost not a peep at all from the news media, by the way. There's no way to blame the Zionists, wink, for that one. So it's just kind of not a story. But notice that this woman, CARE California, she's not urging the members, right? Her group there, the in-group, she's not urging them not to hate Zionists, quote unquote. She's not telling them to change their hearts and turn away from bigotry and hatred. She's not saying, hey, let's not tolerate that sort of thing in our ranks because we want to be a respectable civil rights organization for Muslims in this free country. She's not saying any of that. In fact, she's saying quite the opposite. She's saying, yeah, if you want to get that off your chest and blow off some steam and say what we all think privately at the cafe, when we're just among friends, that's strategic. But saying it too publicly is unstrategic. Not wrong, not bad, unstrategic, and therefore potentially counterproductive. So she's saying, hold that hatred in your heart, sort of like this is what we all believe. We just have to be a little bit smarter about how we reveal that to everyone else. This is not a message against hatred and bigotry. It is a message of camouflaging hatred and bigotry for strategic political purposes. And despite this warning, it seems like a lot of people associated directly with CARE and their various followers are quite bad at being strategic, as this woman would say, because they can't help themselves. The hatred speaks loudly, sings loudly from their hearts. I just found that to be a highly revealing soundbite that was shared by Christopher Rufo. Now, relatedly, there is a candidate running for Congress across the river in New Jersey, a state that lost many people on 9/11, the attack on the World Trade Center, which is relevant to this candidate running for Congress in that New Jersey district as a Democrat. I want to introduce you to that person when we come back on the Guy Benson Show on a Thursday here. Don't go anywhere.
0: Miss a minute, miss a lot. 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
13: I'm Gianna Gelosi with your Fox True Crime Minute. New court filings in an Iowa murder case offer a glimpse of the prosecution's evidence in a fatal shooting that shook the real estate industry 15 years ago. 53-year-old Kristen Ramsey was arrested last month for first-degree murder in the April 2011 death of Ashley Auckland. Auckland was working an open house at a model townhouse when she was shot in the face and the chest at close range. Court documents say a woman who was in the neighboring townhome said she heard two loud noises a few seconds apart, then saw Ramsey by the model home's front door before she was seen by her car talking on her phone. The filings show that call was to an employee of the company that owned the development. At the time, Ramsey was a sales manager. After Ramsey drove off erratically, the witness went to the home and found Auckland unresponsive. Two search warrants were executed at Ramsey's home, including one carried out less than a month after the shooting. In both cases, the document says authorities found guns, illegal substances, and posters threatening violence. There's more on the story at foxnews.com or subscribe to the Fox True Crime Podcast. I'm Gianna Gelosi with your Fox True Crime Minute.
14: This is House Call for Health. A recent study suggests sugary drink taxes may have little effect on some fast food customers. Researchers at New York University finding that soda taxes may not deter customers from ordering higher calorie drinks at some fast food drive-thrus. The study analyzed customers at 120 Taco Bell locations across five U.S. cities over a six-year period. Half of the Taco Bell locations studied were in locations that impose a soda tax, a 1 to 2 cent per ounce surcharge that aims to improve public health by encouraging customers to order lower calorie alternatives. But the study showed the taxes did not produce a meaningful change in beverage calories purchased compared to the cities that do not charge a sugary drink tax. While other studies suggest soda taxes do seem to work at grocery stores, linked to a drop in sales in some areas. For more health news, go to foxnewshealth.com. House Call for Health. I'm Lisa Brady, Fox News.

0: find that thought that I just started. Let's pick it up. I want to read to you from a Wall Street Journal op-ed today written by Michael Mukasey, who was a federal judge for years, then was U.S. Attorney General for several years as well. This is a very serious person. Headline of his piece, The Blind Sheikh and the Candidate. Adam Hamway was in my courtroom in 1995. Now he's running for Congress. Mukasey writes, I write to share the news that a man who was a witness in my courtroom more than 30 years ago is now running for Congress. Adam Hamway is the leading fundraiser among the 13 Democratic candidates competing to succeed a retiring congresswoman in New Jersey's 12th congressional district. So it's a very crowded field, and the leading candidate by some measures is this guy. Mr. Hamway appeared before me as a defense witness when I presided over the 1995 trial of Omar Abdel Rahman, known as the Blind Sheikh, who was convicted of numerous offenses, including seditious conspiracy against America, providing the spiritual guidance for the first World Trade Center bombing in 1993, and conspiring to assassinate the leader of Egypt. You might remember the Blind Sheikh and this whole story, possibly because our friend and colleague Andy McCarthy was one of the prosecutors who put that guy away. This was the driving spiritual jihad force behind the first World Trade Center bombing that killed Americans with a goal of toppling the towers, a goal that Al-Qaeda finished years later. This cleric, this radical Islamist terrorism inspiration, Omar Abdel Rahman, was on trial in this courtroom in the mid-90s, and a defense witness on his behalf is this man now running for Congress. He testified that Abdel Rahman had characterized the U.S. and Israel as, quote, enemies of Islam, and speaking for the need for Muslims to conduct jihad against the enemies of Islam, he said, quote, of course, that's what he always talked about. Like, well, of course he was calling for jihad. That was his thing. This was a defense witness for the cleric who was convicted on those charges. Mr. Hamway was more than a casual traveling companion of Abdel Rahman. He met the blind sheikh in 1991 after the cleric had already been charged with providing the spiritual authority for an assassination against another Egyptian leader, Anwar Sadat. He attended several of Abdel Rahman's sermons and visited the cleric in his home before his trial and provided him with translation services. Mr. Hamway began his trial testimony with the greeting, Salam Aleikum, addressing the defendant, the man on whose behalf he was testifying, the terrorist, the convicted jihadist. This man, just to put a finer point on it, was the Blind Sheikh's personal translator. He knew him well. He worked with him a lot. He traveled around with him. He saw him preach jihad repeatedly. Quote, of course, that's what he always talked about. That was his testimony. Just matter of fact, he was testifying on behalf of this guy. He was a defense witness. One of the most infamous terrorist convictions in U.S. history, this guy. And his personal translator, his defense witness, is now a leading, if not the leading, candidate for the United States Congress in New Jersey. Mr. Abdel Rahman is no longer around to provide an endorsement of Mr. Hamway, writes Judge Mukasey, having duly completed his life sentence in 2017. That's when he died 9 years ago. But, in case you were curious, Mr. Hamway has received the endorsements of...
1: 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Our mailing address is Radio Missions, Post Office Box 1810, Walker, Louisiana, 70785. 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Shelton, on this subject, Three Chains That Bind a Sinner in Satan's Prison. 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
2: With your Bibles in hand, turn with me now to 1 John 2:15. 1 John 2:15, let's read. Love not the world, neither the things that are in the world. If any man love the world, the love of the Father is not in him. For all that is in the world, the lust of the flesh, and the lust of the eyes, and the pride of life, is not of the Father, but is of the world. And the world passeth away, and the lust thereof. But he that doeth the will of God abideth forever. We call your attention to the fact that man, who is made in the image of God as a threefold being, was tested in all points of his being with a threefold temptation, and he fell in all his faculties as a threefold personality into a state of death and depravity resulting from sin. Also, we showed you that sin is, in fact and nature, get it now, an independent choice of a dependent being. Man's will always makes his choice with the full consent and exercise of his threefold nature. Therefore, he is either totally depraved or wholly perfect. I want to bring you a study on man's will sometimes and show you that man's will cannot be free in any respect apart from the grace of the Lord Jesus Christ. We had to come to the conclusion that the heart, being empty of God, the dead sinner, spiritually dead, could be filled only with vain imaginations in the soul, which wrought in the members the outward, get it now, which wrought in the members the outward visible manifestations of all kinds of wicked deeds. You're not a sinner because you sin. You sin because you are a sinner.
3: Amen.
2: Finally, we showed you that this is the sinner whom Christ came to die for and become a substitute and a sacrifice in the stead of the sinner, that the dead sinner might be raised from the dead by the power of the Holy Spirit. This is accomplished through conviction of sin by the Holy Spirit and repentance and faith wrought through grace. In our study today, we want to look at man in Satan's prison house. When Adam chose his will, now you get this statement, will you? When Adam chose his will instead of the will of God and set himself up as judge, he placed his will on the throne and made God the center. And that's exactly what every individual out of Christ does and is doing now. You set your will on the throne, and God to you becomes the center. As a result of these trespasses, he opened the prison house, which is known in Scripture as the realm of death. And that is where every individual out of Christ lives today, in the realm of death. Ephesians 2:3 speaks of it as the course of this world, controlled by the prince of the power of the air, who is Satan, or the god of this world. Throughout the Scriptures, we are told about this prison house in which every sinner is born and lives his entire life and dies and goes to hell unless the Lord delivers them. In Psalms 142:7, listen, he speaks in this manner, "Bring my soul out of prison that I may praise thy name." Yes, the sad fact remains that man is in Satan's prison house of death. Let's read Isaiah 61:1. The Spirit of the Lord God is upon me, because the Lord hath anointed me, get it now, amen, to preach good tidings unto the meek. He hath sent me to bind up the brokenhearted, to proclaim liberty to the captives, and the opening of the prison to them that are bound. This is a prophecy made regarding the coming of the Messiah, the Lord Jesus Christ, God's Son, who with all the authority of heaven back of him would proclaim liberty to the captives of Satan's prison house. And then he opened the prison door to them that are bound, and calls upon every one to come out, as he has opened the door into life eternal through his death on the cross. But my friends, you won't come out. You'll sit there in that prison house of death and laugh at the message I'm bringing. In Psalm 79:11, listen, let the sighing of the prisoner come before thee. According to the greatness of thy power, preserve thou those that are appointed to die. Amen. Every sinner in the prison house of Satan, in the realm of death, is appointed to die the second death unless delivered by the power of the Lord Jesus Christ. Here are prisoners sighing under the burden of guilt and shame and sin and bondage and death as they await the execution of the penalty. Every sinner is sighing and laboring under the bondage of sin and death. Yes, you are. But the awakened sinner realizes it in reality and cannot be satisfied until the bands of death have been broken and he is set free in Christ. Then in Zechariah 9:11, listen, as for thee also, by the blood of thy covenant, I have sent forth thy prisoners out of the pit, wherein is no water. Turn thou to the stronghold, ye prisoners of hope. Even today do I declare, I will render double unto thee. Amen. Here are prisoners whom God has set his love upon to deliver out of the prison house, to bring out from the realm of death, out of the course of this world, into the liberty of the gospel of the Lord Jesus Christ. And he says to thee, I have rendered double for all your sins. This truth struck me this week, and I'm going to give it to you to think about. Christ died for every sinner. That is, in this respect, that every sinner has the invitation to come to Christ for salvation if he will. But for God's elect, Christ paid double for all of our sins, which assures us that he will call us out of the dungeon of hell and deliver us. You think along that line. So we have seen that there is a prison, and every individual sinner out of Christ, whether he's a preacher in the pulpit, a deacon in the pew, or a drunkard in the gutter, is held in bondage in this prison house. Our text that we read to you at the beginning says this prison house is called the world. Let's read part of it again. Love not the world, neither the things that are in the world. If any man love the world, the love of the Father is not in him. Now you listen to me, will you? Hold your seat and listen. The word world here is the Greek word cosmos, which means the sum total of human life in the ordered world, which is alienated from and is hostile toward God. The word world here refers to an ordered system of which Satan is the head. Satan's fallen angels, demon spirits, are his emissaries, and every unsaved member of the human race is his subject. All of these beings, with their pursuits, pleasures, and practices, live in this world in which God is not wanted and is rejected. In other words, they live outside of the will of God. They worship their own self-will. Now here's an eye-opener. Listen. Listen. Much in this world system of world order is religious, cultured, refined, and intellectual. But all of it, get it now, is anti-God and anti-Christ. Amen. Now this is the course of the world that we have called your attention to. And Satan, the prince of the power of the air, is the God and ruler of this world system. Now my friend, can you think with me that this world system, which is the prison house in which every unsaved person lives and moves and has his being, is without God and without Christ? And not only that, but they hate God, they hate Christ, they hate his Bible, they hate the truth, and they hate every individual who's been born into the kingdom of Christ and made a new creature in Christ, just as much as they hate God and his Christ. Now you let that soak in. This takes in the vast majority of the world's population. Visit the average church if you're a child of God, and you'll notice immediately it's anti-Christ. They worship their own self-will, their own doings, their own plans, their own program, their own desires. That is so in the educational world as well as the political and social world. This world order of unsaved humanity. Are you listening to me? Lay down everything there now and you listen. I'm expounding some truths here. Amen. That ought to go home to every heart. This world order of unsaved humanity is inspired by the spirit of this age, the prince of the power of the air. Every organization is molded and fashioned by the mass of thoughts, opinions, speculations, hopes, impulses, aims, and aspirations that Satan has turned loose on the surging sea of humanity. Amen. All of this is contrary to the Word of God. All of this is contrary, let me say again, to the Word of God. Salvation is a deliverance. Amen. From this world order and the fashion of it. No longer does this world order set the standard or control the child of God in his thoughts. Amen. Or actions. Amen. Now that's what salvation means. Amen. Now the scripture says, love not the world. That's the world order. Neither the things that are in this world order. If any man love the world, the love of the Father is not in him. Now hold your seat and listen. Will you? Get this truth. The word love here is the same word used to describe God's love for a lost race of sinners, which is a self-sacrificial love. It's the same love that is in the heart of the believer for the triune God. Don't you see the great truth? Amen. That it is either the love of the world or the love of God. Amen. Your whole being is centered upon your own self, your own self-will, or it is centered upon God. And that line is drawn just as clear as crystal. If you love the world or the things in the world, you cannot love the Father. Amen. Or the things of the Father. Notice that I call your attention to the word love, which is the same word for sacrificial love. If you love the world, you are giving yourself completely to the world in self-sacrificial love, thinking thereby to gain what the world has to offer, our happiness. But in the end, you find that you've lost your soul, because all the world can give you is shame, misery, and death. But he who loves God gives himself in self-sacrifice unto God. Amen. And in the end, reaps life everlasting. and God's complete happiness for your entire being. The world is a liar, and all your hopes placed in the world are but vain hopes and empty dreams. Amen. Now, my friend, I may the Holy Spirit carry that as a dagger to every heart. I want to tell you, friend, it means something to be a Christian, a child of the Lord Jesus Christ. You don't seem to meet very many who are completely delivered out of the prison house of the world order. Many who think they have been delivered belie it with their lives. Their whole life, in some manner, leans toward the world, and their desire is for the world and the things of the world system. Here's an individual who says he's saved in the pulpit preaching, but his whole desire is to rise up in the estimation of his fellow man in the realm of religion and occupy, as Christ said, the chief seat in the synagogue. That man knows nothing about deliverance from the satanic world system. Now you get this. An individual who is delivered out of the prison house of the world order learns and loves

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1: This is true of the individual who's been delivered from any order of the satanic world system. Amen. Now, friend, that's so. That whole order. Now we come to the three chains that bind every sinner in the prison house. Even though Christ has opened the door, every door stands ajar, the poor bound sinner cannot and will not walk out of this prison. Listen to the word of God. For all that is in the world, the lust of the flesh and the lust of the eyes and the pride of life is not of the Father, but is of the world system. Here we see the three chains that bind every sinner in the prison house. Let's name them again. First, the lust of the flesh. Second, the lust of the eyes. And third, the pride of life. These were the three chains that Satan used to bind Adam and Eve, even when he opened the door into the realm of death. And those chains have to be broken by the power of God before the sinner can walk out into the freedom of the gospel of the Lord Jesus Christ. The sinner is dead in trespasses and sins and doesn't know it. The sinner is blinded by Satan and he doesn't know it. The sinner is bound by Satan's cords and doesn't know it. He talks about a life he doesn't have. He revels in a freedom he doesn't possess. He is buried in the dungeon of sin and doesn't realize it. That's the condition of every sinner out of Christ. I wish you could see it, my friend. Before we look at each of these chains separately, let's look at man created in uprightness as a threefold being with a capacity to love, admire, and appropriate all the goodness, beauty, and truth that God alone could supply for the welfare and happiness of man. In the temptation, Satan appealed to every faculty of man's being with the subtle purpose of him, spirit, soul, and body, under his authority. The three steps of sin. First, independent judgment. Eve pronounced an independent judgment upon its qualities, good for food, pleasant to the sight, and a nature to communicate wisdom. Second, she desired it, and third, she took it. This is sin conceived in the imagination of the heart, developed in the desires of the mind, and is born in the acts of the body. There is sin in the flesh, sin in the mind, sin in the heart. And the world is made up of human beings who are totally depraved. Therefore, you would expect to find Satan organizing all mankind in the world with a view of holding them as his voluntary subjects by furnishing them every invention that would please the body, soul, and spirit of man and make him think it is for his good and well-being and happiness. As I've always said, Satan is a good old devil. Yes, he is. All right. We're ready to look at the first chain that Satan uses to bind man in the kingdom of darkness, and that is the lust of the flesh. Listen now. The word lust means a strong desire of the mind, and the lust of the flesh therefore means the strong desire that reside in the human body of which the human mind is aware. In the case of Eve's sin, she saw that it was good for food, but Eve wasn't hungry. For God had said, ye may eat of every tree of the garden but one. Therefore, Eve's sin was not a strong desire to satisfy her hunger, but for food that was not lawful for her to have, for food that she didn't need. If you remember, I said a few minutes ago that the world order is inspired by the spirit of this age, which means that Satan has coined thoughts, expressions, slogans, speculations, advertised fashions, and set precedents for the world to follow. And he's done it through the medium of

0: newspaper, magazine, radio, and television. You see pictures of new and unusual foods, and Mrs. Housewife tries to see if she can outdo her neighbor in styles and taste of cooking, whether the food do her neighbor any, or do her body any good or not. Young people especially go in for the latest trends in music or dress or the latest movies. And Satan has 1,001 attractions for the enjoyment of human nature.
1: Amen.
0: Because the pleasure of the flesh that he uses to tempt the soul to sin. Yes, Satan has forged a strong chain to bind men in his kingdom through the lust or desires of the flesh, and men love pleasure more than they love life and more than they love God. Only the grace of God can break the power of human pleasure over an individual. Now, the majority I'm speaking to out there in radio land, that's the life you're living.
1: Amen.
0: That's the life you're living. Your life is being molded and shaped and directed and controlled by the lust of the flesh, the pleasures of life. All right, the next chain that Satan holds the sinner bound by is the lust of the eyes. Man was created to enjoy beauty, and he was placed in the garden, the most beautiful environment God could imagine. Yet Eve was not satisfied to look upon the beauty about her. One object was forbidden: thou shalt not eat. When she answered Satan, she added the phrase, neither shall ye touch it, which was not in God's command. It indicates that she felt God was withholding some pleasure of the eyes from her. She was not satisfied to gaze upon it, which was lawful for her to do, but there was born in her heart the unlawful desire to possess what she admired. This is covetousness. Now Satan's propaganda is all keyed to getting and possessing anything and everything your eye beholds, whether you need it or not.
1: Amen.
0: And whether you can afford it or not. This is covetousness. Now, my friend, you let the Lord search your heart on this point. And I wonder how many of us are content with such things as we have. Have we found contentment? Or does the love of the world have a hold on you, and you join the crowd of humanity trying to acquire this thing and that thing, and you think when you get it, you'll be satisfied and happy? But with the using, the new wears off, and you have to have something else. That's the way of covetousness. I've heard individuals say, well, when I get this paid for, or I reach this point in my life, I'll stop. But they never do stop till death stops them in the realm of death. That's right.
1: Amen.
0: Then we have the third chain that binds the sinner in Satan's prison. This is Satan's crowning allurement. That is, we must be wise. And Satan lets us be wise in our own eyes. This is worldly wisdom that men put such a premium on. This is the ability to judge for oneself and to be independent and self-reliant in making his own decisions. Our children are taught in school that this is a great trait of character to develop, and that is the primary object back of education. I don't frown on education. I believe a man ought to learn everything he can. But remember, true wisdom comes from God alone.
1: Amen.
0: It is this allurement that Satan holds out to men, and men are held in its power just as much as if the strongest chain binds them, and they are as helpless to turn their back on this snare of Satan as man can be. It is this faculty of man whereby he judges whether he's right or wrong in whatever he does. And here's where Satan deceives him most effectively. He has to produce reasons in the innermost part of his being to justify his acts, and he can always find an excuse for what he's doing.
1: Amen.
0: And the result is self-deception. For Satan helps him to find reasons to justify his conduct. I want you to get this fact. The more light an individual has to God's standard of right and wrong, and the more pressure he has upon you from the outside to do God's will, the greater will be his deception or delusion if he refuses to obey. This is the reason you find demon possession manifested under a gospel ministry where the Lordship of Christ is pressed home to the human heart. Now, where you stand, friend?
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12: 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Everybody takes a deep breath. The American woman spends an average of $1,069 on their appearance per year, while men spend $728 annually. These numbers might surprise some, might shock

0: others that it's that low. I know every time Marilyn comes home from the beauty salon, I'm shocked. But it's because she's so beautiful. Thank you, thank you. Yeah. But in our text this morning, in Mark chapter 14, where I'm going to invite you to join me, this woman we know as Mary, a beloved worshiper of our Lord and Savior Jesus Christ, she takes her appearance, she takes her hair, and I don't know if she had just had it done at the local beauty salon of Bethany outside of Jerusalem or what, but she takes her hair, she pulls out the pin, she pulls out the braids, and she wipes our Savior's feet with her hair. What a beautiful act of service. Everything else set aside, her beauty, her pride, everything she's ever done with her life, and she focused solely on Jesus. Today I want to talk to you about a sermon I titled, Make Much of Jesus. Because that's what Mary does, and as we read here today, and that's what you and I are called to do in our everyday lives. We're going to read how Mary anoints Jesus with very costly oil. And I want us as West Macomb Baptist Church to understand this morning that we must make much of Jesus in everything, I say again, everything that we do. In our heart, soul, mind, in strength. So join with me as we read the holy, infallible Word of God together. Mark chapter 14, beginning in verse 1. The Bible, it reads this. It was now 2 days before the Passover and the feast of unleavened bread. And the chief priests and the scribes were seeking how to arrest him by stealth and kill him. For they said, not during the feast, lest there be an uproar from the people. And while he was at Bethany, verse 3, in the house of Simon the leper, as he was reclining at table, a woman came with an alabaster flask of ointment of pure nard, very costly, and she broke the flask and poured it over his head. There were some who said to themselves indignantly, why was this ointment wasted like that? For this ointment could have been sold for more than 300 denarii and given to the poor. And they scolded her, but Jesus said, leave her alone. Why do you trouble her? She has done a beautiful thing to me, for you always have the poor with you, and whenever you want, you can do good for them. But you will not always have me. She has done what she could. She has anointed my body beforehand for burial. And truly I say to you, wherever the gospel is proclaimed, in the whole world, what she has done will be told in memory of her. Would you pray with me? Most kind and most gracious Heavenly Father, Lord, as we come here to this portion of our service, Lord, and we open your holy scriptures, God, I pray that Holy Spirit, you would be the main teacher in the room. Lord, this morning, on May the 3rd of 2026, a day that we'll never see again, but God, on this morning, we are still talking about the actions of one Mary in Bethany many, many, many moons ago. God, may we realize that what we do in our everyday lives can make an impact among generation after generation. Lord, and it can do that when we put you in the center of it, when we make much of what you have done for us and what you continue to do in our everyday lives, Lord. Not just our salvation of our souls, God, but how you take care of us, you protect us, Lord, you provide for us, Lord. You lead us in the paths of righteousness for your name's sake. God, thank you for giving us a hope and a future, Lord, that even in times of mourning, even in times of loss, we are not a people who mourns without hope. Lord, we have hope. Lord, we have life and life more abundant. The thief comes to steal, kill, and destroy, but Lord, you have given us eternal life. Those who've called upon you, Lord, and those who've asked you to be their Lord and Savior, to cleanse them from all unrighteousness, past, present, and future, Lord, to come in and change them. Lord, I have been changed by the story, the gospel story of Jesus Christ. I'm being sanctified more and more each day, God, and I pray this is the same for all these that have gathered in this room. God, as we read your word today, Lord, help us by putting on our minds and hearts what we can do to make more of you. God, we love you. We praise you. It's in Jesus' holy and precious name I ask these things, according to your will and your will alone. Amen. We find ourselves towards the end of Wednesday, starting on Thursday, because the Bible says it was 2 days before the Passover, 2 days before that Friday, that all of the Jews from across the region of Israel, even up from Galilee and further, all flocked to Jerusalem to celebrate the Passover. You say, Brother Hunter, what is the Passover? Well, if you remember that story way back in the Bible, in the history back in Exodus, we read how in the 10th plague on the nation of Egypt, as they had enslaved our people, the nation of Israel, God sent the angel of death. And he told the Israelite people to take the blood of the lamb and put it on the lintel of the doorpost and above the door, so that when the angel of death came to each and every house there in Egypt that night, the angel saw the blood of the lamb and would pass over that house and move on to the next one. And you know the rest of the story. If you grew up going to Sunday school, or if you've read your Bible, you read where the angel of death went and entered the palace of Pharaoh, the king of Egypt, there, and he killed the firstborn son of Pharaoh, the one that would inherit the throne of the entire nation. And that's only then and only when Pharaoh finally gave in and told Moses, take your people and get out of here. Take your people and go. It took 10 plagues. It took losing his only son, his oldest son, excuse me. And we celebrate that. Even now, thanking the Lord for how he passed over the homes of the Israelites who had the blood of the Lamb. And friends, today, if you have Jesus Christ as your Lord and Savior, he is the Lamb that has saved you from your sins, that has saved you from death, that the Lord passes over in the time of judgment and says, well done, thy good and faithful servant. Enter now into your eternal rest. But as Jesus is here on this Wednesday, Passover is coming. They find themselves in Bethany, just 2 miles east of Jerusalem, on the other side of the Mount of Olives. We studied last week in all of chapter 13, the Olivet Discourse, the sermon Jesus gave while he was on top of the Mount of Olives on the other side of the Garden of Gethsemane. And he is preaching and teaching about the end times. And now he goes to Bethany to have this supper with a certain group of people. The Bible says it was in the house of Simon the leper. And if you go back and you read Mark chapter 1, verses 40 and 42, that was a long time ago we read that. In fact, it was last year. But we believe that this is the same leper that Jesus healed. And now that he is dining at the table, reclining at the table, they didn't have much chairs back then. They more than likely sat on the floor. And the Bible tells us, if we go and read the parallel account of John's Gospel, chapter 12, that Mary, Martha, and Lazarus were present as well. You remember Lazarus, the one that Jesus physically cried and wept over even before he knew he was about to raise him from the dead, because he sees our emotions, he sees our hurt, and he cares for us. In this Passover, there was, as always, a great expectation of the Messiah, but Jerusalem was also crowded with these Messiah-expecting multitudes coming from all over. Many of them knew about Jesus, many of them coming from Galilee. And that's why the Bible says in these first two verses, when the chief priests got together, they wanted to kill Jesus, but they knew now was not the right time. The two Passover feasts and the Feast of Unleavened Bread had merged into one feast period of an entire week. It was normally celebrated in the month of Nisan, which is March or April for us, on the 14th day all the way through the 21st day. Lambs were slaughtered in the afternoon, ceremonially sacrificed in the temple, and then eaten between sunset and midnight in a family setting. And then that week they would eat unleavened bread, which meant they ate bread that did not have yeast or leaven, to celebrate again the Passover and what happened after the Passover, right? They became nomads. They began to go to the land that God promised them, and they had to cook their bread without yeast, without leaven. They did not have time to even let their bread rise. And that's where we find ourselves this morning. And I believe we're going to see three ways of how we can make much of Jesus, just like Mary did in our text today. Three ways I want you and I to know and to practice in our everyday lives. Number one this morning, We can make much of Jesus with our attitudes. Somebody said, amen. Somebody said, oh me. With our attitudes. Verses 1 through 5, the Bible says this. It was now 2 days before the Passover and the Feast of Unleavened Bread. And the chief priests and the scribes were seeking how to arrest Jesus by stealth and kill Jesus. For they said, not during the feast, lest there be an uproar from the people. Verse 3, and while he was at Bethany in the house of Simon the leper, as he was reclining at table, a woman came with an alabaster flask of ointment of pure nard, very costly. And she broke the flask and poured it over his head. There were some people who said to themselves indignantly, why was this ointment wasted like that? For this ointment could have been sold for more than 300 denarii and given to the poor, and they scolded her. Friends, I believe in these first five verses, we see three attitudes I want to look at this morning. Number one, we see an angry attitude. An attitude that can never find contentment, can never be pleased, and that is the attitude of the priest. They had plotted to kill Jesus. You, the ones that were in charge of this big Jewish celebration of the Passover, but they were so busy focused on killing Jesus, they couldn't focus on the matter of importance. They had been plotting against him since Mark chapter 3, verse 6, that you and I read together. Here we are in chapter 14, still plotting, yet they have not carried it through. Why? Because as Jesus said, his hour had not yet come, but it soon would, and Mary recognized that, and we'll talk about that when we get to her attitude. But they were angry because Jesus had disrupted their security that they had built. He'd called them out on their lies. He revealed their sham in their giving and their tithing and how they distributed the law, and he opposed their authority, saying that God is the only authority when it comes to the Bible. When it comes to the scriptures, they hated Jesus. They were angry against him. They wanted to put him to death. Friends, I believe lots of times in our churches today, we have people with angry attitudes. People that are coming to these doors upset. People that do not bring it to the Lord, they're going to deal with it on their own terms. Friends, that is a major, major mistake, and I hope you understand that. We always bring emotions to the Lord. Remember, we are going to experience emotions. We are all humans. But it's what you and I do with our emotions that sets us apart as Christians. There are going to be times of sadness, friends. Just Friday, I buried one of the sweet mothers of one of our church members. I got the privilege to do her funeral. It was very sad. It was an emotional moment as they laid to rest their mom, their grandma, their great-grandma, and their great-great-grandma there into the grave. But friends, when you die in the Lord, to be absent from the body is to be present with him. Amen? You can be angry about that. You can choose to accept that God has a plan, and his plan is perfect. But there's going to be moments of sadness. There's going to be moments of anger. In fact, the Bible tells us to have a righteous anger when it comes to wickedness in the world. The Bible says, do not let the sun go down on your anger. But friends, we need to have a righteous anger, but how quickly in our human mortal flesh can our anger shift from righteous to unrighteous? We have to guard against such. We must not come into the house of God with an angry attitude. We must not come to Jesus pointing our finger at him. He's a big boy. He will take it. But friends, remember, he is God, and we are not. We see a second attitude here in this text, and that is a great attitude, the attitude of Mary, who comes and takes this alabaster flask and anoints Jesus' head with oil. And an alabaster box, as Miss Carroll sang about, was a long-necked perfume vase, considered a luxury item in modern day, in their day of Israel. Alabaster was a translucent stone used to make ornamented jewelry boxes and other items of value that came from afar. Spiked nard, which was inside this perfume, is a precious perfume imported from India, made from plants that grow in the high elevations of the Himalaya. This was something that not everybody had, wasn't it? This was something that was very, very close to Mary. One gospel commentator, Lane, says this: the value of the perfume and its identification as nard suggests that it was probably a family heirloom that was passed on from one generation to another, from mother to daughter. And I began to think of my own family heirlooms, and perhaps you have family heirlooms as well. And I remembered nothing else but the china cabinet, where we have this china that has been passed down from generation to generation to generation. We never get it out of the cabinet. It's just there for us to look at and say, that was your great-grandmother's, and one day it'll be yours. And I thought about this text and how I really don't want that china. But to some, it's very important, like my mother. If my mother was to take those plates that had been in our family for years, when one guest comes to our house for food, and just gave them away, how that would just blow my mind to watch her do that after all these years of being told, don't touch that, don't open that, don't look at it. How she would just give it away. Friends, that's what Mary did here. Her attitude was so great that when she looked at Jesus, she said, you are worth this and so much more. It didn't matter to her that it was a family heirloom. It didn't matter to her how much it cost. All she cared about, all that mattered to her, is that Jesus was worthy. That Jesus, she knew, was about to die for her sins. And she wanted to do something for him. Friends, what does that say about us? What kind of attitude did we walk in here with this morning? Do we want to do something for our Messiah? The Messiah that means anointed one. Psalm chapter 2 is one of my favorite passages. It talks about the Lord's anointed that sits in heaven, and he scoffs at the kings of the earth because he will have the final say. Friends, let's make much of Jesus with a great attitude. She seized an unreturnable opportunity. Can I tell you about an unreturnable opportunity you have today? Because this day, you will never get back. You have an opportunity today to tell somebody about Jesus. Tell somebody that Jesus loves them, somebody cares about them, invite them to service tonight. Don't miss this unreturnable opportunity like Mary herself took. And third, there was a poor attitude. We see that there were some disciples that were upset, wasn't there? Verse 5, this ointment could have been sold for more than 300 denarii and given to the poor, and they scolded her. You know that you and I would have no idea how expensive this ointment was if it wasn't for these few disciples, especially as the Gospel of John calls him out, especially for Judas. Judas was the one that took care of the money bag, wasn't it? Right? And if you go and read the Gospel account of John, chapter 12, you're going to read how Judas often would help himself to what was in the money bag. He was a thief. And all of a sudden, he sees Mary worshiping the Lord, this act of worship, and he, in such a poor attitude, says, why would she do that when she could be doing this? You ever had somebody get angry with you because you felt the Lord tell you to do one thing and they wanted you to do something else? That's exactly what Mary experienced here. Maybe she felt a burden that Judas and others were upset. I mean, to know that this perfume was worth 300 denarii. 300 denarii, a denarius was a day's wage. 300 days, friends, that's a long time for me. For you and I, that's almost an entire year's work, especially when you count in days off like weekends. And yet she gave it selflessly to the Lord. The disciples saw waste, but Jesus saw a gift. They saw a waste of 300 denarii, but Jesus saw and felt thankfulness. Wastefulness, friends, can also be hoarding instead of using. I don't have time to go with it, but if you can go and read the parable in Matthew 25, 14 through 30, it'll tell you about the sin of doing nothing. Having, but choosing selfishly to do nothing. So many people come to church and they punch their ticket and they leave and they don't come back. They never come here to actively participate, never come to serve. Friends, the Bible tells us, as the Gospel of Mark, the theme verse I've quoted time and time again, chapter 10, verse 45, Jesus himself said, "The Son of Man came not to be served, but to serve and give his life as a ransom for many." Is that, if that's the standard for Jesus, why are we shooting so low that we come and do nothing? We ought to say, "Lord, what else can I do for you?" We don't want to fall ourselves into the sin of doing nothing. Judas was a greedy thief, and when he saw this perfume, he just wanted some of the proceeds. Warren Wiersbe says, "It's very interesting that the word translated waste in Mark 14:4 is translated perdition in John 17:12, and it applied to Judas. Judas criticized Mary for wasting money, but friends, he wasted his entire life. If it wasn't for Judas, we'd never know the money, but if it wasn't for Judas, we also wouldn't realize how people can say they walk with Jesus their whole life and never truly have known him. Where are you, friends? Does your attitude need an adjustment this morning? Come to Jesus. Number two this morning, make much of Jesus with your actions. With your actions. Sometimes the choices we have are not just between good, what is good and what is bad. Sometimes it's between what is good and what is best. Read with me verses 6 through 8. It says, "But Jesus said, 'Leave her alone. Why do you trouble her? She has done a beautiful thing to me.'" This beautiful action. "For you always have the poor with you, and whenever you want, you can do good for them, but you will not always have me. She has done what she could. She has anointed my body beforehand for burial." I want you to know this morning that he's not telling you that we shouldn't take care of the poor. In fact, we can go and read Matthew 6 and Luke 6 and Luke 18 and 14, and we're going to read how Jesus didn't say to neglect the poor. He's not acting in callousness. He cares for the poor. He cares for all of us. But he's saying that he is only there for a certain amount of time, and it's time to do what's best for him. Jesus calls this a good action. And in the Greek, which the New Testament is written in, there are two words for good. There is agathos, which describes a thing which is morally good. And there is kalos, which describes a thing which is not only good, but it is lovely. A thing might be agathos, and yet it be hard, it be stern, it be unattractive. But a thing which is kalos is winsome. It is lovely with a certain bloom of charm upon it. Friends, I don't just want to have a good marriage with my wife. I want to have a lovely marriage, something that blossoms, something that, as Jesus himself calls it, that is beautiful. Lived out, not just in word, but in deed. We have limited resources as human beings, but don't we have unlimited ways to spend those resources? I opened the sermon today talking about how we take care of our looks. And you think about the shampoo and the conditioner and the skincare and all the different types of mask and all the things you could participate in. And I'm not calling any of those things bad. But friends, when we lose sight of Jesus and his place on the throne of our heart, they do become idols. And we need to check up on ourselves. Malcolm Tolbert says this, "There is a wealth of unexpressed love in the world. It is one of the chief causes of sorrow evoked by death. What might have been said or done that never, ever again can be said or done." Live for Jesus. Make much of Jesus with your actions in the present, because tomorrow is not promised. So many people are lost and dying and going to hell because they say, "I will get things right tomorrow. I'll get things right with Jesus when I'm on my deathbed." But friends, it will be too late. When the Lord calls you home, there is no arguing with that calling. You are going, you don't have a choice, to one of two places, heaven or hell. You have the choice right here, right now, today. Don't waste an opportunity to act upon the good grace that God has given you in giving you free will to choose him. Today is the day of salvation. For the Jew, for the Greek, for the lost, he is here for you. Make much of Jesus with your actions. Do for Jesus out of your own volition. Charles Spurgeon said this, if we could do all more work and talk less, it might be a blessing to ourselves at least, perhaps to others. Let us labor in our service for the Lord to be more and more hidden, as much as the proud desire to catch the eye of man. Let us endeavor to avoid it. May we work for the Lord, for His glory, and not our own. Finally, this morning, we can not only make much of Jesus with our attitude and with our actions, we can make much of Jesus with our admirations. Read with me verse 9. It says, and truly I say to you, Jesus speaking, wherever the gospel is proclaimed in the whole world, what she, Mary, has done will be told in memory of her. Did Jesus not prophesy what is happening right here this morning? Isn't that something? That He is telling the disciples, He's telling Mary and Martha and Lazarus and Simon the leper, in whose house He is present, He's saying that what Mary has just done will be told throughout generation to generation forevermore. And here we are fulfilling the prophecy yet again this morning. Friends, I have a lot of admirations. I have a lot of dreams and a lot of hopes, not just for West Macomb Baptist Church, but for me personally and my family with Mary Lynn and my family in the broader scope of my mom and dad and my brothers and others. But friends, they are all counted as rubbish if I do not put Jesus at the center of every one of those desires and dreams. Every one of those admirations, those interests, those passions and affections. Her motive was not pride. Her motive was not fame. Her motive was loving concern for her Savior who was about to go to the cross for her 2 days later. Charles Spurgeon told a story of this about a man who comes riding up to a captain. He says, sir, we've taken one gun from the enemy. Talking about a cannon. Go and take another, said the matter-of-fact officer. Spurgeon went on to write, that is the best advice which I can render to a friend who is elated with his own success. So much remains to be accomplished that we have no time to consider what has been done, but to go out and work more for the cause of Christ. Friends, I'm thankful for every one of you in there this morning. And you sitting here was the actions of an almighty God working through some individual who went out and told you about Jesus. Someone who told you about West Macomb Baptist Church. And in God's divine plan, He made it to where you would intersect with us this morning. But friends, we're thankful for every one of you in here. But there are still people right outside these walls, right down the road from us, that do not know Jesus. And are lost and dying and going to hell. We've had great successes as West Macomb Baptist Church. We have an important day today as we take part in this vote. But friends, there's still so much more to do. South Macomb Baptist Church is not the only other church out there that is struggling. There are churches all over our county. There are churches all over our state, our nation, and our world that are struggling to reach people for Christ. May we not be find ourselves in the same stance. May we ultimately continue to make much of Jesus with our actions, with our attitudes, and with our dreams and admirations. The essence of worshiping Christ is to regard Him with utmost love, utmost respect and devotion, and to be willing to sacrifice to Him what is most precious. Would you be willing to give up that alabaster box? I don't know what that looks like in your life. Whatever is most precious to you, maybe it's a family heirloom. Maybe it's all that time you spend out in the shop. That precious time. Maybe it's taking away some of that time you spend with your loved one that you may spend with your Lord. With your grandchild so that you can spend more time with the Lord. Friends, these things are important. We must have a good relationship with Jesus before we can have a great relationship with anyone else around us. Jesus interpreted the perfume as a makeshift anointing oil for His coming burial. Isn't it something that time and time again, Mark chapter 8, Mark chapter 9, Mark chapter 10, Jesus told His disciples, right, that I'm going to die. I am going to be beaten. I'm going to be crucified. But don't worry, 3 days later, I am going to rise from the dead. And they wouldn't believe Him, wouldn't they? You remember what Peter did? I mean, Peter literally rebuked Jesus. Said, Jesus, quit talking like that. And what did Jesus tell Peter? He said, get thee behind me, Satan. Because this is the plan of God, and I will carry it forward with you. Friends, His 10, 12 disciples couldn't get it, but Mary got it. Mary understood. She didn't miss a beat. She knew Jesus was coming to die soon, and she anointed him with oil, his head, washed his feet with her hair. She pleased Jesus, but displeased everyone else. Friends, if that's what it takes for us to glorify God in 2026, so be it. May this characterize every Christian's life and every life of an evangelical church that has Jesus Christ as its Lord and as its Savior, as its head of the church. Judas criticized Mary for wasting money, but he wasted his entire life. There is no gift too big when it comes to our Lord and Savior, Jesus Christ. He has blessed us all in many different ways. Why do we not take that blessing and give it back to the one who so richly deserves it every moment, every day of our lives? Jesus is that lamb, that Passover lamb that was slain to save all people on that hill of Golgotha, the place of the skull, Calvary. And there is always, friends, I have found a spiritual fragrance in the homes when you enter them, the homes where Jesus is loved and Jesus is worshiped. You might not be able to physically smell it, but you can feel it, that this house is covered by the blood of Jesus Christ. This house not only knows who He is, but is actively walking with Him step by step. This family, this husband, this wife, this child, this son, this daughter, this grandchild, they are making much of Jesus with what they say and with what they do, how they present themselves, even in their body language, with their dreams down the road. They are making much of Jesus. Friends, the American dream can be a beautiful thing, but when we start pursuing the American dream more than the Great Commission, it becomes a sin. We are to make much of Jesus, not make much of America. If you are a Christian, it's time for us to start acting like it. I love my country. In 2 weeks, 3 weeks, we're going to celebrate Memorial Day right here on this very stage, thanking all the men and women that gave their lives for them. Do not hear what I didn't say. What I'm telling you is our number one priority is glorifying Jesus Christ with all we say and all we do, with our heart, soul, mind, and strength, as the great commandment puts it. Where are you today? Is there some area in your life that you can make more of Jesus? Is it in your giving or your tithing? Is it in your daily conversations with your coworkers? Is it in a conversation with your boss who's saying, you are doing so good, I'm so proud of you, and let you give an opportunity to say, you know why? It's because of my Jesus. Amen. Let me take a moment to make much of my Jesus, who has saved my soul, who has given me the work ethic that I have today, right? The Bible tells us to not be lazy. The Bible tells us to work heartily as for the Lord. Friends, it's time that Christians get back to making much of Jesus, because the Bible says when we lift Him up, what will happen? He will draw all men unto Himself. Friends, do you not desire for that to be done? I certainly do. Leave this place today making much of Jesus Christ, your Lord and Savior, in what you say, in the prayers that you pray, in the times that you read your Bible. Look for Jesus. The Bible says you will seek me, you will find me when you search for me with all of your heart. Churches have seemed to become ashamed of Jesus, and that's why we're struggling. I'm reminded of Romans 1:16 says, I am not ashamed of the gospel of Jesus Christ. It's time we make much of Jesus, friends. And that's when we're going to see not only Macomb, but our state and our nation turn back to Christ. In God we trust. We need Jesus this morning. I need Jesus. You need Jesus. Where are you in your walk with Him? Do you know Him as Lord and Savior? Is the Holy Spirit sanctifying you? If you do not have the Holy Spirit within you, Lord, friends, that tells us you are not saved. Today is the day of salvation. You too can call upon the name of the Lord and be saved. The Bible says if we confess with our mouth Jesus is the Lord and believe in our hearts that God raised Him from the dead, we shall be saved. Friends, do not delay. Make time for Jesus. Talk to Him this morning, whether it's in the pew or up front.
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9: Really enjoying my time, as I often do, but I really am enjoying my time today with Daryl Sturden. Incredible music critic. What a career, a life. Over 20,000 albums reviewed. You quit counting after 20,000. There's no telling, maybe 50 by now. 1,000 artists he's interviewed over that. Rock royalty like Led Zeppelin, the Rolling Stones, the Who, We Can Go Forever or Ever. The why, the who, the why, the how, the what, it doesn't matter. The bottom line is he's gotten to spend a lot of time with a lot of iconic, legendary artists. Who he wrote wonderful, incredibly honest things about. So you have to think about what honest means. Both sides of the fence, and it's a tightrope at times. Visit Mississippi.org. Come walk our tightrope. We are really grateful for who we are. We love being friendly to folks, and that's why we're the hospitality state, but we're also the birthplace of America's music. Check it out. All right, so my guest today, Daryl Sturden, is my guest. Tinnitus. Did I say that right? Please tell me I'm saying it right.
10: I say tinnitus, but tinnitus.
9: Oh, my gosh. Way. I knew it. Either I knew I should have asked in the beginning. Tinnitus. Yeah. That sounds like you've got like tendonitis, and that's not good. I got a lot of tendonitis. So tinnitus. Okay, so where does the word stem from?
10: Well, from tinnitus, from ringing in the ears, you know?
9: Oh, okay. Okay, and that was your premise. Why did you come up with that? For
10: well,
9: your company.
10: I'll answer that as soon as you answer that phone that's ringing in the background that I can hear constantly.
9: Right now?
10: Yeah, exactly.
9: I don't hear a phone. Oh, you're messing with me, right?
10: Yeah, I'm messing with you. Yeah, that's what I'm saying. Yeah.
9: Okay. You touche.
10: You spend enough years listening to enough music. I mean, how's your hearing, man?
9: Oh, yeah. Well, I've got tinnitus, I guess, is what I've got. No, I know my hearing is, I can't hear some of those high-pitched things like when the dishwasher's doing some strange noise and everybody
10: else. Yeah, exactly. So, I think that's kind of a musical affliction. It's everybody who's spent enough time on a stage with an amp cranked to 11 knows what it's like.
9: So I have, and I still do. I'm one of those guys, and I can tell you this, that I'm glad you've explained that word to me, because you got to realize I dumb down things when I write, which is natural for me. It comes very natural for me, by the way, to dumb down anything. So tinnitus. I got it. And I'm sorry that I mispronounced that. So everybody, tinnitus. How can people check your podcast out? Just go to all the forums?
10: Yeah, exactly. If you go on my website, there's links to everything. I'm on the podcast is on YouTube. basically go on to Google or almost any social media thing and type in tinnitist, T-I-N-N-I-T-I-S-T, and it'll probably get you there. Or you can go to my website, which is tinnitist.com, and it'll get you there.
9: And if you're from Mississippi, you can say tinnitus, which is wrong. Tinnitus. All right, so I want to understand your emotions. Imagine, take me back. You're about to walk in the room with Robert Plant and the Brotherhood of all things Led Zeppelin. You got to have a little bit of, like, you nervous at all? Like, you want to break the ice and get in there? What's the feeling? And then once you got in there and settled in, how did that go for you?
10: Here's the thing. I'm going to burst your bubble a little in the sense that I've talked to probably 90% of the people I've interviewed over the phone.
9: Okay. All right.
10: So, you know, a lot of it is phone things, but I went to London to interview Brian Johnson and Angus Young from AC/DC.
9: So cool.
10: So yeah, that is going to their luxury.
9: Back up for a second. I want to stay with Zeppelin because you get me excited about Angus. He's my guy. I love him.
10: Okay.
9: So you're on the phone with him. Are there, you're preparing for this. Is it just easy for you?
10: I mean, it in some ways, yeah, because in general, when you're talking to these guys, there's a purpose to it. They're promoting an album. They're promoting a tour. They've got there's something they're trying to sell. So it's a different kind of conversation than say you and I are having, you know, because
9: I know, but have, yeah. I know, but I've read some of your stuff and all that, and I feel like you're having a different conversation than most of the people that I've seen that do reviews. You just don't feel real technical.
10: No, I mean, there are things you have to ask about, you know, like I said, Robert Plant's new album or whatever, but I generally, being a music nerd and a fan like everybody else is, I want to ask something different or weird or off topic or something that might just interest me. I interviewed Jeff Beck, and I had noticed that in all of Jeff Beck's pictures, or a lot of them, he's wearing this vest and often not a shirt underneath, and he's got his arms up. And I went, and you can Google this. Go ahead and Google Jeff Beck and look at pictures of him, and his arms are up in the air, and he's got no armpit hair. So I at the end of the interview, after I talked to everything Jeff Beck wanted to talk about, I had to say, I got to ask you something, and this is probably the weirdest thing anybody's going to ask you today. Do you shave your armpits? And he just kind of, there was like silence on the other end of the line, which I here's the thing. He didn't say no.
9: But he didn't answer.
10: He eventually kind of claimed that he didn't really have naturally much armpit hair, which I kind of went, well, okay, I'm not gonna believe that, but if that's your story and you want to stick to it, we'll go with that, Jeff. You know, so I mean, you know, you come up with these weird sorts of things that come into your head, and after you do it for a while, after you've talked to a few hundred of these people, I mean, I was never too concerned about, are they going to think I'm strange, or are they going to think this is a weird question or whatever? Because who cares? I mean, you know.
9: I think that's a great question. That was very relevant. I guess you got to ask. It's funny that you noticed that. I wonder how many people would actually notice. You're in the business to notice, but that's, I'm going to go back because I've never noticed. I got to tell you. Okay, so let me jump to this. Let me ask you stupid questions. You ready? What is I got some written down that I really, because I haven't looked at a question yet, really. So I'm going to try my best to do that. Oh, how do you handle backlash? And do you get a significant amount of that from artists and or fans, especially with social media now? Everybody's got an opinion after you have an opinion, right?
10: I have always gotten criticism and, and backlash from readers. In fact, if you look at my site, there's the bio I used to run, which is basically that I am an idiot who has no taste in music, because that's the, you know, the line people would always give me back. And that's okay. You know, the thing I decided, realized about music a long, long time ago, is there's really no right and there's no wrong. You know, I if I'm reviewing something or writing about something, I generally try and, well, first of all, these days I don't have to I don't have to be critical of a lot of stuff in a negative sense like I used to when I worked for a newspaper or for a multimedia place where you had to cover everything, you know? Mm-hmm. Now I can write about the things I want to write about, so I get to be positive. So there's a little less of that, but there's really no right and wrong in music. If you like something, you like it for the reasons you like it, and I like it for the reasons I like it. So I try more these days to kind of discover things for people, to go, hey, have you heard this? Have you heard that? You might want to check this out. As opposed to going, oh, this is bad, or this is, you know, don't listen to this. I don't do a whole lot of that. So I don't get as much backlash as I used to. Artists almost never.

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1: Asked how he could get a good, how they could get a good review out of me. And he was kind of half kidding and all that, but he was trying to ingratiate himself. And he started off the email by calling me Darren instead of Darren.
2: Oh, that's a big mistake already.
1: Well, yeah, good start. So anyway, I kind of, I reviewed their album and I kind of, you know, made fun of it. And you know, I wasn't a big fan of their music, obviously, in the first place, which was why he was asking me. Yeah. And I, you know, I just kind of, you know, like I said, had fun with it. And then he got really offended by this and kind of went on a little mini tirade. And when they were promoting this album, doing interviews with other media, he kept talking about me.
2: Couldn't get over
1: me
2: it.
1: Up and, and other reporters were going, what's going on? And I just went, I don't know, man. He's got a...
2: You left the stain, baby. You left the stain. Well, that's what he gets for calling you Darren, first of all. Let's take a quick break. His name is Daryl Sturden. And Tinnitus is his company. Go to tinnitus.com, and we'll see you shortly. Visit Mississippi.org. Check it out.

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3: On a recent episode of Living the Bream, host Shannon Bream talked to retired NASA astronaut and Navy test pilot Butch Wilmore about the role his faith played in his career.
4: You and I have talked about just how much faith matters in our life and how much of an impact it has in what we do. How much of that was part of your preparation as well?
5: Who you are in Christ, you can't separate it from what you do. It's everything. A believer in Jesus Christ as Lord is, it's everything. It affects all aspects of your life and certainly in your professional aspects as well. And that's why, you know, Scripture is very clear about being committed. Whatever the task is that you're doing, you got to be all in. And Scripture is clear about that commitment breeds preparation. Preparation is required. And Scripture is clear about the responsibility we have. And so all of that coming to bind in our professional lives, it plays out in those, in that part of our lives as well.
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6: Saving you money, I'm Hillary Barsky. Many Americans are facing mounting financial pressures, but by making small changes to everyday habits can make a major impact on long-term wealth. Last year, nearly three-quarters of Americans failed to meet their savings and spending goals, according to a Vanguard Consumer Survey. Many people, especially those in their 30s and 40s, are falling into costly traps, including failing to boost emergency savings, delaying investing, and taking on too much debt. Financial experts say it's important to prioritize retirement savings. Missing out on employer matches or delaying contributions can have a long-term impact. Also, don't take on financial debt, which chips away at your ability to build real wealth. And it's critical to save for an emergency fund and start to plan for your child's education early. College costs continue to rise, and many families underestimate the importance that the earlier you start to save, the less difficult it becomes in later years. Saving you money, Hillary Barsky, Fox News.
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0: Tinnitus.com. .com? Is that right? Am I right? Stadium.com. You're not allowed to say it any other way like I did earlier, but my guest today, Daryl Sturdin, what a guy, what a career, love for music, and I'm grateful for him tuning in. Visit Mississippi.org, grateful for them for so many years. As the guy that wrote the official state song of Mississippi now, I can tell you that a lot of that had to do with my time serving and helping my buddy C. Ray, who ran Visit Mississippi, and now it's Rochelle Hicks, and they are a 1-2 punch that are taking us to the stratosphere. I'm grateful for the state of Mississippi, our leadership, and them especially for loving music, because if I moved home in any other era, it would be a little bit more difficult for me to be able to have great discussions like today. I appreciate my team at Supertalk Mississippi greatly as well. Daryl Sturdin is my guest today. Incredible career reviewing artists, writing about artists. This has been his whole life. Can you take me back to Angus a little bit? Angus Young with me, I mean, like, you're going to laugh at us, but we do this big jam night in my studio, and the first thing we play is Thunderstruck because I want to watch Angus fly across the stage. I mean, like, I'm just mesmerized by him. So can you give me a little bit of that?
1: Yeah, meeting him is it's, again, it's one of those pinch me moments where, you know, the first thing that I noticed, because I met, it was both Brian and Angus at once. Brian usually does most of the interviews, and I've talked to him umpteen times over the years, and he's seriously one of the nicest people you will ever meet. Like the kind of guy who calls you by your name and asks you questions and
0: calls you by your right name with you. Exactly.
1: Yeah, exactly. The right name too, better.
0: Yeah.
1: Invites you backstage to drink whiskey with them on their next tour date, and you're going, yeah, right. That's going to happen. Anyway, so the first thing you notice about them is they're incredibly tiny. I'm like 6'4", 6'5", and you just want to pick them up like two little rag dolls and tote them around the room, you know?
0: I love it. So
1: and then
0: funny.
1: The thing is, they're like a comedy team. Like, they, you know, they've done this so often that you say something, you ask a question, and they just start bouncing, ping-ponging, you know, jokes back and forth, you know, between each other. And it's a comedy routine. It's like trying to interview Abbott and Costello.
0: Yeah, you know? Wild. What? Do they do
1: hilarious.
0: That on stage? Because I've never seen them live except for, you know, when we see them visually on TV or whatever.
1: Wait a minute. You've never seen AC/DC live?
0: No, but it's on our bucket list. It's a bucket list.
1: It better
0: thing.
1: Be. Yeah, they're all business live. I mean, it's you know, that their show is so regimented and always has been. You know, I saw them back in the 70s with Bon Scott. I've seen them umpteen times with Brian Johnson. I was even lucky enough to see them with Axl Rose fronting when Brian was out for a while, and they did a series of shows with him. So I kind of got the trifecta there of all of them. But always it's this everything is worked out. There is no margin for error. It's like Cliff, the bass player, and back in the day, Malcolm, the other guitar player.
0: Yeah.
1: Now it's the other young. But they stand right back. They flank the drum riser. They never move. It's been that way since the 70s. I asked Brian once what would happen if they switched places. And he said, the whole thing would fall apart. It was just like, you know, and they stand there. They never move except when they have to do they have to walk 10 paces up to the microphone and go, oi, and then they walk back.
0: That is so funny. And well, Brian and Angus are doing all the, they're moving for all of them, enough for everybody.
1: Oh, yeah.
0: I mean, they're getting an
1: Angus is, he's the whole show.
0: Yeah. Man, it's just, well, we've run out of a Mississippi minute. And if we were in Canada, maybe we'd get a little more time. But I got to tell you, Daryl, it's been wonderful getting to meet you and getting to know you. And I really appreciate you taking the time.
1: Oh, this has been a lot of fun. And I need to ask you, when are we getting a new album from you, man?
0: I've been doing a lot of one-off projects, and I'm trying to get on Alice's new record that I just made with the kids at Delta State. I wrote a song called Shakespeare, and it's a lot of fun. So we got a shot at getting on the second Rock for Children album. But I've got a project with Steve Cropper. I've got, I think, the closing song that I wrote years ago with my buddy James House called Back to Memphis that may be the closer. It looks like it will be for the documentary of his life. So I've been doing a lot of those things. But I promise you I'll get a new record soon, and hopefully I won't call you Darren.
1: Well, I look forward to both of those things.
0: You're the best. You're the best, man. Thank you so much. Daryl Sturdin, my guest today. Go to tinnitus.com and visit mississippi.org. Thank you, guys. Bless you. Later on.
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5: Let's stand together this morning and sing. God is great. Give him all.

Good morning, and our God is an awesome God. We are so glad you're here with us today. Whether you're watching online or you're here in the auditorium with us, we're so grateful that you're here. Hey, if you're a visitor or if you have a prayer request, you have received a bulletin, tear that flap off, turn that in at the end of the service when we do our offertory. We want information about you, but we also want to know how we can pray for you. Again, we're grateful that you're here. Just a couple of things I want to mention about, if you didn't notice, today is Stephen and Jana's first day with us here at Eastland. We are so glad that they are here. And you saw earlier 10 fun facts about Stephen and Jana. I don't know if eating was up there or not, but that is one of his fun facts that Stephen likes to eat. And I said, well, welcome to South Mississippi. So we'll get you plugged in. But also today, we have a very, very special guest leading our worship, our preaching service today, Dr. Bob Pittman. He's over here to my left. And if I could say one thing about Dr. Pittman, having known him for a few years, just acquaintance, we haven't been close friends, but just hearing him several times, he is a true man of faith. I'm telling you, you're just going to be blessed hearing him today. Just a little bit of information about him. He has been preaching for 62 years. He has served 33 years as senior pastor. And one of the most important things about him, there's multiple things about him, served in many positions. He has done over 1,000 revivals and conferences in that time of preaching and just going across the country, around the world, preaching God's message. And I'm telling you, we are honored to have Dr. Pittman with us today. So please make him welcome, and we'll do that later also. The reason he's here, this is 50 plus day, as Brother Phil calls it. For me, it's kind of like senior adult day because I'm one of them. But Brother Phil's going to come up and pray for our senior adults and for our church this morning as we gather together. Where's Phil at? Has Phil missed his cue, Stephen? Where's Brother Phil? He's coming. You know, he wants to do this so that y'all will welcome him. Welcome Phil Turner into the building.

0: Well, senior adults do forget things. And somebody forgot to tell me I'm supposed to do this, so there you go. Now, well, bow with me. Thank you for thinking. Well, dear Heavenly Father, thank you for the years you give those of us that are 50 plus, 60 plus, 70 plus, some even 80 plus in this room. I pray that the years that we have remaining, as I trust the years even prior to now, are all to glorify and honor you. And so we thank you for the opportunity we have to celebrate on a regular basis those in that age group. Others are coming up. Others just need to acknowledge that's where they're at sometime. And just be a part and enjoy it and have a good time and celebrating. So thank you for today. Thank you for Dr. Pittman being able to be with us and sharing with us not only last night, but again this morning. And we lift him up to you for that time as it approaches in the service and as we continue to worship together now in Jesus' name. Amen.
1: Amen. We're going to sing strong and loud this morning. The battle is him.

0: lift up praise to him. He is worthy this morning. Amen. Amen. This is the... I'm sorry.
1: You may be seated. So this is our family prayer time, and I want to pray for Stephen and Jana. Now, this is Jana. This is his spouse right here. If you've never seen them before, I want to make sure you know they go together. This is his first official Sunday to be with us, and so I want to pray for them in a special way. Now, you know, I've never been behind this before. You think you could teach me how to play? Yes. You do?
2: Yes.
1: Oh. We have a miracle worker in our midst. Let me share something with you. When you're new on staff, you're very good about saying, I am, and you say your first and last name. But here's something that will help, because you're coming in trying to learn a lot of names, and some of you are good at this. Give him a word association word to go with you. For example, George Linton, who we want to pray for, he had an accident. He's doing okay, but he had some surgery on his leg. When I was here, I went up to him. I remember he was sitting in that little open area, and I said, okay, I'm Hal. George Lynch. And I said, I'm trying to figure out, George. I'm meeting a lot of people. He says, gorgeous George. I got it. I've never forgotten that. I bring it up every now and then just to get him stirred up. And then I remember Miss Joyce here. I was trying to get Miss Joyce's name, and I kept realizing she's always smiling, always joyful. She is joyful Joyce. So what I want to encourage you to do as you continue to meet the Gregories is just give him your first and last name, but give him some kind of word association. Now, make sure it's appropriate. You know, we're a church. Make sure it's appropriate. But that'll help them immensely. But I tell you, they have been bragging on how they have felt welcome and loved here. And we're grateful. And you're a people person. You don't meet a stranger, do you? I've noticed that. I feel like an introvert when I'm around you. All right, I want to pray for them. Dear God, I thank you so much for Stephen and Jana. Lord, we're so glad that they're here. We thank you, Lord, for the transition they're experiencing. And God, we know that they loved their people well, where they were serving so faithfully for so many years. And Lord, that's hard too, to leave a church family that you love. And so I just pray as they continue to work through those emotions that you'll continue to know that they're home for this season in their life, and they're loved, and that we'll do everything we can as a church family to let them know how grateful we are that you've sent them our way for this season in the life of East Haven. God, I pray for Jana as she is adjusting to a new temporary home, as they're working on selling their home and temporary housing and all the things that go with that as a lady. I just ask you give her peace as well. And Lord, we pray that you continue to use them in a great way as they lead worship and as they love on people, because that's so important. And so, God, I pray the chemistry will be there, and that, God, you'll continue to bring glory and honor to you more than anything. Lord, I would be remiss if I didn't thank you for our 50-plus, our senior adults. What a blessing we have to have so many that faithfully serve you and pray, and they may be retired, but they hadn't retired from you. And I pray for Brother Bob, Dr. Pittman, as he brings your word. We're grateful for this particular weekend every year and for the honor of having him in our midst. Thank you, Lord, for all the lives he touches and continues to touch all over the world. So give him peace, freedom too, as he preaches in Jesus' name. Amen.
0: You're so good, Jesus.

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Thank you for welcoming us. This time of the service, we're going to invite our children ages 4 to 4th grade. If you'll come forward and move out this direction, the choir's going to come down. And as they're doing that, one more

0: Pastor Bob Pitts as he comes this morning to minister.
1: Thank you, Brother Stephen, and good morning. It is a joy to be with you today. I enjoyed being with the senior adults last night at their banquet. We had a wonderful time together, and I'm honored to be able to be here with you this morning. Beautiful day the Lord has given to us. Well, I tell you, they just leave you up here by yourself, don't they? Huh? Everybody's gone, and now I just have to be here alone. But I'm glad to be here. Thank you so very, very much. Good to see all these young people right here on the front. I preach in some churches, you have to have a telescope to see them. They're so far back in the balcony, but not true here. Thank the Lord. Well, take your Bible, if you will, please, and turn with me to the Gospel of Luke, chapter 6. Luke chapter 6, and we're going to begin reading in verse 17. This is Senior Adult Weekend in the Southern Baptist Convention, and I've received a lot of invitations to speak this weekend because I'm old. And you heard him say, I've been preaching 62 years, and I started when I was 16, so you don't have to have a computer to know if that means I'm 78. Now, I can tell you have a hard time believing that. I could tell by the way you gasped when I said it. But it's a joy to be an old person. It's a joy to be a senior adult. And we've still got some mileage left in us, folks, so don't give up. Just keep praying. Luke chapter 6, verse 17. If you have found it, say amen. I'm reading out of the King James Version because I'm old, all right? And he came down with them and stood in the plain. And the company of his disciples and a great multitude of people out of all Judea and Jerusalem and from the seacoasts of Tyre and Sidon, which came to hear him and to be healed of their diseases. And they that were vexed with unclean spirits, and they were healed. And the whole multitude sought to touch him, for there went virtue out of him and healed them all. These three little verses are probably the three most overlooked and neglected verses in the New Testament. You've probably never heard a sermon from these three verses, but there's a practical reason for that. Because what comes before these verses is a big deal in the New Testament, and what comes after these verses is also a big deal in the New Testament, and these three little verses kind of get lost in the shuffle. In the verses preceding these three verses, Jesus chooses the 12 men that are going to be those original apostles, and that's a big deal. Even though one of them turned out to be a failure by the name of Judas, the other 11 had a real impact for the Lord. As a matter of fact, much of the Christianity that you and I enjoy today is due to the ministry of those original apostles of the Lord. So that was a big deal, the choosing of those men. And then beginning in verse 20 and going through the end of the chapter, you have one of the very few recorded sermons of Jesus. Jesus is the greatest preacher who ever lived, and yet very few of his sermons are recorded. But here we find one of them, the Sermon on the Plain, and that's a big deal in the New Testament. So between the choosing of the 12 and the Sermon on the Plain, these three little verses are inserted not just as a buffer, because they're just as much the Word of God as any of the rest of it, but sometimes they get overlooked. But I believe if you look at them carefully enough and closely enough, you find a wonderful portrait of Jesus right here in the Gospel of Luke. I want to ask you a question. Have you ever messed up? I don't mean if you messed up cooking a cake or baking a pie. Have you ever messed up in your Christian life? Have you ever said something you wish you had not said? Have you ever done something you wish you had not done? Have you ever held a grudge against someone that you wish you had not held? Have you ever gone someplace you wish you had not gone? Have you ever wanted to start over? Some of you men are golfers. You have a term in golf called mulligan. If you hit a bad shot, you can say mulligan and hit it again. When I was a boy, I was a champion marble shooter. Folks would rent planes in Japan and fly to America to watch me shoot marbles as a 10-year-old boy. I was really good. Can't do it anymore because of arthritis. But in marble shooting, you can hit a bad shot. You can say overs, and you get to shoot it again. Well, there is no word in the Christian life that allows us to start over. The poet said it like this: I wish there were some wonderful place called the land of beginning again, where all our mistakes and all our heartaches and all our selfish grief could be dropped like a shabby old coat to the floor and never be put on again. I wish there were some wonderful place called the land of beginning again. Hey, I found the place. You know where it is? It's the altar. The altar is God's office. He's the great physician, and He's always in. You never have to make an appointment. You never have to sit and wait for Him to get to you. He's always available, and His office is the altar. And every time we meet Him at the altar, He's always there. Always there. And that's the place where we can begin again. If you're a note taker, the message I want to share with you from these verses has 3 points. Somebody asked me, why is it that most preacher's sermons have 3 points? Well, that's about as high as some preachers can count. And that's 2 more points than any Baptist will ever remember. So it kind of washes out, all right? But if you're a note taker, here's point number one. He came down. The Bible says in verse 17, and He came down with them. He'd been up on the mountain. Early on, it had just been Him and some of His disciples that followed Him everywhere He went. But as the day went on, the crowd got bigger and bigger and bigger. He'd been up on the mountain, but now He comes down. Have you ever been on a mountaintop with Jesus? Have you ever been in a worship service where the Spirit of God was so strong that when the service was over, nobody wanted to go home? You didn't have to have any more singing. You didn't have to have any more preaching. You just wanted to stay and bask in the presence of the glory of God. I've been in services like that, and so have many of you. You just didn't want to leave. The reality of God was so precious, you wanted to stay. I've been on some of those mountaintops with the Lord. But He doesn't let us stay there. Because you see, the Christian life is not lived on the mountaintop. The Christian life is lived in the valley. Now, sometimes He lets us go up on the mountain where we can be close to Him and we can sing and we can shout and we can lift our hands and we can praise God. But He always leads us back in the valley because that's where the people are. That's where the broken lives are. That's where the heartaches are. That's where the unfulfilled dreams are. That's where disease and death are. And that's where we as Christians serve Him by serving others, ministering as salt of the earth and the light of the world in the valley. James, Peter, and John went up on another mountain with Jesus one day, and Jesus did something on that mountain He never did any other time in His earthly ministry. He allowed His inner glory to shine through the very pores of His skin. And when James, Peter, and John beheld the fullness of the glory of the Lord, they all three fell on their face before Him. Finally, they stood up. And Peter said, Lord, let's stay here. Let's don't ever go back in the valley. Let's stay here. We've never seen anything like this. We've never felt anything like this. Let's stay here beholding Your glory. We'll build some stuff. We'll build a tabernacle for Moses. We'll build a tabernacle for Elijah. We'll build a tabernacle for You. You know, a lot of times when Preachers get real excited. They want to build stuff. Well, that's the way it was with Peter that day. He did not want to go back down in the valley. And Jesus did not rebuke him. Jesus did not fuss at him. But Jesus made it very clear, no, Peter, we're not going to stay up here. We're going back down in the valley because that's where the needs are. That's where the hurts are. That's where the broken dreams are. We're going back. He came down. In Exodus chapter 3, God said to Moses, I have seen the affliction of my people, and I've heard their cry, and I know their sorrows, and I'm come down to deliver them. He came down. In John chapter 3, Jesus said, no man hath ascended up to heaven, but he that came down from heaven, even the Son of Man who is in heaven. He came down. In John chapter 6, Jesus said, I'm the bread of heaven that has come down to the earth. He came down. And I'm glad he did. Because you see, if Jesus had not come down, I could never go up. He came down and took all of my sin upon himself, carried it to the cross, died there for you and for me, so that you and I might be saved and one day go to heaven to be with him. He came down so that we could go up. Thank God he came down. Point number two. He came down to be heard. Look at verse 17 again. It says, and he came down with them and stood on the plain. He came down with the company of his disciples and a great multitude of people out of all Judea and Jerusalem and from Tyre and Sidon, which came, notice this, to hear him. They came to hear him. Jesus came down to be heard. He has something to say. I was the dean of preaching at Mid-America Seminary for 8 years. And sometimes the students would say, Dr. Pittman, how many points should a sermon have? And my response was, at least one. I've heard a lot of sermons, Brother Hal, that didn't have any point to them at all. But you see, Jesus has something to say. And it doesn't matter who you are or what rank or station you may be in life, he has something to say just to you. Now, most of the boys and girls just left. But Jesus has something to say to boys and girls. Jesus wants to say to boys and girls that he loves them and that when he died on the cross, he died for them just as much as he died for anybody else. And he wants boys and girls to know that they can be saved. Even as children, boys and girls can be saved. Parents, don't ever discourage your child from coming to Jesus. I've seen lots of boys and girls saved. And every time you see children come to give their lives to Jesus, you can always look over the congregation and there are always some, boy, they tilt their head back and they look down their nose. Those children are too young. They don't know what they're doing. Now, may I share with you something? When it comes time for people to walk down the aisle, that's God's business. And you'd best stay out of God's business. Can I tell you, God is very good at doing what he does. And boys and girls can be saved. And they don't have to have anybody's permission to be saved. Now, if they're going to join the church and be baptized, sure, they want their parents' blessing on that. But they don't have to have anybody's permission to be saved. When God speaks to their heart, he's ready to save them. And so that's what Jesus wants to say to boys and girls. They can come to him and be saved even as children. And then Jesus has something to say to teenagers. Jesus wants to talk to you teenagers about your sexuality. Hey, he's got something to say about that. Hear him. And Jesus wants to talk to you about the person you select to be your life's companion. Hey, you better get that right or you're going to be in store for a lot of heartache and misery. And Jesus wants to talk to you teenagers about your life's vocation. God has a plan and a purpose set before you, and you just walk in that will, and it'll be wonderful. God's will is perfect, and it's just right for you, and you be sensitive to it and follow in His vocation. And hey, God wants to speak to you teenagers about your attitude towards your parents. He's got something to say about that. So teenager, He came down to be heard, hear Him. And young adults, Jesus has something to say just to you. He wants to talk to young adults about how to build a strong and a happy marriage. And young adult, He wants to talk to you about how to become a godly mother and a godly father. America has no greater need today than godly mamas and godly daddies. And you hear Him, young adult, when He wants to talk to you about that. And young adult, God wants to talk to you about your finances. Did you know that more young marriages today that end up in divorce, it's because of money more so than adultery? Young adult, Jesus has something to say to you about your finances. Hear Him. And then middle-aged adults. Now, I know that's sort of a nebulous term. Nobody knows when they go into it. Nobody knows when they come out of it. I had a fellow tell me the other day, "Preacher, I'm 64 years old, and I am a middle-aged adult." Fine. I don't care. I don't know a lot of 128-year-old people walking around, but if you say you're middle-aged at 64, then just have at it, brother. I could care less. But God has something to say to middle-aged adults. He wants to talk to you about how to budget your time wisely so that you don't end up losing the most precious things in your life. And middle-aged adult, Jesus wants to talk to you about how to keep your marriage strong and affair-proof. And middle-aged adult, Jesus wants to talk to you about not letting making money become a god in your life. And middle-aged adult, Jesus wants to talk to you about how to live with teenagers. Hey, He has something to say. Hear Him. And then senior adult. Oh, I love senior adults. I are one. And Jesus has something to say just to you. Senior adult, Jesus wants to tell you the rest of your life can be the best of your life. And senior adult, Jesus wants to tell you, you don't have to worry about the future. If you're a born-again child of God, hey, your future looks bright. You're in good shape, and it's going to be fine in the future. And senior adult, Jesus wants to tell you, you don't have to be afraid. I'm not a cussing preacher. I'm not. I know some, but I'm not one. But I'm fixing to use a dirty word. And some of you will be offended. And so you may want to put your fingers in your ears. I'll give you a warning, all right? Jesus wants senior adults to know you do not have to be afraid of, and here's the word, change. To senior adults, that is a dirty word. We don't like change. We like everything to be like it's always been. We don't understand why they don't still make the Andy Griffith Show. Well, preacher, they're all dead. Who cares? Let God raise them up. I want to see Aunt Bee and Barney again. We don't like change. We're going to sit in the same seat at church every Sunday. We're going to park in the same parking place every Sunday. And if somebody gets our parking place or somebody gets our seat, in the name of Jesus, we'll cuss them out. We don't like change. We don't like it. But senior adult, did you know when you get to heaven, the first thing God is going to do is change you? Well, why? Paul wrote to the church at Corinth and he said this. He said, all flesh is not the same flesh. Birds have bird flesh that allows them to fly through the air. Fish have fish flesh that allows them to swim under the water their entire lives. But I don't have bird flesh. I don't have fish flesh. You and I have human flesh. And this flesh that we have as human beings, it is perfectly suited for earthly living. You can live anywhere on planet Earth in this body. Now, some places are so hot, you'll have to take off a few clothes. And some places are so cold, you'll have to put on a few clothes. But in this body, you can live anywhere on the earth. But this body is not suited for heavenly living. And so when we get to heaven, God is going to change our vile bodies and give us a body likened to the body of Jesus so that we'll be suited for heavenly living. Well, Brother Bob, why is this earthly body not suited for heavenly living? Paul said in 1 Corinthians 15, there are two reasons why this body cannot exist in heaven. Number one, he says that this body is subject to decay. He says it is corruptible. Our bodies are corruptible. That means we're subject to decay. And that's not something you're going to do in the grave. That's something you're doing right now. You're sitting right here in the house of God decaying. We're decaying right now. And if you doubt that, when you get home today, you just go home, roll up your sleeve and do that and watch that stuff that flies through the air. And the older you get, the more stuff flies. Did you know that most of the dust in your house is you? That's true. You get a can of Pledge, wipe off the dining room table, you're wiping off yourself. And if you'll leave it there for 6 months, you can go in and visit with yourself. Our bodies are corruptible. Our bodies are subject to decay. And then Paul said, not only are our bodies corruptible, he said our bodies are mortal. That means they're subject to dying. And again, that's not something that's going to happen when you're 128. It's happening right now. I mean, you ought to be a little bit embarrassed. You're sitting here in the house of God, decaying and dying. Somebody's got to clean up after you leave. Some people have hair this color. Nobody dyes their hair this color. I spend half my life in the Atlanta airport. If you fly Delta like I do, you're going to go through Delta. I mean, you're going through Atlanta. You can't go anywhere on Delta without going through Atlanta. And I sit in the Atlanta airport and I watch people with orange hair and green hair and blue hair and purple hair. And I never wonder if it's original because I know it's not. But nobody dyes their hair this color. You have to earn this color. What happened to that part of our body that used to let our hair be brown or red or blonde? It died. Some of us have to wear glasses. What happened to that part of our body that used to let us see 20/20 without glasses? It died. Some people walk stooped over like this. What happened to that part of their body that used to let them walk upright like this? It died. And so here we are, senior adults, we're decaying and we're dying, and our bodies are just not suited for heavenly living. But oh, just wait till you get to heaven and God gives you a brand new body. Oh, it's going to be sleek and it's going to be trim and it's going to be good looking. And I tell you, you'll be able to do things you've never done in your life. You'll be able to go places you've never been able to go with such speed.

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1: And in life, Jesus has something to say to you. He came down to be heard. Point number three. He came down to be touched. Verse 19 says, and the whole multitude sought to touch him. The whole multitude sought to touch him. We have become an untouchable generation today. Used to, when you went to church, man, folks would hug your neck. Some would kiss you on the cheek. Some would shake your hand. Some would just give you a good old hug. Don't see much of that anymore. We've become untouchable. Sometimes I go into churches and I'm there as the guest preacher. I'm there for a revival or a Bible conference. And I'll stick out my hand to shake somebody's hand and I get that. A nub. Well, when I get a nub, I just grab their wrist, pull it to my mouth, and lick it. And I guarantee you the next time they shake my hand. But Jesus is not untouchable. He is a touchable Savior. And there are times in life when we just need to touch Him afresh. When you got saved, He touched you. But there are times we need to touch Him. Bill Gaither came to fame and fortune with that wonderful song, He Touched Me. Shackled by a heavy burden, neath a load of guilt and shame. Then the hand of Jesus touched me, and now I am no longer the same. Hey, but there's another song. It says, He is here. Hallelujah. He is here. Amen. He is here. You can touch Him, and you'll never be the same. He came down to be touched. When you read those verses, there were three reasons why the people wanted to touch Him. One was they needed physical healing. If I were battling a serious disease, I would do anything I could to touch Jesus. Brother Bob, do you believe God still heals people? I do. There are some of you here this morning, and I do not know a single one of you, but maybe five or six people. But there are some of you here this morning. You're here today because God healed you in the past. And you know the power of His healing touch. And if I were battling a serious disease, I would do whatever I had to do to touch Jesus. Many of them came to be healed. Another reason they came, the Bible says they were vexed by evil spirits. That word vexed means they were harassed by demons. Demons are very real. They're not little imps. They're not little leprechauns from Ireland. Demons are very real. And they're very vicious. And I have to be honest with you, most Christians today are not spiritually mature enough or spiritually prepared enough to deal with demons. But demons are out to absolutely defeat you in your Christian life. They will do anything and everything they can to bring you into a fit of total depression so that you don't pray anymore, you don't read the Bible anymore, you don't share the gospel anymore, you don't even enjoy coming to church anymore, because demons hate you. They hate the Bible, they hate the blood of Christ, they hate the love of God. And they're always trying to pull you

down away from God. And if they cannot get to you directly, they'll try to get to you through your children. Some of you have children, you raised them in church, maybe this church, and now they never go to church, and you cry yourself to sleep at night over that wayward son or that wayward daughter. That's demons trying to discourage you and defeat you and tell you you were a sorry parent and you're a worthless Christian. And so I'm telling you, if the devil is on your case, if everywhere you turn some demon is trying to defeat you and discourage you, I would do everything I could to touch Jesus afresh. Demonology is very real. Very real. So there were some that wanted to be healed, and they touched Jesus. There were some that were being harassed by demons, and they wanted to touch Jesus. And then the Bible says virtue, power went out of him. There were some that wanted to touch him because they needed a fresh infusion of the power of God on their life. Let me ask you this. How many Christians do you know that have the power of God on their life? You just want to be around them. They always lift you up. They always encourage you. Not just because they're sweet people or because they have a good personality, because when you're in their presence, you just feel like you're in the presence of God. How many Christians do you know that have the power of God on their lives? God wants His power to rest upon you. God wants His power to flow through you to be a blessing to other people. That's why the Holy Spirit lives inside of you. The Bible says Jesus was raised from the dead by the power of the Holy Spirit. And that same Holy Spirit that raised Jesus from the dead lives inside of you. And He doesn't live in you just to make you feel good. He resides in you so that you can be a channel through which the power and love and blessing of God might flow through you to be a blessing and an encouragement to other people. Hey, do you need a fresh breath of God on your life? Do you need a fresh touch of God on your life? Do you need a brand new touch of God so that His power can flow through your life again? Well, I promise you, the only way that can happen is to touch Jesus. Anybody here today need physical healing? Anybody here today being harassed by the devil and you're sick of it and tired of it? Had enough of it? Anybody here today who needs a fresh touch of the power of God on your life? He came down with them and stood in the plain. He came down to be heard. He came down to be touched. And today, you can touch Him. Let's pray together. Father, in the name of Jesus, we come now to this time of invitation. Lord, maybe there's somebody here today who needs to be saved. I pray they would walk down one of these aisles and tell Pastor Howe, "Pastor, I need Jesus. I need to be saved today." Lord, maybe there's some here that need a church home, not just a place to visit, but a place to be a part of the family. I pray they'd move their membership today. But Lord, this morning, You've led me to speak to Your children about hearing You and touching You. Lord, I am not a prophet nor the son of a prophet, but I know when You're in the house
And Lord, you've been here this morning. I've sensed your presence. You've spoken to hearts today. There are folks who've listened to every word. And Lord, I believe there are some here today who just need to touch you today. Life's gotten difficult. Things have happened. Things they never asked for. Things they never wanted. But now they find themselves lonely. They find themselves in sickness or in discouragement or in defeat. And they need to touch you. The devil has harassed them. The devil has discouraged them. The devil is always pounding on them. And they need to touch you. There's some, Lord, who just need a fresh infusion of your power in their life. And I pray they'd make their way to this altar and just ask you, just come to touch you afresh. In Jesus' name, amen. Hey, it's time to respond. In this book, you won't find any exception. Every time God spoke to people, He expected a response. And if you're here today and God has spoken to you, you can touch Jesus today. Now, He's the King. He's not running up and down the aisle and in and out of the pews, but He's here in His office. He's here at the altar. You can come. If you can kneel, you have prayer benches here. And yeah, I know what it is to have bad knees. If you can't kneel, you can come stand. If you can't stand, here are seats on the front. You can sit here. This whole area is His office. This is the altar. Why don't you come? If you need to touch Him today, there's nothing mystical or magical or even mysterious about it. Lord, today, I need to touch you. You can. If you want to, you can come. Are you ready? Let's stand together. We sing our invitation. You come right now while we wait. That's right. Just come on. Lord, I need to touch you today.

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1: There may be some of you at points in your life, maybe even now, where the situation that you're in has left you feeling useless. You've probably been at a place in your life where you've been dealt what seems like a really bad hand. And so because of that, it's left you feeling ineffective. And when you feel useless and when you feel ineffective, sometimes it's easy just to throw up your hands and say, well, there's nothing I can do. I can't make any headway. I can't make any progress. I can't really do any good. And sometimes we're tempted not to use the time that we've been given wisely. Sometimes we're tempted not to see the opportunities that are in front of us because of the limitations that we face. When we open up to the very last two verses of the book of Acts, I want to remind you of the situation that Paul has found himself in. If anyone could ever feel useless, if anyone could ever feel like they had been dealt a bad hand, you'll remember that Paul has sailed for Rome to stand trial, only to be met by a shipwreck, only to be met stranded on a small island, only to be snake bitten. Eventually, after an over 2,100-mile journey, finds himself in Rome. But once in Rome, he then has to wait another 2 years under imprisonment of house arrest until he can stand trial. Now, we know that people here are given the right to a fair and a speedy trial, and it would be fair to ask the question, why did Paul have to wait 2 years on house arrest before he could stand trial? Well, there's a possibility of several reasons for that. Number one, it may be not unlike what we see here today. There could have been a very long backlog of cases and just never got to Paul's case. It could have been, some have made conjecture that his records were lost in the shipwreck. But also, we know the authorities were waiting on Jewish leaders who would come and testify against him, and the Jewish leaders never showed up. They had Paul in prison in Rome, right where they wanted him, so why would they come to try to give him any form of an expedient trial? These leaders had unsubstantiated charges. We know, as we've studied through Acts, that Paul had already been found innocent by two different provincial governors. But eventually, Paul would be released. In AD 63, Paul would be released from house arrest, and he would have about 4 years of freedom until he was rearrested in AD 67. In AD 67, not only was he rearrested, but that's when we find out that he was beheaded by the Emperor Nero. So we may find ourselves asking the question as we come to this very last two verses in the book of Acts, how effective could Paul possibly have been when confined to his own house? Let's discover that together and what it has to do with you and me by standing as we read together. Acts chapter 28, we'll begin together in verse 30. It said, Paul stayed 2 whole years in his own rented house, and he welcomed all who visited him, proclaiming the kingdom of God and teaching about the Lord Jesus Christ with all boldness and without hindrance. God, teach us today to use our time as an opportunity to serve you, Jesus, wholeheartedly. In Jesus' name, amen. And as you're being seated and as you look towards the screen, that's the big idea that drives our time, that summarizes these verses, that summarizes Paul's attitude, that summarizes the way we should look at our time. Use your time as an opportunity to serve Jesus wholeheartedly. As we find ourselves there, we get this last two-verse summary of what Paul would do during this time of house arrest while he was there in Rome. And so we're going to take these verses, and I want you to see three very clear things that come out of these verses that are directly applicable to our lives, no matter what situation you're in, no matter what life stage you're in, no matter where you are. And the first is this, number one, use your time wisely. Use your time wisely. Paul obviously did. Now, during this time, Paul, we know, carried out an extensive evangelistic campaign. Now, It would have been tempting for Paul to say, well, I'll get started once this is all over. I'll get started once they let me off house arrest. I'll get started once I can travel. But right now, there's really nothing for me to do, so I guess the best thing for me to do is just abide my time. But he refused to do that, and even though his time was limited, even though his opportunities were limited, I want you to know what he did with that time. Philippians 1:13 says this, it has become clear throughout the palace guard and to everyone that I am in chains for the gospel. That Paul would say that this is going to work out not only for Paul's favor, but it is going to work out for everyone who is around him because it is going to authenticate his testimony. It is going to further his mission, and God is going to use it even when Paul at the time may not have understood how God would use it. We know that he wrote 4 New Testament epistles during this time. He wrote Ephesians, he wrote Philippians, he wrote Colossians, and he wrote Philemon. Instead of just kicking back, instead of just scrolling social media, instead of just binging on Netflix shows, instead of just taking naps, Paul said, I've got work to do. Friends, it doesn't matter what you're limited to, God can use you to do something. He wants you to take the time that you've got and use it. And so I want you to think about what stage of life that you're in today. We have some students that are listening today. Don't just think about what you're going to do when you get through. Don't just think about what you're going to do when you get to junior high or when you get to high school or when you get to college or even when you get out. Think about what God wants you to do in the here and now to use your time wisely. Paul knew how to heed his own instruction. In Ephesians chapter 5, verse 16, and in Colossians chapter 4, verse 5, he writes these words, make the most of every opportunity. Friends, you're not always going to be able to control. In fact, most of the time, you can't control the situation. Most of the time, you can't control the circumstances. But no matter what those circumstances are, you can think about what I can do to redeem the time. 86,400. 86,400. That's how many seconds are in every single day. When you think about that, we all have the exact same amount of time. It's one of the great excuses of the age. I just don't have time. There's never enough. When I have, friends, every one of us is given the exact same amount of time. I don't mean in life. I mean in the days and weeks that pass. So it's not just about the time, but it is about how we use the time. Philip Melanchthon, the 16th century reformer, would record every day the time that he wasted, and then at his nightly prayers, he would lift that up before the Lord and apologize to the Lord for not using it wisely. Think about that for a moment. If you recorded your wasted time and saw that as sin, and said, God, here's where I didn't use my time wisely for you. Amy Carmichael said this, we will have eternity to celebrate victories, but only a few hours before sunset to win them. Eternity to celebrate the victories, but only a few hours to win them. Have any of you ever heard of a man by the name of Alfred Nobel? Probably are familiar with the Peace Prize, known as the Nobel Peace Prize. What a lot of people don't know about Alfred Nobel is that in 1867, something happened to him. Now, before this, you need to know it's almost ironic that the Nobel Peace Prize is named after Alfred Nobel, because Alfred Nobel is the inventor of dynamite. He thought that inventing dynamite would stop all war. He thought that by inventing dynamite, that people would now know how much devastation could be brought in war so that no one would actually go to war because they knew what weapon would be out there. But friends, what we know is that is not how that worked out. Well, Alfred Nobel picks up a newspaper one day and turns, and I don't know Very few people read a newspaper anymore. I'm still old school. I like a print newspaper. I like to pour a cup of coffee. I like to get a newspaper, and I like to read it. I don't know if that's genetic. Growing up, my dad got the Hattiesburg American and the Clarion Ledger. I still like to read. I like to get ink on my fingers and turn the pages. And so normally the first thing I turn to is the obituaries. I like to check the obituaries to see who died. And if you're a preacher, sometimes you want to make sure that there's not somebody that has died that you didn't know that died. And especially you want to make sure that your name is not printed to lead the service and nobody's told you that. That has happened before. So always check the obituaries. Well, that's what Alfred Nobel did. He turned to check the obituaries. And to his surprise, he was in them. His obituary was in the paper, and it was his life. And he read about how he was the inventor of dynamite and was responsible for the untold deaths of many. What happened was his brother had died, but the author got the name wrong and thought it was Alfred, and so posted Alfred's obituary and wrote it. So Alfred Nobel said he sat and read his own obituary and cried at the legacy that he had left. So because of that, he decided to try to change course with his life and instituted what we know today as the Nobel Peace Prize, trying to give awards to people that worked in their life to promote peace in the world instead of war and destruction. And Alfred Nobel said this: "Every man ought to have the chance to correct his epitaph in midstream and write a new one." Now, this may seem like a dark exercise, but what if you opened up a paper and your own obituary was in it? And it gave an accurate recollection of your life. Is there anything today that you would say, "I would like to change my legacy? I would like something different to be said of me. I'd like to know that with the time I've got left, something else would be recorded other than what is recorded now." Jack London said, "The proper function of man is to live, not to exist. I shall not waste my life trying to prolong it. I shall use my time." Friends, we can be so fixated on the mundane that we miss the God-given opportunities. We, unlike Paul, don't see what's right in front of us because all we see is the limitations. It is very possible. How many of you know that there are possible God moments that are happening all around you, but because we don't open up our eyes and listen to the voice of the Holy Spirit and stay in the Word, that we aren't sensitive to everything that's taking place around us? Recently, I was going back and reading through Exodus, and Moses in the burning bush. Moses had to stop. God calls him out. But I had this thought. What if Moses had missed the burning bush because he was mowing grass? Never looked over, never checked it out, never paid attention. Friends, I wonder sometimes if in our lives, we talk about the gentle whispers of God, and they're certainly there. But sometimes I wonder if we would even hear the loud shouts of the Lord because we're so stuck in the ruts of our own lives and our own routines and our own agendas that we don't stop for a moment and at the very least say, "God, what are you trying to show me? God, what are you trying to teach me? God, what's happening in my life right now that I'm missing? Because I keep pushing forward," and we think that somehow we're going to get an award for going at breakneck speed. We're not. There'll be no rewards for that. John Boykin said, "Time is life, nothing more, nothing less. The way you spend your hours and your days is the way you spend your life." So you use your time wisely, but secondly, you use your gifts, abilities, and resources. Your gifts, abilities, and resources. When you look at where Paul was, what did he do? He proclaimed the kingdom of God to everyone that came to his house. Number two, he knew that God had not only called him, but inspired him. So he wrote letters to the churches. He used the gifts and the abilities that God had given him, no matter the limitations. Now, The important thing about that is that some of us don't do anything because we think we can't do everything. Or we don't do something because we don't think we can do what someone else can do. And instead of seeing opportunities that are in front of us, we get so discouraged that we don't push forward. Have any of you ever heard of the book One Red Paperclip? Fascinating. Fascinating. This guy named Kyle MacDonald, he decides that he is going to spend as much time as he can to see how he can possibly get a house. So this is what he does. He starts on the internet trading items, and he starts with one red paperclip. Listen to this. He started with a red paperclip, and he traded it online for a pen. He then took the pen and traded it online for a doorknob. He took the doorknob and traded it online for a Coleman stove. He then took the Coleman stove and traded it online for an electric generator. Now, some of you are asking the question, why are some of these people making these trades? I don't know. But he traded a Coleman stove for an electric generator. He then took the electric generator and traded it for a beer sign and a keg of beer. He took the keg of beer and the beer sign, and he traded it for a snowmobile. He took the snowmobile and traded it for a part in a Hollywood movie. He then took the part in the Hollywood movie and traded it to someone for a house in Saskatchewan, Canada. He started with a red paperclip, and he ended up with a house. Why do I tell you that? I hope the next time you look down and see a paperclip, that you simply say, no excuses, God has given you more than a paperclip. God has given you more talents, more abilities, more wealth. What can I do? Not what I don't have, but what can I do with what I do have? How many of you own a pair of Levi's? Made by a guy by the name of Levi Strauss. In the 1840s and 50s, he went west because of the gold rush. And he didn't go looking for gold. He wanted to go and sell his wares. And he took a bunch of material and went out there for the purpose he was going to sell material to make tents and covers for wagons. He gets out there, and the first miner that he comes across said, you shouldn't have brought that. You should have brought pants. All the pants we have tear up in the mines, and nobody has made a pair of pants yet that'll hold up to what we're doing underground. So he took the material that he made, that he brought, and instead of making wagon covers and tents, he started making something that you now know as blue jeans and selling them, and made a mint. Why? Because he used what he had, and he saw the opportunities in front of them. S.D. Gordon said, we have nothing to do with how much ability we've got, but with what we do with what we have. Our part is to be faithful, doing our best with every bit and scrap. You may not be as smart as someone else. That's all right. Do the best you can with the intellect you have. You may not be as wealthy as someone else. That's okay. Do something with the wealth you have. You may not have the skills and ability that someone else has. That's okay. Do the best with what you've got. Instead of focusing on what you don't have or the abilities that you don't have, use your gifts, talents, abilities, and resources. And then number three, use your opportunities. You would think, being under house arrest, that Paul's opportunities would be limited. Paul didn't see it that way. He looked for visitors. Hey, come see me. I'm having a dinner party. And by the way, while you're here, every guard that guarded the house, hey, I'm glad they put you here. I want to talk to you about a friend of mine. Every time he had opportunity and picked up a pen, he wrote to someone, either to talk about the Lord Jesus Christ, encourage them in the Lord Jesus Christ, rebuke them in the name of the Lord Jesus Christ. And not only was it used in those churches, but now it's in part of the inerrant, inspired, infallible Word of God that is now used, and we are studying it today because it reverberated or it echoed throughout all eternity. They did a study years ago, and all they did was put people in front of a computer screen looking at a basketball court. And all they asked them to do was to count the passes that the team made. So they go up and down the court, and all you did was count passes, count passes, count passes. So up and down the court, several minute video. And then at the end, they ask you some questions about the passes. But the purpose of the video was not actually to see if the people were going to count the passes or how close they were. In the dead middle of the video, exact at the midway point, they had a man in a gorilla suit run onto the court and get in front of the camera and beat its chest and then run off the court. You would be shocked. Very few people that watch the video even noticed the gorilla during the time of the video. Why? They weren't told to look for a gorilla. They were told to look for how many passes were taking place, so they looked right through it and didn't even notice it when it ran on the screen. Now, some of you are thinking right now, well, those are idiots. There's no way. I would have seen that. Maybe you would. But if very few people did, can we at least believe in the possibility that there could be things taking place right in front of your eyes and you're missing it? And sometimes what we think is defeat may be opportunity. It may be something that God is closing one door so that he can open another door. But as Alexander Graham Bell said, the reason that most people don't succeed in life is they end up looking so long at the closed door that they never see the open door that's right in front of them. Right in front of this Bible. Every Sunday, I want y'all can look at this. This is my little scratch notes right here. I write down all the songs. I write down who's going to pray at the end of the service. I write down if there's anything different, if we have baptisms at the front. These are just my little cheat notes. Write them every Sunday. Sometimes it's a different color. Right now it's blue. And so that's that. You see that? Y'all know how that's held on? All this is a big post-it note. That's all it is. Zip, put it in. The end of this service, I'll crumple up, throw away. Next sermon in the Sunday, I'll get me another one. Why did I just tell you that? There was an experiment that was going on, and they were trying to come up with the strongest adhesive glue in the world. But the recipe went bad, and what they actually came up with is the least adhesive glue that had been made. Barely sticky at all, wouldn't hold anything together. And all of a sudden, one of the researchers said, hold on, wait a minute. I think that there's an application for this, and post-it notes were born. Do you know how many billions have been made on post-it notes and things like them ever since then? What I'm telling you is, if somebody was smart enough to look up and say, hey, maybe we ought to do something with this glue, maybe the next time you run into a roadblock, maybe the next time you hear a no, maybe the next time you have a problem, instead of seeing that as something that you would say, oh, I can't go forward, what you would actually say is, what can I do with this? What can I do with this opportunity? Friends, use the opportunities you've been given. Sometimes we find ourselves in places we thought, this isn't where I thought I was going to be. This isn't the school I wanted to go to. This isn't the job I wanted to have. These aren't the people that I thought I was going to be around. Forget what you thought and exist in the place where you are. Paul was in prison and yet used that opportunity really, really well. Now, if you ask me, and I know there's a lot of debate about this, and this is about to get, I know for a lot of you, I'll probably get some hate mail about this. But if I have to pick a fried chicken place, I'm picking Popeyes. But there's another place called Kentucky Fried Chicken, KFC to be exact. You know how that got started? A retired postal worker was sitting on his front porch waiting on the mailman to bring his Social Security check. And he thought, I don't think I want to spend the rest of my life sitting on the front porch waiting on a Social Security check. So he got out a legal pad, and made a list of all the things that he was good at, and the list was real short. But one of the things he said that he could do better than anybody in the world was fried chicken, because his mama had taught him her recipe for frying chicken, which had been her mama's recipe for frying chicken. So the next day, he went down to the local diner and asked permission to fry the chicken for free at the diner just to see if people liked it. And they started selling out of chicken every single day at lunch. So he opened the very first Kentucky Fried Chicken and stayed on for marketing purposes for decades after that, being paid extreme royalties, all because sitting on the front porch, he said, you know what, I don't care how old I am, there's something else left for me to do. Now, if a man can think that the recipe for mama's chicken ought to be something that ought to give me the desire to keep going forward, maybe it is wherever you are, and by the way, no matter what age you are, maybe you're a senior adult and you're listening to me today. Praise God, you've still got life in your being. You've still got breath in your lungs, and if God was through with you, he would have carried you home. Now, maybe it's not frying chicken, but it's something. So think about what God has given you that you can do, the abilities that he has given you, and go from there. When you look at Paul's life and we look at the book of Acts, one of the things that we see is that he used the time he had been given. How are we using our time? Paul had no idea what was coming. He had no idea that at the end of 2 years that he would be released, and less than 4 years after that, that he would be beheaded. He had no idea. But I thought about that. Neither do any of we. None of us know. You don't know what's coming tomorrow. You don't know what's coming next week or next year. It's one of the uncertainties of life. In fact, it's one of the greatest source of anxiety for most people is, I don't know what's around the corner. I don't know what's around the bend. Friends, we aren't guaranteed tomorrow, but what we are guaranteed is that God has given you, by the power of the Holy Spirit, to do the best you can for Jesus' sake today, here and now. It says that he testified and taught, verse 31, about the Lord Jesus Christ with all boldness and without hindrance. Notice what Paul understood that his time was to be about. It was to be to Jesus, for Jesus, and about Jesus. To Jesus, for Jesus, and about Jesus. That's really what everything in our life is all about. So let me ask you this morning, are you seeing the opportunities that may be in disguise that are right in front of you?
2: When it comes to the outdoors, we are one. We live in one of the best places in America to enjoy the great outdoors. So let's talk about it. 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

0: Hard to get away from that, Leslie, isn't it? My goodness, what a beautiful sound. The speakers that are heavier than people. I know. If you don't know what I'm talking about, at one point in my life, and I've said this several times, I'm sure, my main job was to haul band equipment because I had a truck. And they had to pay me because they needed the equipment moved and I needed the money. So it worked out just fine. But that was when I discovered my love for hand trucks and straps, you know, that go
1: there
0: around
1: you go.
0: Things. And I
1: there
0: still love all that stuff. I'm just crazy about it. But Hammond organs and a Leslie speaker was just the sound. That's what you're hearing when you hear things like grooving. It's an old-timey, it's not unknown, but it's just old-timey. People who have smaller, lighter weight.
1: They don't have to
0: hire people to do this anymore.
1: It's like the first bag phone compared
0: you know
1: to
0: that
1: cell
0: famous
1: phone.
0: Song, Raking Up Is Hard to Do. It is pun day, y'all. We're gonna try to stay grounded. Anyway, Mark's here. I'm here. I'm bad. I love puns, and they're all over the place this morning. So, anyway, we're going to be heading out to get ourselves to the Magnolia Flower and Garden Fest. I have to get that whole name out.
1: It's long.
0: Today. It's going to be fun today.
1: It's long.
0: Today is a day that we all are very sad about. The average American loses 15 of them every year. Socks.
1: Mm-hmm. Yes, and today is National Lost Sock Memorial Day.
0: That's right.
1: So you need
0: wherever
1: to remember all your lost socks.
0: Wherever they are, they're all together, but they're not with us.
1: I have a little sock graveyard where I keep them in case one of them shows back
0: one
1: up.
0: Comes back home. No.
1: Yeah. Uh-uh. No, and then you're like, oh, look.
0: You know, this is how sock puppets got invented. It was because people had puppets laying, had socks laying around and say, what am I going to do with this?
1: Let's just make a puppet out of
0: Let's
1: it.
0: Let's do something. Stuff a wash rag in the head, turn it into something. Some good texts coming in this morning. I appreciate y'all very, very much. This is fun. This is definitely raining again. Thanks, Nathan. He's been begging for it, so he's going to enjoy it now. That's right. We feel like we're putting it in the bank.
1: That's it.
0: You know, it's just what we have to do, because the last time it rained this much in the spring was the year we had the horrible drought in the summer. So we're hoping not for that. Laura from Flora suggests you make hot pepper jelly and lots of it.
1: And not sell it?
0: Lots of it.
1: Oh, lots of it. Okay.
0: You
1: sure
0: could sell it, but you'd probably be more happy to do this.
1: Yes.
0: Let's see. Alvin and Brandon, thank you, dear. Your Tater Tower is blooming. It looks lovely. Does it look like it needs anything? When they go into bloom is the time to dig one out and see whether you've got potatoes. You know, go into the side of it and see what you've got in there. Did yours grow?
1: I pulled up.
0: You were potatoing about a week ago.
1: I'm leaving them a little longer.
0: That's okay.
1: I'm leaving them a little longer. And I did try cutting some of them back. Let's just see what happens.
0: Okay.
1: But, boy, I don't know. How many gallons is that thing that I got from you? It's huge.
0: I don't know. I don't know. I can't. If I guess.
1: I'm going to have to send a photo of my potato topiary.
0: It's something.
1: Because it is crazy.
0: Well, that's great. I look forward to seeing it because it was growing well at the beginning.
1: Oh, yeah.
0: It's already growing. You know, it's gone wild. So that's what we're telling you is watch for the blooms and look at your potatoes. And if they're not like you want them to be, then go ahead. You can grow on for a little while longer. But it's not going to be very long before they finish because the weather's going to heat up at some point in by the end of May anyway.
1: Right,
0: We used to, my grandfather always liked to be able to have new potatoes for Mother's Day. Well, we didn't make it this year. So.
1: No.
0: But some people did.
1: I'm going to have them for Memorial Day.
0: I think that's wonderful.
1: I think that'll be just perfect timing.
0: Perfect. The cucumber, squash, and peppers are growing and they're green, but I haven't seen any blooms. What can I fertilize with and when? If they are growing and they're good and green when you've got vegetables at this point, it may not be that you need too much fertilizer at all, but you certainly don't need any more nitrogen.
1: Right.
0: Because you've got good green and you don't have any yellow leaves at the bottom and everybody's happy. So if you can get something that is low in nitrogen, like 5-10-10, or you know, something that's meant for vegetables that will usually have that kind of formula, I think that's the way to go.
1: Yeah, I noticed that our squash were not as green as I wanted, so I had, you know, some organic raised bed food.
0: Yeah, and that's exactly right.
1: Yeah, I put a little bit of that on there. And you know,
0: after all this rain, a lot of plants have lost their fertilizer to the soil below.
1: Yeah,
0: which is not a bad thing. It's just gone.
1: I did that last night about 8 o'clock, so I'm pretty sure it's dissolved and into the system by now.
0: Yeah, that's true.
1: Yeah.
0: The other thing, of course, that you can do if you if you're in a situation where it's just too wet to even get out and put out any fertilizer, you can mix up a little fertilizer in the spray. There's quite a few formulas that you can spray the leaves, and they'll absorb it that way.
1: Right.
0: So you can do that. Not everything works like that, but some of the liquids do. Some of the solubles do. So
1: your mainstream liquids work that way.
0: Ooh, mainstream. I like
1: mainstream.
0: That. That's a good way to put that.
1: Without calling out names.
0: Well, we can call out names, but we wouldn't get them all, so we'd miss something.
1: Right,
0: you'd
1: miss one.
0: We would absolutely miss.
2: With all the stuff going on in the fertilizer-producing countries, you know, the craziness, have y'all seen industry-wide any changes in the fertilizer prices or availability, or right now does it still seem to be, you know, normal?
0: I don't know. Right now, everything is kind of like it was, which most people feel like has gotten more and more expensive over time. But years ago, when I was much more involved in the promotion of natural source or organic products as part of my job work, I was made aware of and saw a lot of research that told us that each time the price of traditional, quote-unquote, or mainstream fertilizers increases, that's a percentage of people go to natural source. Because the natural source fertilizers seemed expensive until you started trying to use the ones that you have to use all the time. Because the natural source ones, you generally don't have to use as often, you don't use as much of it, and it benefits your soil over a longer period of time. So the question, when it came down to cost, that question's kind of being dissolved now. And that's really what we're seeing. What we're seeing is that farmers, for example, if they already have their fertilizer, that's great, but if they're having to buy it on the open market, the people that are running the open market know that nothing's going to go down. So I mean, that's just, you know, I don't know, supply and demand, Father Guido Sarducci kind of stuff, you know, this basic economics.
1: And those changes seem to be, to the average person, so gradual that nobody ever notices them. But it's happening.
0: It happens.
1: I
0: was listening to something this morning about Mother's Day flowers, because, you know, I'm all up in the cut flower world as much as I can. I love teaching it, and I just love that particular part of horticulture. And this particular report was telling us, this is a florist in San Diego who said, now, let me just say, you can grow anything you want to show in San Diego, but they don't anymore because the property got more valuable than the crops. That's when they moved everything overseas. I was there. I saw it. I'm telling you, it happened.
1: Yeah.
0: And it's not entirely that way, but it's gotten to the point now where their flowers for her florist shop, the majority of them, come from Central America, South America. They are shipped to Miami. And then they are trucked to Los Angeles and then to San Diego. Well, that's all going to cost more every week, isn't it? So when you go to get your Mother's Day flowers, you may be a little surprised at what they're going to cost this time, because that's what it costs. Now, that brings me to what you've heard me say many, many times. Here in Mississippi, we can grow 80% of the flowers that the florists use. We can grow them fresher, we can grow them local, we can grow them cheaper, and then the profit margin becomes ours and not somebody in a truck or somebody in an airplane.
1: Right.
0: Believe me, the farmer's not getting the money. You know, in Central America, that's not where it's going. But the same thing is true. Somebody was talking to me yesterday about buying a dogwood that, you know, he's been around the business, and it cost $40 or $50, but now it's $70 or $80 for the same size shrub plant, and part of it's the cost of the soil, part of it's the cost of the keeping the project going to be able to raise the tree, but some of it's just the trucking.
1: It's transportation.
0: You know, it's just incredible.
1: Or, you know, which is the same reason there are so many dwarf.
0: We have an offer of horse manure. Thank you.
1: Yes. What's that address? But, you know,
0: exactly.
1: the breeders of annual potted, you know, potted plants and things, they have bred everything to be smaller because they can get more on a truck.
0: Yeah, they can fit in smaller shelves.
1: You know,
0: and really, you're better off with a smaller plant to start anyway.
1: Right.
0: In many cases.
1: But what they do is they breed them to stay small and bloom early, so the consumer still sees the value.
0: Yeah, that's really hard.
2: That's what potato chip model.
0: Well, those are the phone calls that we get in June, where somebody says, "Well, this and that quit blooming. And what am I going to do?" And even if you deadhead it, sometimes they can't come back.
1: Right.
0: And so it is a matter of whether it's breeding or growth regulators. I get that, but sometimes even the things that have been bred to be smaller don't work out as well.
1: And then there's the whole chemical aspect of it.
0: Ooh, growth regulators.
1: PGRs.
0: Yeah.
1: Yeah.
2: No, I don't know anything about that. What are you talking about?
1: Okay.
2: Well, do they add something to it to keep it from growing before it gets to you?
1: I'm going to put it in a nutshell in layman's terms. These are basically chemicals that are sprayed on a plant to inhibit the growth, keep them from growing, but force them to bloom. So in a nutshell, what this chemical does is it thinks the plant thinks it's dying, so it's going to stop growing and bloom like it's naturally, you know, supposed to do.
0: Mm-hmm.
1: But it's chemically induced.
0: And sometimes there's a couple of ways that they can effectively work, chemically speaking. Sometimes they shorten the distance between internodes. And sometimes they, like for example, you put growth regulators on camellias because you want just the flower to get bigger, so they'll growth regulate gibberellic acid they'll put onto the bud itself, which just makes the bud bigger. It doesn't have any effect on the plant. But these are very specific things. These are sort of the early Botox, you know what I mean?
2: Yeah, like Sidney Gottlieb in the CIA MK Ultra.
0: Here we go. See,
1: and here's the
0: there's
1: thing.
0: There's some of that there. There's some of that.
1: When you're applying these chemicals, there is a science to it.
0: Oh yeah.
1: And if you overdo it, you'll have a plant that will grow to 2 inches tall.
0: Creepy
1: and,
0: thing.
2: You have a Sirhan on your hand.
1: Look, it may never get any bigger.
0: Yeah, there's some creepy things. I was lucky enough to be a friend of mine in school was getting his master's and all that, so we had to do the tests and help record the results and whatnot, and some of them are positively freakish. Some of them don't work at all.
1: You know,
0: some
1: like
0: of the things that they try.
1: If you've ever seen the little poinsettias and a thing the about the size
0: ones.
1: Of it,
0: yeah.
1: A shot glass.
0: Yeah.
1: I mean, all that is, you know.
0: That's engineered. That is
1: engineered.
0: Not natural.
1: Yes.
0: That is not
1: There's
0: natural.
1: There's not a.
0: But someone, I don't know who this is, but they are absolutely speaking my language. They've not only got from a couple of weeks ago caterpillars on milkweed, but rather than using commercial fertilizer, why not feed the biology and let the biology feed the plant, which in turn feeds the soil through photosynthesis. He's been listening, or
1: now,
0: she.
1: There you go.
0: That's wonderful.
2: The cycle of nature.
0: That's the whole message of using naturally sourced products, is that we're building rather than having to do it over and over again. We're building what we've got. So.
1: Yeah.
0: And that's, I mean, it. I promise it does work. What veggies should liquid 511 fish fertilizer be used on? Anything at the beginning of their growth cycle, or if you need nitrogen. If, for example, your leaves are kind of pale or the ones at the bottom have actually turned yellow, then that's the time for the 511 fish. It's a good product. Do you use fish emulsion?
1: You know, well, we talked about this a while back. I was there for a while. I was addicted to it.
0: That's right.
1: And, you know, I haven't in a long time, and I probably need to start again because.
2: And everybody you know is glad that you're not using it.
1: I know, right?
0: Yeah, I don't own that truck anymore.
1: I mean, you know, can you imagine hanging out by the pool and you walk out and it's like, is that salt water?
0: What was
2: that smell? Today?
1: When's the last time you cleaned the aquarium? That type thing. But yeah, it's a great fertilizer.
0: But it's a great fertilizer.
1: And
0: particularly if you grow tropical foliage plants, if you grow ferns, if you grow, you know, things that you're looking for lush green and you're trying to just get them to continue.
2: With fruiting plants like lemon trees and banana trees?
0: If you're needing them to put on leaves and you're just trying to give them basic fertilizer, yes. But in terms of a full-grown lemon or any other kind of citrus, I'm still going back to my organic food from Espoma, the citrus food.
1: Yeah.
0: It's the only one that's really any different from anything else in my experience.
1: I think
0: I've tried too many of them.
1: I'm thinking probably sometime in the early 2000s I must have had a spill accident with fish emulsion, and that's why I don't use it anymore.
0: Yeah, you may not.
1: Inhaled
0: too much of it at one time.
1: Yeah, I remember a pair of gloves having to be thrown away or something. I can't. But yeah, it's a great one.
0: Today is Hooray for Buttons Day, and I'm a big fan of buttons. I don't make good buttonholes, but I was intrigued by the notion that we would have a day to celebrate that. I think that's really very cool. I got to go back to the puns, though. The puns are a lot more fun. The puns are
1: National
0: way more
1: Pun
0: fun.
1: Day.
0: Well, and you know, the idea that they actually have a competition for this is also tickles me. I need to either see the stream or listen to the audio. I want to hear the winning pun. You know what I mean?
1: Right.
0: I want to know who got the best one out of this. But we've all said or heard someone say, let us leave, you know, if we're going to depart one environment for another. And that's pretty simple stuff. But
1: I'm pretty sure we should probably sign Lance up for that pun.
0: Oh, thing. Yeah, we need to do that.
1: Yeah, he'd be pretty good at it.
0: I believe in him, don't you?
1: We'd just sit back and watch.
0: We'll be right back.

0: State Treasurer David.
1: Cashback is not available on gas in New Jersey and Wisconsin.
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1: This is House Call for Health. You say potato, I say potato. The debate over whether potatoes should count as vegetables is about to become even more heated this year as a federal committee debates updates to national dietary guidelines, including potentially yanking the potato's current status. While potatoes are, in fact, botanically a starchy vegetable, the debate over whether they're more similar to grains has recently been reignited. In the U.S., nearly half of all potatoes eaten go into frozen products, mostly fries. In the U.K., spuds don't

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0: into the Hammond organ B3 world.
1: Love an organ.
2: Booker T.
1: The organ, come on, man. It's the best.
0: Yeah. And I'm no offense to anybody else, but nobody played quite as well as Booker T does. So. Years and years of joy in that particular instrument with that guy. My goodness, what an interesting fellow. I recently bought some earthworm castings. Good. This is a new gardening item for me. Any hints on how much and where to effectively use it would be appreciated. Yes, I have several ideas about it. I like, this is the thing that you need to understand. Worm castings have a lot of nutrition in them, but it is primarily nitrogen. So if you want to put it into a brand new bed, you're going to use it just like you would use one of your other kinds of organic matters, but a little bit less. So, for example, if you were putting in 2 inches of bark and 2 inches of some kind of composted leaves or some gin trash that had been composted that you had or anything like that, you know, so the bulky kinds of organic matters, you might put as much as 2 inches of worm castings into that mix. But if you've already got a bed and the plants are growing in it, you're going to come in like a side dress, maybe as deep as an inch, but maybe only about a half an inch on top of everything until you see what it's going to do. So then at that point, you've got it worked into the top of the soil. It's going to benefit your soil. The results are not going to be instantaneous. You're not going to see it the next day, but you will see some results. And then, of course, you can come back and do it again. If, on the other hand, you're building some potting soil, and I just did this the other day, in fact, with some Coast of Maine compost and some Coast of Maine worm castings. I took it and I mixed up my other potting mixes that I was doing. I used some old soil from some things that croaked. And then I've also got some other soils that I had made before. So I just kind of mixed them together, throw in this and that. Just I'm trying to get good drainage and good tilth. So the constitution of it isn't as important as how it feels when you get it mixed. And into that, if I was looking at, say, a 4-inch tall plant, I mean a 4-inch tall container, there might only be a sprinkling of worm compost, of worm castings in there. But if I was doing something 4 or 5 gallons, like I'm going to grow a, I don't know, maybe I'm going to grow some Swiss chard or something in it, going to grow a bigger container, then I will put in more of the worm castings. But I'm telling you, use it a little at the first, and then add to it, because you can put this in all the time. It's not going to burn anything. It's a wonderful product. But if you use too much of it, you will end up with, if you use it to the lesser, more of it than anything else in the building of the project, or if you put in too much of it into an existing bed, you will end up with wimpy stems and, you know, great big leaves and not as many flowers or fruit or vegetables as you had wanted. So if you're trying to get it to grow really well, you're trying to get something to get going, a little more worm castings will probably help. I hope that helps you. It's a matter of doing it and not overdoing it, because you can always put a little bit more in. But if you stimulate too much nitrogen, if you put in too much nitrogen and stimulate too much brand new growth, you're going to have a harder time controlling that. Okay. I hope that helps. Let's see. What else is up here? I will give that new site to Mark. Are coffee grounds okay for all plants? That's from Jay at the Res. I don't think they're bad for anything. I don't want you to put all of them there. I actually prefer to see coffee grounds and even the paper filters go into the compost heap and become part of that mix. But, yes, I know plenty of people will just take the coffee grounds and shake them into the top of a container or into a bed or put them into a bucket and then dump them out into the garden at some point. It's not a problem to do that. It's not quite as specific as some other things. I would say probably a half inch or so is as deep as you want to go with coffee grounds around anything. It's like ashes from your fireplace that you really don't want to put but maybe an inch on top of everything at one time in the year. Coffee grounds, you can put that half inch more than one time. You can do that several times a year. But just let them get mixed into your soil before you do that, okay? Let that part work out. Ooh, today.

0: I can't get away from the puns. It is, in fact, a really cool event. I did not know that the O. Henry Pun Off existed until maybe 3 or 4 years ago. But needless to say, you begin to register for it each year on April Fool's Day, on April 1st. So if you want to participate next year, start punning now, and then you'll be ready to register by that time. They do have their own you know, their own world. It's they've got a new rain location for their event too for today. You might imagine they need that. So, this is the 49th annual O. Henry Museum Pun Off World Championship. You think I'm making too much of this?
1: Now is this the O. Henry candy bar?
0: I think this is the O. Henry from which the O. Henry candy bar came.
1: But, okay,
0: but we can
1: I
0: celebrate
1: yeah.
0: the candy bar. I have no problem
1: I mean,
0: with that.
1: That's what I meant. The family that started the O. Henry. That's I thought it might be.
0: The punniest, the pun slingers are there. The punniest of the show, you win. You can win that. The Punsters United nearly yearly social. That's called Puny.
1: These guys are getting high
0: end. They're serious. I'm telling you, they're serious. The 2026 lottery to be a contestant. You have to get in the lottery.
1: Wow.
0: Closed on March the 4th. You have to start now if you want to get in.
1: It's in high demand.
0: It's a very large one. The March 1st, 2027 is when the next lottery opens.
1: Okay. So you don't have to, like, send in a body of work to be chosen. It's a lottery.
0: You either get in or you don't. Yeah. But, boy, do they have a lot of sponsors. Good grief. And of course, there's just...
1: Are there different categories, or is it just straight-up puns?
0: No, there's live music by Kathleen Turner Overdrive.
1: Okay. Kathleen Turner Overdrive.
0: Come on. Yeah. If it's punny, you know. 32 contestants have to make spontaneous puns on a topic in 5 seconds against an opponent. That's the pun slingers.
1: Okay.
0: That's one level. Yeah, and the others, 32 contestants perform 90-second pun routines for the judges is the other one. So you have to go through your lottery, and then you have to go through the getting accepted, and then you get there. And the rest of us just want to watch. The rest of us just want that list, you know. Pun slingers, come on. That's wonderful. I do not know what that is, but it is beautiful. I bought this at the first Monday in Canton, Texas. Do you know what kind of hydrangea it is? Nope, and it doesn't look like one, but I don't, so I can't pull it to one that it sort of looks like. I will look it up and see if I can find it for you. Beautiful.
1: Hydrangea.
0: Beautiful plant.
1: Yeah, it is beautiful.
0: Kind of freakish. I like it. We're going to find out. We're going to try and figure out what that is.
1: Engineered.
0: Yep, and well, it's a lot of that for sure, but, so that's everything. By the way, you can watch the Punsters. You can actually watch several years of it. You can stream it. So anyway, thanks. I don't think I'm going
1: to
0: do
1: I have
0: that.
1: An idea what you're going to be up to at the garden show today. You're going to be looking on YouTube every few minutes going, all right.
0: Where are the puns?
1: Where are the
0: Let
1: puns
0: see
1: at?
0: Where
1: Come
0: are.
1: On. Some good material.
0: Okay, so it is mixed with echinacea. That's why it looks like that. Okay, thanks, Laura. But I don't know the one that has that particular form of variegation. I'm going to look for your hydrangea. Thanks for the earthworm info. How often would you side dress an existing bed, annually or seasonally? Depends on what I'm growing in it. If it's something that I'm growing that I want to like be picking in, say, June or you know even the end of May, I wouldn't fertilize it anymore now, but I would fertilize it after that before I'm going to put in the fall crop, okay? If it's a flower bed with you know, hydrangeas and everything else in it like that, I'm probably going to do it in the spring. If the weather is really, really wet, I will probably do it again. That's the best I can give you. Because it is something you have to think about and you have to watch. The plants will tell you if they get a little bit pale or if they just stop growing that they need fertilizer. And when you choose what to use, you're deciding between more nitrogen or less and those kind of things. So the natural products help you with that too. Wow, that was fast. But, you know, yeah, there are bugs. After the rain, trust me, we'll all be out here trying to figure out where the mosquitoes went, and they'll find us. Stick around. This is the Garden Mama Show. Glad you're here.

0: 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We have one job, growing the products you need every day. We have one.
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10: News on Angelo Bavaro. The first planes have left the Canary Islands filled with passengers who have disembarked from the hantavirus-linked cruise ship.
11: The World Health Organization is reassuring people on the island that there's no risk to the public. And Spanish health officials say the passengers all remain asymptomatic.
10: Fox's Chanley Painter. Signs of diplomatic progress between the U.S. and Iran.
12: Reports indicate that Iran has responded to the U.S. peace proposal to end the war, giving their response to Pakistani media. Now, initial reports in Iranian state media indicate their response focuses on ending the war and ensuring security in the Strait of Hormuz. There is no mention of Iran's nuclear program.
10: Fox's Trey Yingst. President Trump set to visit China for a summit with Chinese leader Xi Jinping later this week. 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
13: 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I'm Caleb Saylors. Mississippi will soon begin the process of fully phasing out the state income tax, and officials are hoping that putting more money in the pockets of citizens will boost local spending. Representative Scott Bounds, on the other hand, is concerned that if affordability remains an issue, the state could be met with a budget problem.
14: Going forward, the dreaded income tax is not kicked in yet. You know, people are going to say, well, the money's not there because of income tax, you know, reduction y'all did. It doesn't kick in the next year, 27, and then it's a small percentage. But, you know, with gas prices the way they are and inflation the way they are, people aren't spending as much money. They don't have as much excess money to spend.
13: The state income tax is set to be fully eliminated by 2037. You can find out more at supertalk.fm.
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13: Disney Pixar's most recent film, Hoppers, has a Mississippi connection. Dr. Holly Morocco, a scientist at Mississippi State University, was one of the animated movie's educational consultants.
9: 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But it turns out it was true. 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And so, yeah, the next thing I know, I'm on a plane flying out to Pixar Studios to spend 2 days with the filmmakers and the media day.
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2: Above the soil itself, and then pull mulch and soil up around the bottom of the azalea. It's called planting high. It works for things like azaleas, things like dogwoods, anything that is crucially indebted to its drainage for survival. Okay, so that's the other thing. Now, the pruning part, if these are in bloom today, I really hope you can wait a week and let them finish their flowering, or if maybe the rain will have knocked off the flowers by now anyway. But when they're finished blooming is the perfect time to do the pruning. So why not go ahead and do that? Now, we generally prune off a third of a plant. So for a 5 foot tall shrub, that would be a couple of feet, okay, that you can take down. That's enough to handle, and it won't hurt the plant. If you need to go deeper, I will tell you that you can cut an azalea in half at this point in the year, and it will come back, but it'll take 2 years for it to bloom. There's not a real practical reason for that. It's just that the regrowth has to happen over a period of time and give it the opportunity to then go ahead and get back into bloom. I've done it myself, and I can tell you it does work. So that's the other part of that process. Then, of course, you're going to keep them mulched and watered. It's going to take a little while for them to reset, but once you get them in their new place, you'll be able to take care of them, and they will grow because that's a perfect time to prune them anyway, okay? I will be in Tupelo, not this Saturday. I'm here today, being in Ridgeland this afternoon. I'll be in Tupelo next week for the opening of the market. I'm so excited. This is a great place, and y'all are so much fun. And I do have the address for anybody who's coming in from somewhere that they hadn't been there before. But it is 208 North Front Street, I believe. I think that's right. If that's wrong, y'all call me and tell me right away. But that's the one that I have up in the Googling for Tupelo Farmers Market Opening 2026. So if that's not right, y'all tell me. But anyway, the reason I think it's right is because I'm so happy to tell you that it says right here, over 30 vendors, live music from Jim Barnes, and a live broadcast of the Garden Mama radio show. Yes! Thanks, Tupelo. See y'all next week. Look forward to that. Y'all have such a good time. It's a beautiful market and wonderful people. I look forward to seeing the mayor again. You know.
3: Need to get him to throw a couple passes while you're there. You know, get him to spin
2: just,
3: a few
2: just ask
3: skins.
2: Him. Yeah.
3: Yeah, he can do it.
2: He's got it in him.
3: Yeah,
2: he would do that.
3: He's a good one.
2: You're right. Here's another pun I'm not going to repeat on the radio, but it's a good one. Y'all hang on. Oh, that's pretty. Wow, that's just gorgeous. This is tomatillas. I was just making tomatillas this week. Just gorgeous. Beautiful, beautiful plants. They are pretty. Now, I'm glad they're in their own raised bed because tomatillas will take over whatever space you give them. So if you've not grown them before, you should know this. Ooh, Diefenbachia. Ooh, pretty things. Y'all are sending gorgeous pictures today. I do like a sumac. I think that's the one from my place. That's pretty. Really nice stuff. Gorgeous, gorgeous. We will move along from puns if we can, but it's really hard to get off that particular train. Today is National Babysitter Day. I think most everybody has worked as a babysitter at one time or another, not necessarily a child care provider, because that takes education. But can you watch the baby while we go do this or that, you know, this or that or the other thing? And I'm hesitant to tell this, except that I need to tell this. I was a babysitter for quite a while, and because you don't go put an index card up on a bulletin board somewhere. You ask people at church, or they ask you, or the teachers, somebody at school, or somebody in the neighborhood, or somebody in the community that you know, that, you know, people that cut your yard, or somebody knows somebody that needs a babysitter, so you get a job. It wasn't like they weren't in the circle. They were people that knew other people and knew my family. So imagine my surprise when this is the second time that these people invited me to babysit, and I was so happy because their children were nice and it was money, and I was like 12 years old, 13 years old. And I think I was 13. And the man took me home after the babysitting, and that thing that you hear about happens. He attempted to make a pass at me. This is a full-grown man. I'm a 13-year-old child. And I jumped out the car and ran in my house. But I don't know, fortunately it was in my driveway when he decided to do this, but I don't know what you do to prepare a girl for that, or a boy either for that matter, I'm afraid it happens to almost everybody at some point. You don't know what to do. You're accustomed to listening to the grown-ups. You're accustomed to having them tell you what to do and you doing it. But it does break that loop, doesn't it? So tell your kids to jump out the car. And that's if it's somebody their own age, too. I mean, anybody that puts it on you that you don't want like that, go. I'm a big believer in getting out of the situation.
3: Well, what was it, Nancy Reagan that started the Just Say No? And that applies to a lot of stuff.
2: It does apply to a lot of things.
3: It's so hard to do that.
2: It's very hard.
3: And you got to get very used hard.
2: My parents couldn't figure out what was wrong with me, and of course I didn't tell them. But, you know, I ran in the house and it was shaking, and they were just like, what in the world? I was like, no, it's fine, it's fine. Run to my room and close the door. I mean, because that's how you feel like you must have done something wrong. You don't even know what wrong is when you're 13 years old, but you think you did it. Or you may know what it's wrong. But the point is, I didn't know of anything I could have done. I was just horrified by the situation. And sometimes that's enough to make you jump out the car. So I say jump out the car.
3: I had a dog that was riding in the back of the truck one time, ooh, doing about 55 miles an hour, and he decided to jump out the back. And he was fine. He tail spun on the gravel side, but, you know, he saw a squirrel.
2: He was surprised.
3: Yeah, he wanted away from me more, ooh, than he, you know, it, safety wasn't an issue.
2: And I would think like it, to say, wait,
3: sometimes,
2: when the car stops.
3: You know, when you're in that situation, though, you gauge and grade things as, oh, can I do?
2: You just
3: got to get
2: sometimes
3: the heck away,
2: you just go.
3: You know,
2: sometimes you don't think about it.
3: And that's what I always remember, that is sometimes, mm-hmm, you know, that mm-hmm, impulse, you just go with it. You just get the heck out of Dodge.
2: Yeah, they didn't invite me back to babysit again. I wonder now what he told his wife, but, you know, because nobody ever talked to me about it again.
3: She wasn't a good babysitter.
2: I don't know. And if I was really my own good self, I'd have told every girl that I knew not to go babysit for them.
3: But you had an embarrassment level, that, too, probably.
2: But I didn't do that.
3: Like you said, you thought you were done something.
2: I thought I must have done something wrong. But anyway, it's jump out the car.
3: Go.
2: Mary, this is beautiful. We heard about this earlier this year. I planted a red, white, and blue flower bed this year. She's talking about the 250th anniversary of America. Blue salvia from last year, red and white dianthus from this year. That's precious. And she has gnomes. So I'm very happy about that. Y'all know how I love some gnomes. That's clever. Pretty bed, too. I like the bird bath. That's very nice. John's in Florence. How do you feel about using borax as an insect prevention in the garden? I've heard of people that did that, and it's basically like any other kind of irritant that you would apply. If the insect is irritated by it, they'll go somewhere else. But I don't know. I don't have any research to point to me to tell me that it is a good idea or a bad idea. I just know that some people do it. And obviously, it's like a lot of things in gardening. If you do it once and it doesn't do anything, you're probably not going to do it again. But if it worked the first time, you're probably going to keep it up, and then you're going to tell somebody. So let us know how much you used and what plants you used it on, and we'll pass the word along. Tell me what it controlled, because that's always the way anecdotes work best, is to get us some info from them.
3: Every time I hear the word borax, I think of, like, purple-horned animal that lives on Mars or something. Yes. Doesn't sound like it would be something for the garden, but I guess, it is.
2: Well, the logic, you put borax in your laundry, and it's a cleaner, and it also changes the quality of the water. But it's not like a cleaner like detergent. It's a more physical, I think, sort of product. Somebody will send me a text and tell me. But the main thing, I think, that what we're trying to do is to disrupt the insect's environment. Mm-hmm. And so a lot of times that's why people will mix up red pepper spray and spray on their plants to repel insects. Because if the insect gets there and doesn't like it, they'll keep going. What's the theory, anyway? And it works a lot of the time. You know, like the song you played us out with in the previous hour, mm-hmm. one of my favorites, Der Bug. Yeah, sometimes you're the windshield, sometimes you're the bug. It's true. Sometimes you're the Louisville slugger, sometimes you're the ball. I mean, it's a great lyric because it's so true. There are very few specifics in gardening, and the one specific is you don't know what's going to happen necessarily. It's part of the joy of it and also part of the sadness, I think. This is a cool picture. I have no idea. This is the same person that's growing the tomatillas. This is a beautiful – I love to see mandevilla, the mandevilla that grows long, not the one that makes a bunch and a shrubby plant kind of thing, but the one that grows long tendrils. This is just lovely. It's really beautiful. I like it. It's the first mandevillas that I ever saw, and they were at that time they were just as popular as the Alamandas, which are not very popular either. But the mandevillas have gone on to be very popular, and I love the planting itself. The pot's beautiful. I like when you have a really pretty pot and the flowers in the top of it that are the base of this tall arrangement just go out and just sort of spill. They don't actually cover up the pot. They just spill a little bit. That's really pretty. Very, very pretty. There's a century plant blooming on the coast. Yes, it is. I saw that one. Hey, Nathan, WLOX did a story on it. Yep, somebody else sent me a picture of it. There's the one at their place, which I think was not quite the coast, but they do start blooming at this point further south than Jackson. And what she said was, what happens after this? because the thing's blooming up over their house.
3: Isn't that a crazy plant? We saw a couple around here.
2: Yeah. There's that one in Canton that was
3: the climber.
2: Drew so many.
3: One over in Jackson around where you live.
2: Yep, one over in that neighborhood too. Yep,
3: man,
2: that's right.
3: Those are cool.
2: Beautiful plants. But what happens is, yes, that is the end of that mother plant. And that's why you'll see the babies coming up under the bottom of the leaves. And those pups are the things that you then would dig up and put somewhere to have a brand new plant. So,
3: well, it will not grow in the same exact location?
2: It would, you'd have to dig the other one up.
3: Okay, gotcha.
2: As long as there's space.
3: Right.
2: I have seen people just cut the leaves off on that side and let the pup come on and dominate and then eventually take the rest of it off. It really depends on how much you want to fool with it because it's agave. You know, it's going to cut you a little bit if you're not careful.
3: It looks very exotic.
2: Yeah. Isn't that fun? See, there's that word again, exotic. We like that. It's different. It's something a little bit, something a little bit different. They want us to know now that coffee, not only is travel good to slow our aging, but that coffee is actually doing good things to reshape both your gut and your brain. Back to our, gardening takes guts, that discussion that we did here for so long. The gut bacteria, the thing that's going on in your gut, is in fact going on in your brain too. Those are links that scientists have been gracious enough to let us know about and find out about. But here's the part that, how many times have I said, no, why would I drink decaf coffee? You know, I'm looking for that little boost. Well, decaf even improves your learning and memory, and caffeine itself boosts focus and reduces anxiety. So I guess we could switch back and forth, maybe drink iced coffee that's decaf in the afternoon, promote good things on that end and also promote things on the other end with this bottle I have over here with all the coffee.
3: Yeah, I like
2: it.
3: Having a dash of alcohol in my water. And, but that's just me.
2: You.
3: I love before lunch the coffee and the apple juice and those things.
2: Yeah,
3: and then as we get over the hump of the day, you know, the yellow
2: go
3: waters.
2: Go
3: another direction.
2: Yeah.
3: I need some of that, what is it, the borax. I need a cleaning.
2: To switch off what's going on. Yeah. Oh, you'll be glad to know this. Today is Tear the Tags Off the Mattress Day.
3: Yeah, you'll go to jail for that.
2: I came up way too goody two shoes because I was pretty well grown before I even considered that you could take those things off, much less that I was going to do that. Now I take them off. But I have family that doesn't like any kind of tags in any kind of clothes, and so they always rub the funny place where the tag is, and so I've cut those off too for most of my life. But now the mattresses are official, so grab your scissors and go see if the tags are still on your mattress. You might want to get rid of them. I think that's probably a very good idea, actually. Now here we can put this together with the puns. Today is also Alphabet Magnet Day. I don't really know what that means, but I really prefer the poetry magnets that you put on your refrigerator. I don't want to have to spell the whole word out with alphabet letters. I want the poetry ones. We've always had that on my refrigerator.
3: You don't want like that. The big yellow and orange and green letters.
2: It's okay, but then I have to think of what, you know, I need some help. I need the words, you know.
3: Already made.
2: Yeah.
3: And then you just put them together.
2: I
3: like that, yeah. I remember those. They're the little white magnets with the black words
2: on it. Right.
3: Yeah.
2: That's right. Where else are you going to find things like Goofy Odyssey? You know what I mean? Those words don't go together except when you're standing in front of your refrigerator.
3: Great for Scrabble.
2: Could be very good for Scrabble.
3: If you can invent the word, then
2: could very well be. I'm fascinated with so many. I just love when we get to the spring reporting season, because the research that's been going on for a period of time has to get approved and has to go through its peer review and has to go through all these things. And then eventually it gets printed into the real world and we get to find out about things that have been going on. I'm a big fan of the rainforest. You know how the red photinia, you used to see those all the time, the top of the top of it would come out and make red leaves in the new growth, and then those would turn green. And unfortunately, leaf spot was a big problem in that particular plant. So we've stopped growing them nearly as much as we used to. Now, there are places where they grow them now into trees and sell them as ball and burlap because they're so fancy at that point. But you still have to prune off the red tips after they begin to turn green so that you don't get the leaf spot problems. And new growth will each time be red. So that's part of the joy of that particular plant. But the University of Reading organized a team from University of Amsterdam, the University of Reading, University of St. Andrews, Smithsonian Tropical Research Institute. Holy moly, what in the world were they doing? Well, they went to the rainforest, just like I would like to do on many occasions. And I'm glad to say that they did. They found a katydid that is pink, screaming bright pink. Now, this is in Panama, by the way. Guess what? Because they were there to watch things, over 11 days, that katydid turns green. Why is that? Because the leaves around it change color. Hello. This is how this katydid has adapted to over time. Now, not everyone in the species does. They get eaten more often because they're still pink hanging out. You know, here comes the thing looking for the pink thing for lunch or whatever. But in the case of this particular katydid, it seems like a rare, real odd thing. But now we understand that it's a survival trick and that the ones that can do it are the ones that we're going to see in the subsequent generations because they don't get eaten. It blends into the setting, changes the situation, and when it moves to the other setting, it's able to adapt. We didn't know until these folks went and studied it. How cool is that? I love that. So much to talk about. Your texts, and yes, blooming is the right word for a century plant. We'll be right back.

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0: So I don't know which cat took that picture, but that's a good one. Okay. Welcome back to the Garden Mama Show. This is what my mother would call cutting up. We're cutting up this morning.
1: Mike sent or called and had a statement and asked me if I'd ever heard of black water as far as a fertilizer being baking soda, brown sugar, and about 3.5 gallons of water. And I said, I have never heard of that. I will ask and see if anybody has ever used that before.
0: I have heard of that, and I don't know if it works.
1: Right, yeah.
0: Where I heard of it was out west, and quite frankly, I think there's too much sugar in it for our climate here. I think we would have problems, but I don't know. So send us more info. We'd love to know about it. And I knew I was going to get somebody to recommend several programs. The Catholic schools use one called Virtus. There's several other programs that teach you how to react to people that are trying to do something to you, like I was talking about in terms of the babysitter encounter. My kids were lucky enough to be involved in programs that brought this information to them, and they don't take nothing from nobody in that regard, never have. So I encourage you to get your kids into those kind of programs, too, because it's important. They're the things that are hard to talk about. You don't want your kids to be afraid. You don't want them to think, well, I can't trust any of these adults. That's not true. There's always that trusted adult. There's always that trusted adult. In fact, there's more of them than you know about, but you got to look for them, and you got to understand how to recognize them, and you have to understand how to. Obviously, I shouldn't have kept that all to myself and been so silent about it, but I didn't know that at the time, and I don't think a lot of people know when it happens to them. It seems like it never happened to anybody else, even though it has happened since there was a planet.
1: Yeah.
0: Since there were,
1: One of our great
0: creatures,
1: one of our great partners and sponsors, Pine Grove Behavioral Health,
0: had
1: them on this week in echoing the same things you're saying.
0: Yes.
1: That in many cases, it's the knowledge that you need to have that there are good people and getting it out to a professional or a trusted source, someone you know, is so helpful, not only to just moving forward, but to the longevity of the health and the mind. Holding that stuff, you know. And
0: anytime you hear somebody that's an adult say, well, I never talked about this before, you know it's not going to be good.
1: No.
0: Okay, and you don't necessarily want to try to pull things out of children, but you want kids to know that they can talk about things that happen to them and that there is a safe place to do that.
1: Yeah, and that it's okay to do that.
0: It's real important. It's very important.
1: In many cases, that's one of the barriers is just not knowing how to
0: not knowing where or who or how, you know. And that whole thing that we all tend, you know, I don't know if it's true anymore, but we all thought everything was our fault. We just figured we must have messed up.
1: I think it was around my fault. I think I actually was the one that got. Yeah.
0: They never accused me like that, but that's just how I felt, you know. So I don't know. Anyway, good questions coming in today in addition to that subject, which I never want to not talk about. Life is gardening, okay? Gardening is life. It's part of why we do it. Some of the therapy that I get from my garden certainly reflects on things that I have had happen to me or that I have been engaged in my life that were not necessarily my best angels. You know, so we all have to kind of get that comfort place, find that trusted person and know who to talk to. And in this case, we're going to talk about rooting this blueberry bush. I love this Mackie and Baden. The thing about not succeeding in rooting this is it's not unusual. It's a stemmy plant, and it is, in fact, one that has fairly small stems and at that tip growth. So what we're looking for is 4 to 6 inches of the tip of a plant that's not in bloom and doesn't have fruit on it is going to be the easiest and best, most likely to root. So those two qualifications, and then the time of year that you do it. So after you get the fruit off the plant, that's the point to go and start. As that new growth comes out, start bending it. And if you bend it and it bends real easily, it's not time yet. If you wait too long, you bend it and it snaps, you're too late. You're looking for the wood that bends a little bit, okay? So take that cutting, 4 to 6 inches, take the leaves off the bottom half, make a slant cut down on the base so you increase the space that's going to come into contact with both the water and your rooting substance. Get some rooting hormone, either a liquid or a powder, it doesn't matter. They both work really well. Give it that little bit of a boost, and then put it into a really small container, like, you know, maybe even a cell pack that something else came out of, or a 2-inch pot or a 3-inch pot, something very small, where you have taken some of your native soil that you like and loosened it up a little bit with something else. some leaf mold, some maybe some perlite even, just something, whatever you've got that will make it a little bit, you don't want to try and root it in that, what is undoubtedly a little bit heavier soil than it will root in. So do that. Keep them outdoors. If you find that things or conditions are very, very dry, you might want to put a mason jar or a plastic cover of some sort over the top to increase the humidity around that little cutting. And then you're going to make sure it doesn't dry out, and it will root by fall. But it's not the easiest one to do. It's also not the hardest. So I wish you good luck, and I don't think you'll have a problem. Living soil is the way to go. Yes, it is. First time using it, and you're doing a beautiful job. These plants are gorgeous. Thank you. Oh, my goodness. Last night. Oh, dear. Last night in the garden. Oh, no.
1: It's not naked gardening day still, right?
0: No, okay. No, but something has cut half the leaves off the pepper plant that is a foot tall. Any ideas? Rich at the reservoir. If it looks like it's chewed, you know, if there's little round things or something, you've got a caterpillar and you better be looking at it right now or it's going to eat the whole thing. On the other hand, if it seems that the leaves themselves are actually removed, you may have something coming out of the soil, or it would be more likely that you'd have something coming out of the soil. So you may just want to dig around and see if you find anybody crawling around in there. Beyond that, I don't really know. But those are the two things that I have seen take leaves off of a pepper plant. Something can chew it, and it might be half of a leaf. It could be a whole leaf, but it's also look for those bite marks because that'll tell you a little bit more about it. But if it's just leaves disappearing, it's something crawling up and getting it. Okay. I hope you can figure out what it is. That's another case where people will sometimes put, they'll drop something on top of the plant, you know, a plastic cover of some sort, just so they can see whether or not anything is coming up from the soil to bother it, or if it's something that's coming in from the outside. Now, obviously, you got to turn the leaves over and look for eggs of anything that might hatch. Caterpillars do have to hatch from somewhere. But there are some also that drop in from other places. Oh, my goodness. You're right, Larry. You do need a tree doctor. His oak tree did not leaf out like it should this year. This is where you contact the county agent in your area, the Mississippi Cooperative Extension Service, the county agent. Those offices are all over the state, and ask them for a list or get a list from somewhere. You may have a neighbor that already knows the answer to this, of a tree person who will come and do not just the removal or the cutting down of the tree, but somebody who can assess it. That's generally an arborist. It may be a forester. Particularly since it's an oak tree that's in their bailiwick, and they can help you with that. But you need it to be seen on site. It's very unless you happen to have leaf spots or something specific that you can point to that's why the leaves are not there, the best thing is to have it looked at on site by an arborist or a forester. And I hope that will happen, because I hate to see anybody lose an oak tree. I do love my oak trees. That's interesting, isn't it? How do trees get online? They just log in.
1: Yeah. They use password one.
0: We're still celebrating the O. Henry pun contest going on today in Austin.
1: You know they're password one. I mean, trees.
0: You gotta be. Yeah. Gotta be. I do have this on a pillow already. Old gardeners never die. They just spade away.
1: Mm-hmm. Yeah. Oh, I like that one.
0: Yeah. That's one of my favorites. I hadn't thought about I fought the lawn and the lawn won, but I think we could make a T-shirt out of that.
1: Yeah.
0: We have a lot of people that feel that way.
1: Chin high grass.
0: Exactly.
1: You know?
0: We have a lot of folks that feel that. I'm done. And I don't know. I probably should save this one, but I don't want to. I really like this. Why did the tomato blush? Because it saw the salad dressing.
1: Ooh.
0: And that's the most risque one.
1: Yeah,
0: I can't give you
1: that.
0: The rest of these, y'all. Some of these are dangerous. I like that. Speaking of pink, talking about pink katydids that live in pink foliage, that particular island where they found them, I really do love this. I've never particularly wanted to go here, but now I want to. It's Panama. It's Barro Colorado Island. But about a third of the plant species there display that delayed greening. So they come out in pink or red, and then they turn green, okay, over the weeks. So the katydids that stay pink have a place to be all the time if they move around. By the way, this is one of those katydids that looks like a leaf. It's a leaf mimic, so that's part of why it fits into this environment in the first place. But the consistency of that quality of late green up allows there to be lots of places for the katydids to live, the ones that don't change color. But the ones that change color obviously have a broader, broader palette, so to speak, to live on.
1: I've always been fascinated with Panama. I knew somebody back years ago that was a researcher at Ole Miss, and she was from Panama. And so I learned a lot, you know, about just the place in general, mm-hmm. type people and everything. But also, this past week, I believe it was when the U.S., you know, formally finished or took over, I can't remember, the project from the French, which that it was a half a century of building a canal. Mm-hmm. The French, you know, it just did not work out well. Way too many people dropping dead and malaria and just the problems of that. America buys it from them eventually. But just looking at and researching that area was just fascinating. It looks like an absolute tropical gold mine.
0: Beautiful place.
1: I mean, can you imagine being a worker in a place that beautiful, not getting to enjoy any of it? You're just digging a ditch the whole time.
0: Exactly. That was the whole job.
1: But I mean,
0: think about the things that we can't get done today, and it's amazing that anything ever got built, given that we are all human beings. But part of it was the problem, of course, that we didn't. It's not that we didn't care, but there was a certain attitude that progress was progress, and if people died digging the canal or building the Golden Gate Bridge or whatever it was, that was just part of the cost of doing business. We do not as much have that idea in this day and time, and I'm glad of that. But I can also tell you that the notion that we can't fix anything is a big problem. We got to get a middle ground in here somewhere. Larry says he can cut the tree, but he really doesn't want to, and he'll spend some money to save it. So get in touch with an arborist or a forester, county agent, somebody. They can send you, if you don't already happen to know somebody that does this work. We used to call them tree surgeons, and that's really not what their education is. Much greater than just chopping down a tree. So go and talk to somebody that has that expertise. Let's see, what is happening with these bushes on each side of the house? I'm going to suspect root rot, but I don't know. Put your finger down in there and see if that soil is drying out between all of this weather, all this wet weather. And if it's not that, send me a note, mamaonair@yahoo.com. Okay, and I'll figure out what it is. But it looks like what happens to leaves, which is they just begin to lose their color, but it's all over the plant. It's not just in the bottom where you would think it was a nitrogen problem. It's not in the top where you would look for a problem with insects or something. It's all over the plant, and I'm afraid it might be a root rot that the leaves are just trying to survive. So they reduce the area that they photosynthesize in order for that to happen. Okay, let's see if we can make that work. I hope that can get fixed. We're still on the pink vibe today, though. I did not know, and there's so many things I don't know. Oh, my goodness. The longer I'm here, the more things I don't know that I don't know. But there are spiders that live in your walls. Now, I don't know if y'all have seen this recently, but there's a commercial running from our favorite Flo where they talk about the things you don't know, and one of them is that you inhale spiders in your sleep. If you haven't seen the commercial, I'm sorry, but you're going to see it today because I've mentioned it. Yes, indeed, we all know that that's true, that you do things you just don't even realize. But there are wall-dwelling spiders. Those are the ones in my house, I presume, are the ones I'm going to be inhaling. Who knew that there were these teeny tiny ones, Picolinia, Picolinia floramuraria. This is the Pink Floyd spider.
1: Okay, Pink Floyd spider.
0: Yep.
1: I like it.
0: This is it. And it is, in fact, a fierce predator. It's teeny tiny, and it eats ants bigger than it. It eats mosquitoes. It eats all sorts of stuff. Sadly, it lives in your walls. And But anyway, this is what we're talking about. This is the synanthropic spiders. These are the ones that are urban dwelling. And they are found to feed mainly on ants and flies and mosquitoes, which we're very happy about. And indeed, their webs are also part of the attraction. So they have a lot of qualities that they're able to put together for us, take care of a lot of pieces of that particular puzzle. But I love that they actually had to study the stomach contents of Pink Floyd spiders to find this out. Scientists are deeper into things than I can ever get.
1: I'm
0: so glad.
1: I love Burt Reynolds in The Longest Yard, the first one, when he goes in to meet with the warden and Bernadette Peters. She has all that hair balled up, and he goes, "You get a lot of spiders in there?" It's like, I never thought about that actually being a possibility.
0: People used to say things like that to people.
1: Exactly. You got a lot of spiders in there?
0: I don't have any spiders in all of this, but we're going to take a quick break. We're going to get a few more of your texts in, and then I'll tell you all about where I'm going to be this day and next Saturday. We'll be right back.

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1: Vanderbilt hit, according to them, a go-ahead home run. According to Mizzou, a ground rule
2: double.
1: Not so much. Right. According to the TrackMan data, it was a home run. But the umpires, after reviewing it, ruled a ground rule double. Game suspended
2: and
1: to be resumed tomorrow.
2: Fell apart.
1: So you go, what in the heck happened here? There was fog like pea soup.
2: You couldn't see anything.
1: It looked like downtown London in the middle of the fog wave. I mean, you couldn't see anything. And so nobody knew what happened. And so that's the weather you get this time of year, huh?
2: See, goodness. The European model didn't help them.
1: It doesn't say fog.
2: No, it doesn't tell you that. It's
1: man,
2: a little too close
1: that
2: to the ground.
1: And you can't see if
2: but
1: it's
2: But you
1: a
2: literally
1: home run
2: watching the video, you can't see what's going on either.
1: Even
2: nobody
1: the
2: can see
1: the TrackMan data couldn't even keep up with it. The umps are guessing everything. So look, this happens in a professional environment. It's going to happen in your garden.
2: Yeah,
1: you're
2: going to.
1: It's guesswork sometimes.
2: Sometimes you just have to see what it looks like a little. Sometimes you have to resume tomorrow.
1: That's right.
2: That's true. That
1: game
2: is very
1: suspended.
2: True.
1: Today, though, may be a nice day to be in the garden. After
2: today's
1: all
2: looking good. Yeah. I appreciated that you played us a little sunny music as we went in, because we are getting a break
1: wishful
2: here in Central
1: thinking.
2: Mississippi. Not everywhere else, of course, but in Central Mississippi, we are getting a little bit of a break in here. Our texter, our correspondent, says, yes, the soil is too wet underneath those plants that I said. I thought that's what it looked like, was a root rot thing. So at this point, you can't change what's happened, but you can go and get some fungicide and begin spraying them and drenching that soil with a good fungicide that's intended to control root rot. It may happen that every leaf on those things drops off, and because they're by your front door, you decide to replace the shrubs. That's not surprising. But if you do, and be sure you improve the drainage in the bed, just because this is probably in the only year it's going to be so wet. But if you decide to leave them, be aware that you can certainly prune them down a little bit if the leaves begin to fall off of them, to give them a chance to grow some new leaves. They're not dead. They're just sick. Like so many of us, they're not dead. They're just sick. We have to take appropriate steps. Yes. Thank you very much. I wasn't looking for praise for me for talking about that, but yes, it is hard, and I appreciate that people can get some assistance. If someone, the bullying that happens is not right. Bullying is never good, but the sort of bullying that you feel from an adult when you're a child is unthinkable. And so when it happens, you got to know what to do, and that trusted adult of having somebody that you can talk to is real important. And if you are that person, if you're the person that is fine talking with the kids about anything in your family or in your neighborhood or your community or your church or whatever, make sure that you put that out there. That you know, you can, it's okay, you can talk to me. It's okay. It's hard not to be judgmental, but you got to practice. It's like kindness. It ain't easy to be kind all the time, folks. Let me tell you. But you got to work on it. You got to do it. So thank you very much. It helps for me to know that other folks have understood things, because, you know, when I was a little girl, this is a long time ago. Oh, my goodness. I don't know if anybody wants to know this, but there's so many interesting things in this world, and I'm fascinated. I've got two cannas that are blooming, one short and one tall. And the Bengal tiger canna is the one that's got the green and yellow stripes and blooms with an orange flower. I've had it for a long time. I really like it. But what I noticed yesterday is that the seed pods on it are tiny this time. Now, I am going to cut them off because I want more flowers, but one of the stems got missed after the first bloom, so it's already gone to seed. And I thought, what changes that? So I looked up a little bit of stuff, and what I found out was that in drier weather, cannas make bigger seeds because there's more chance of them being able to survive and germinate. Well, it's been pretty wet at my house, probably yours too, and so that's why I'm seeing that. But those are the kind of facts and things that you don't necessarily, unless you go out and look, you know, you don't know, unless you go out and just see what's going on out there. So that's why I encourage you, even if you're not doing anything, take your umbrella and go out there and just walk around. You know, go for a walk in your garden every day. If your garden is like much of mine in containers, you know, in a space, it's a little bit easier than, you know, when it's raining, because they're covered up part of the time. But if you are looking for some comfort, if you're looking for the place where your heart lives, you're going to find it in your garden. You're going to find it in your plants.

0: and you're going to find it, honest to goodness, in the things, in the fact that plants don't argue with you. Plants don't talk back. Now, they'll occasionally give you a look, you know, like, what are you doing? But that's okay, because they're the safest targets that we can have to practice horticulture. And you don't have to argue with anybody. You don't have to ask me. You can just go try it. On the other hand, if you want to know some stuff, I really appreciate you putting me in your loop of the trusted people that you ask garden questions to, because, quite frankly, I couldn't live if I didn't have y'all. So, this is a really nice text to go through the day with. It's the symbiotic relationship with the spiders. Flies and ants in Smith County are abundant, aren't they, everywhere? Thank you for a wonderful Saturday morning commute while delivering this morning. I always look forward to you, and I enjoy listening every week to see how other gardeners are coming along. And, of course, our favorite pun of the day now will be cool beans. Nice one. Thank you.
1: Hey, we had several folks during the week that were – we had a conversation about coffee.
0: Oh, yeah.
1: And please let folks know how to get in touch with you regarding coffee.
0: It's a little bit harder, but mm-hmm. you can still – mamaonair@yahoo.com is still where you get in touch with me. And they were roasting coffee this week, but I don't have any to offer to you today with me, but it's been a good year for coffee, I'll tell you. Don't forget, Mark Peaches Patrick and I will be at Magnolia Garden and Meadow Flower and Garden Festival in Ridgeland at the Renaissance from after this show until 3 o'clock this afternoon or thereabouts. Maybe they're a little longer, I don't know. And I'm going to be talking at 12:15 about cut flowers from the group of native plants that make good cut flowers and how to grow those and how to take care of them. And Mark will be doing demonstrations outside, which I will be helping with and arguing with him about, no doubt, about texture in the garden. He has such a smart way of looking at this. I'm looking forward to y'all hearing everything he has to say. Then next Saturday, come to the Tupelo Farmers Market. I'm looking really forward to being there with them. I always enjoy it. My daughter will be with me again like she was last year, and we will have ourselves a wonderful time in Tupelo. And if you're interested in going out to dinner, send me an email, mamaonair@yahoo.com. We'll cook up something in Tupelo. I don't know what, but we'll figure it out. It's always a good time. Is there anything I can put on my blackberry vines to make them produce sweeter fruit? I don't know the answer to that. I don't think there is. I think that the thing that produces sweetness in berries is both the way the plants are grown. I mean, the variety itself has something to do with it, but presumably that's why we have selected that variety, is because it's known for whichever one it is, it's known for producing good fruit. If they're not watered enough, the fruit will not be sweet. If they're not fertilized enough, they won't be as sweet. But if you go too heavy in the other direction, it works the other way. Too much water, the fruit tastes bland. And in fact, too much fertilizer, you end up with usually small fruits and they're not very tasty. So it's a middle ground. Take whatever you're doing and just adapt it a little bit for the next growing season. For example, if you haven't pruned them at all, they're probably kind of tight and have small fruits and stuff. So prune them after they bloom, okay? We got to get out of here. Handyman's waiting. He's wondering why I'm sitting in his seat. Now, it's time for you to go to Ridgeland. Come see me next week in Tupelo. I'm the Garden Mama. Thank you very, very much.
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9: News. I'm Carmen Roberts. Iran says it has responded to the U.S. peace proposal, but did not release any details. GOP Senator David McCormick tells Fox News.
10: So I think we have to wait and see. I'm hoping the Iranians will go down a path to peace, but we have to be very careful. They are not trustworthy. It's in their interest. It's in the world's interest. But it's in their hands.
9: Meantime, Israeli Prime Minister Netanyahu says he does not rule out removing Iran's enriched uranium by force. Passengers aboard the Hanta virus-hit cruise ship, now anchored off Spain's Canary Islands, are beginning to evacuate.
11: The World Health Organization says repatriation flights have already taken off, returning people to Spain's capital of Madrid, France, and Canada.
9: Fox's CB Cotton. 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
12: I'm Kelly Bennett for Supertalk Mississippi News. Those who survived the burst of tornadoes that moved across Mississippi on Wednesday have been sharing their stories, taking cover in bathtubs, holding on to children as their homes are torn to splinters around them, praying hard as tornado force winds whip up around them. MEMA is encouraging those who were moved to help out to avoid self-deploying.
13: We already have groups like Cajun Navy and Mercy Chefs that are moving in, and we're asking that they call it here at MEMA so that we can help coordinate that volunteer response.
12: Chief Communications Officer Scott Simmons stressed that coordinated volunteer efforts help ensure resources are used safely and effectively.
13: Some areas, as you know, in these events get a rush of volunteers, and then there's other areas that need help that maybe have not gotten the press attention or just the eyes on them.
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12: It's definitely one of Mississippi's more unusual fishing traditions, but according to the Mississippi Department of Wildlife, Fisheries, and Parks, some of the largest blue and flathead catfish caught in Mississippi every year are taken during hand-grabbing season. The season got underway on May 1st and runs through July 15th. Hand grabbing, sometimes called noodling, involves reaching into underwater holes to catch catfish by hand. Wildlife officials say Mississippi is one of the few states with a dedicated season for the practice. 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
1: Oh, you're damn right it is. Back in action on a big Tuesday episode of Fox Across America with Jimmy Failla. We are broadcasting live from the Bold Gold Media Studios inside Mohegan, Pennsylvania in Wilkes-Barre, and it is a stacked deck of a show the rest of the way. Lara Trump, presidential daughter-in-law, she is stopping by the class up the joint. And then we're getting into some real political power lifters. Stacey Garrity, who is, of course, the current state treasurer here in Pennsylvania and the GOP nominee for governor. She's going to be joining us. That's a big deal. Of course, Rob Bresnahan, superstar congressman from the 8th Congressional District, is going to be here. And we're going to talk to Representative Dan Muser from the 9th Congressional District as well. I mean, the road to the White House and the road to holding the House of Representatives and staving off any type of potential Trump impeachment very much runs through Northeast Pennsylvania. So we are fired up to be here at 888-788-9910. Jimmy, what are you doing in Pennsylvania? Are you on the run from the bookie again? No. I'm speaking tonight at the Bold Gold broadcast in Media Foundations. It's their 10th event and dinner, and essentially what it is a get-together where young kids, aspiring broadcasters, can have a word with somebody who is in media and give them some type of insight into how I got here. So, you know, long story short, you need a lot of compromising pictures of powerful people that you can blackmail into hiring you. Absent that, a lot of hard work, some type of degree, some intellectual acumen. I didn't have any of that. I had to get creative. But the point is, I'm here. I'm fired up for the hour. Let's get it on. As the kids like to say, let's get it on. So the clip I wanted to play you really quickly, because the Supreme Court last night, in response to their initial ruling about gerrymandering and how Louisiana wasn't going to be allowed to draw up a congressional district based entirely on race alone, well, the Supreme Court last night said, you know, not only is that the ruling, but we're knocking this out effective immediately. You guys have to go redraw this map. And of course, a lot of people started screaming about disenfranchising people, and this is garbage racism. And I'm telling you this because I care, okay? I drove a taxi for a really long time, and we are so far past race as a country. We just don't care. I'm not telling you there's not five racists somewhere or six here or there, whatever the case may be. But the reality is racism was a serious problem when we were an integrated society. Because racism is a byproduct of ignorance, and you learn to fear and hate things that you don't understand. Once you interact with a particular culture and realize they're doing everything you're doing, they're trying to make money, put a roof over their head, you know, find somebody to shack up with, whatever the case may be. The point is, we're all the same. And for that reason, when I was driving a cab, and you might pick up 50 to 75 people a day from every ethnicity known to man, from every country you've ever heard of, and a couple of planets you haven't actually heard of. Believe me, anybody who doesn't think there's other life out there has never driven a taxi in New York City. I have driven, I am convinced, non-human beings. But the point is they would dump everything on you known to man. And you know what? Someone never dumped on you. Like, for real, if I picked up a million passengers, nobody ever got in and was like, what about these people? You know, I can't stand those people. That just, it just never happened, man. And believe me, it would have, because they told me everything else known to man. Whether it was a conspiracy theory, whether it was some type of, you know, animus they had towards a coworker or a boss or an ex-girlfriend or whatever the case may be. People get into a taxi and they know they're never going to see you again. So they talk to you with the candor of someone they're never going to see again. Unfortunately, every once in a while, you do see them again. And it's really awkward when you recognize the person who was dumping their love life on you for an hour and a half to JFK Airport. And now you're back in the cab with a guy 7 months later who liked to get spanked with a G.I. Joe. You're like, oh, well, this is weird. I'm not going to lie. This is a little awkward for me. But here we are. And I bring it up because of the race thing. Here is, just days removed from a third assassination attempt on Trump's life, here is Justin Pearson, who is just like a low-level Tennessee race pimp in the House of Representatives, a Tennessee state rep. And he's, you know, he just goes on TV to go, you're racist, you're a white supremacist. Here he is saying Donald Trump is a white supremacist domestic terrorist who is seeking to destroy our democracy by any means necessary. Do you remember that whole we need to tone down the rhetoric thing? Yeah, I'm going to go out on a limb here and say that circus might have left town. Here is Justin Pearson, clip 19.
2: Donald Trump is a white supremacist domestic terrorist who is seeking to destroy our democracy by any means necessary, including by usurping democracy itself. And the voices of the people and Governor Bill Lee, Cameron Sexton, Lieutenant Governor McNally have all decided to join him in this effort to destroy our democracy, to take away our voice, and to attack black people and black representation. And that's wrong.
1: Guys, just so we're on the same page, okay? Has any black person, as a result of this gerrymandering, lost the right to vote?
3: The answer would be no.
1: No. Has anyone else's vote become more important based on their race?
3: The answer would be no.
1: This has nothing to do with race. It's just so much easier to cater to that narrow-minded, you know, emotion-based narrative, because a lot of people out there that run on self-righteousness just want to be told who they're better than. Well, you got to vote Democrat because you're better than those racist, white supremacist, domestic terrorists. Remember that January 6th attack that the Southern Poverty Law Center probably played a huge hand in engineering? Of course they did. Like, look at Charlottesville, the old fine people on both sides. It turns out the Southern Poverty Law Center financed both sides, literally paid people to show up and pretend they were Klansmen with their tiki torches. And then when Donald Trump got up to the mic and said, I'm not talking about the neo-Nazis and the white nationalists because they should be condemned totally. But you have to also acknowledge that we had some very fine people on both sides of that crowd. The media ran out there and said, oh, good God, Donald Trump didn't condemn the neo-Nazis and the white nationalists.
4: The media is a bunch of losers.
1: Okay, because your outrage equates to their clicks. If they get you mad, if they tell you somebody's racist, if they tell you they're disenfranchising black people, a lot of decent folks hear that and go, hell no. Yeah, we ain't letting them do that. And you click on the link. And you tune into the news broadcast and you go, tell me all about the bad man so I can feel better about myself. And that's what the Democrats cater to now. They have become a party of garbage, race-baiting losers. And there's a market for that. There's a lot of people out there that don't want to put the thought and the nuance into every one of these issues facing our country. They want it reduced and mischaracterized in the most simplest way imaginable. So they feel like they have some sort of an upper hand. Donald Trump wants to shut the border because he's a racist. He doesn't understand America was built on immigration. But if you're willing to think a scintilla of a second longer, you do draw the distinction between immigration and illegal immigration. America was not built on illegal immigration. America was built on shut the border. And bring us people who want to migrate here legally, get processed at Ellis Island, sail past the Emma Lazarus poem on the Statue of Liberty that says, give us your tired, your poor, your huddled masses yearning to breathe free. Okay, that's what it was built on. It was not built on the, give me the people who want to break the law and sneak into the country, chant death to America, and demand a bunch of free stuff. That's what Trump's trying to stop, and that's what he's getting called a racist for doing. Meaning, he's getting called a racist for doing what every single president before him has done, which is protect the homeland. But if you're not here to think, you're just here to believe that you're better than other people, a guy like Justin Pearson becomes valuable to you because he's telling you Donald Trump is a white supremacist domestic terrorist. And if that fits your confirmation bias, you shut off the TV feeling better about yourself. Well, oh, good gosh. Thank God I'm not voting for that white supremacist domestic terrorist. Am I right, you guys? Never mind that he's done more to help black people than any president since the civil rights movement. Like, straight up, who gave opportunity zones to black Americans? Was it Barack Obama? No, it was Donald Trump, $75 billion. Who gave historically black colleges and universities, HBCUs, their highest recurring funding endowment ever? You used to have to renew that endowment every year. Donald Trump not only gave them the highest endowment, but he made it permanent. So they didn't have to show up to D.C. every year hat in hand looking for a renewal. He gave them $100 billion a year. Not Barack Obama, Donald Trump. Okay, the First Step Prison Reform Act, which has now freed at this point over 500,000 nonviolent black drug offenders. Yeah, they were sentenced under the overzealous guidelines of the 1994 Joe Biden crime bill, as it was known. But it wasn't Barack Obama who reversed the damage done to the black community by the Biden crime bill. It was Donald Trump. As you sit here right now, Donald Trump is prioritizing an America First agenda. And what America First means is your color is irrelevant to him. If you're an American citizen, you come first. That's not racial animus. That's not discriminatory. That's not destroying democracy. It's not white supremacy. It's meritocracy. You're all going to have equal opportunity, but you're not going to have equal outcome because it's going to come down to who works the hardest and who's the most qualified. Sometimes you're going to lose to a white guy. Sometimes you're going to lose to an Asian guy. Sometimes you're going to lose to an Indian guy. Sometimes you're going to lose to a Mexican guy who says he's a girl. I don't know, but the point is, e pluribus unum, out of many, we are one. What the Democrats try to do is fracture this thing by telling you it's all about some lazy discriminatory attitude towards a specific subset of minorities. That's the whole defund ICE thing right now. We've got nutbags out there, straight up. So we got to defund ICE. Did you see the Seattle one yesterday? You know that maniac who is now the governor of Seattle, a mayor of Seattle? It's a white chick, woke white girl. Her parents are paying her rent. She ran for mayor of Seattle, became the mayor of Seattle. And she was a tax the rich, screw these people, class warfare idiot, because she was taught that reductive worldview. Oh, they're rich? That must be bad. We can't have billionaires. That's the whole thing. Yesterday was the Met Gala in New York City. It's where celebrities get together and do what they do best, which is cocaine. But the point is, yesterday at the Met Gala, they're like, oh, Jeff Bezos, if he can spend $10 million on the Met Gala, he can pay more in taxes. Do you know what Jeff Bezos paid in taxes last year? $3 billion. Dollars. And the reason we have billionaires is because people aspire to be millionaires and keep going. They have that kind of drive. They have that kind of determination. And their prosperity equals the prosperity of so many other people. Every time they tell you a billionaire is bad, go, oh, okay. Tell that to the thousands of waitresses and single moms who got the biggest tip that they've ever gotten in their life because somebody was a billionaire. Tell that to the hundreds of thousands of people who have a job with benefits because a billionaire hired them. Tell them billionaires got to go. Just tell them. Go ahead. The people who sell them property and boats and cars, the surrounding peripheral industries that benefit from their very existence. Now tell all of those people that they should no longer make a living off the billionaires. Guys, each individual billionaire that we're talking about here is a massive economy unto themselves. Elon Musk, Jeff Bezos, Mark Zuckerberg. I'm not saying I agree with everything they say. I'm not saying they aren't infallible people. They're humans like the rest of us. But the reason they got there is they took advantage of something we knew to be known as the American dream. You can go as far as you want. You can work as hard as you want. Okay, you can innovate. You can out-hustle. You can Motown. Think about Motown, Berry Gordy, at a time when we didn't even have a Civil Rights Act, 1958, took a $1,000 loan from his family and out-hustled and out-created everybody else and developed a billion-dollar entity. It was done in 1958. Yet you got Justin Pearson, an elected official in 2026, telling you this is a systemically racist hellhole led by a white supremacist. And black people can never get ahead. He's saying this as a black person elected to run our government. Guys, if you think somebody is a lesser than, if you think a subset of people aren't equal to, you don't put them in charge. Okay, the only people talking down the minorities in this day and age are the Democrats, the ones who say we can't have voter ID laws because black people don't have them and aren't capable. Which would mean black people can't open bank accounts, drive cars, rent cars, open an Uber account, board a plane, go to the doctor, enroll in school, receive welfare. Anything you'd have to do with an actual state ID, every black person in America is doing right now. Yet they continuously talk down to them and tell you, we've got to put Democrats back in office because the Republicans are a bunch of racists.
4: Democrats just call everyone racist so they go along with their stupid ideas.
0: It's the number one show with humans and animals.
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14: We find ourselves rich in goods, but ragged in spirit. Reaching with magnificent precision for the moon, but falling into raucous discord on Earth.
15: I have decided to order the immediate redeployment from Vietnam of the division equivalent of approximately 25,000 men.
16: At the inquest, I responded as completely and as truthfully as I could to the questions that were put to me by the judge as well as the district attorney.
17: Tranquility Base here. The Eagle has landed. I'm going to step off the land now. It's one small step for man, one giant leap for mankind.
18: This is the largest group of people ever assembled in one place.
19: Good morning. What we have in mind is breakfast in bed for 400,000.
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21: This is House Call for Health. A recent study suggests sugary drink taxes may have little effect on some fast food customers. Researchers at New York University finding that soda taxes may not deter customers from ordering higher calorie drinks at some fast food drive-thrus. The study analyzed customers at 120 Taco Bell locations across five U.S. cities over a six-year period. Half of the Taco Bell locations studied were in locations that impose a soda tax, a 1 to 2 cent per ounce surcharge that aims to improve public health by encouraging customers to order lower calorie alternatives. But the study showed the taxes did not produce a meaningful change in beverage calories purchased compared to the cities that do not charge a sugary drink tax. While other studies suggest soda taxes do seem to work at grocery stores, linked to a drop in sales in some areas. For more health news, go to foxnewshealth.com. House Call for Health. I'm Lisa Brady, Fox News.

0: Fox Across America with Jimmy Fallon. Lara Trump in the On Deck Circle on a stack decked episode of the show. We are, of course, broadcasting live from the Bull Gold Media Studios inside Mohegan, Pennsylvania in Wilkes-Barre, PA. I will be speaking tonight at the Bull Gold Broadcast and Media Foundation's 10th event and dinner. So the goal, I guess, for them is not to make it to year 11. I mean, when you invite me, we're here to burn this thing down. But I am a pretty good mentor in the sense that I definitely, you know, starting out of a cab, going to community college, I definitely took a very unconventional path. And it's unique, probably in media and television and radio, but it now aligns me with all the people who did it the traditional way. So I could sit here and talk to you about both ways to do this. You could do it the way I did, which took 25 years of getting, you know, doing stand up and, you know, getting cut off and shot at in a taxi and everything in between. Or you could do it their way. Go get the fancy degree and all of that stuff. Little less gunfire, but the stories aren't as interesting. You know, I know hobbits and wizards and time travelers. I would argue my path is the more interesting path to go, but that's neither here nor there. That'll be for the kids to decide. Okay, but as we sit here right now, getting ready for Lara Trump, okay, the one thing I keep coming back to is we have this midterm election. And the midterm election, for all intents and purposes, is either the beginning of the second half of Donald Trump's term in office or the end. Meaning if the Democrats get back to the House of Representatives, they're going to impeach him. Now, if Republicans control the House, there's no chance of him leaving office, but the impeachment will run the clock on his agenda. It will slow roll everything. They'll basically be obstructing his ability to do anything legislatively. Like, if you look at right now, and I've told you this the minute he got into office January 2025, I said, they're just running clock, man. All of these, you know, AstroTurf fake protests against Doge, all these lower court judges that keep overruling him. You know, the Supreme Court eventually comes around and sides with Trump because he's doing legal stuff. But the fact remains that 3 weeks, that 4 weeks, it runs a little bit of clock off the Trump agenda. And I bring it up because as the midterms approach, one party does tell you they're protecting democracy, but they're simultaneously trying to obstruct President Trump's ability to do the things you voted for. Isn't that fascinating? Like, imagine if you're like, no, we're the political party of sobriety. We're here to keep this country sober. Now, come on, here, take a six pack. It's free. Crack one. Crack a beer. Get going. Come on, kids. That's what they're doing. Okay, they're running on one thing, doing another. And it's, you know, back to the Biden administration, the Inflation Reduction Act. They were like, well, it's the Inflation Reduction Act. And we're here to reduce inflation is what we're going to do. The Inflation Reduction Act was a Trojan horse bill. It was the biggest climate change spend we've ever seen. So not only did inflation go up, but government spending went up, which is the actual driving force of inflation. Okay, you get inflation because the government is spending too much money, printing too much money, going after too few goods. That's what the Inflation Reduction Act was. Hey, these guys want us to reduce inflation, so we'll get out there and we'll title a bill Inflation Reduction. And everybody was like, oh, I love that. Yeah, let's reduce inflation. Except they did the complete and total opposite of what the bill was.
1: That's just how white folks will do you.
0: Okay, and that's how they're going to do you in the midterm. So we'll discuss it with Lara Trump because she sees the clock ticking probably better than anybody. She's standing next to the watch on the president's wrist most nights of the week, and then she's my lead-in on Saturday. Probably the real high point in her career, if we're being honest. We'll discuss it all with Lara Trump next.
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0: with a flashlight, reading the Bible and explaining it to the guys sitting around him and asking questions.
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0: Now, we left that. I don't know why we left. We went in. It was snowing. And we can't get out. It was before daylight. There wasn't a cloud in the sky, full of stars. Snow was all over the place, and it was so quiet you could hear the quietness, you know. Mm. And there was one star in the east that seemed like brighter than all the rest.
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0: it is. Bang. Fox Across America. Jimmy Fallon. We're out in Wilkes-Barre, Pennsylvania, at the Mohican Casino. This could end really bad. I've got to speak at a media event later, but I'm going to have some downtime between now and then. And your Uncle Jimmy doesn't really get along well with the blackjack tables. We have an on-again, off-again relationship. You ever date those people? You know, they're in your life for 7 or 8 years. You get together, you know, once every 6 months just to remind yourself of why you're not supposed to be together in the first place. You know, the on-again, off-again relationship. That's me in the casino. But today we are very much on. And joining us now on the line to provide backup if I need it, superstar TV broadcaster. That's how she demands to be introduced. I'm reading it right off the card. Lara Trump, back on the show. The crowd goes wild. Yo, Lara Trump.
1: Yeah, did you get my rider with the M&Ms and like the rest of it? Do you have the rest of it for me? Because I need more.
0: No one has seen your physique and believes you eat M&Ms. No one. Like, if it was my rider, they'd be like, oh, no, yeah, he gets a bathtub full of them and sits in them. They wouldn't even believe it. You're right.
1: Listen, that's if you really wanted to torture me, Jimmy, you could give me a bunch of peanut butter M&Ms. And they're actually irresistible to me. So if they're you put them in front of me, I'll just keep eating them. So this is just, I'm giving you inside info here that maybe I should.
0: Do you want to know something, Lara Trump? This is really, you know, since we both come from an entrepreneurial spirit, and you might have married into the most entrepreneurial family that ever lived. Okay. Everyone always talks about those hot girls on webcams, and I think it's called OnlyFans. I'm not sure. I've heard about it. I'm not really familiar with it. Okay.
1: Not sure.
0: They said something like that. I'll Google it. I'm not sure. But not preferably not on the work computer from what I've been told. But wouldn't they make so much more money, though, if you actually did OnlyFoods and you had cool chicks like yourself eating peanut butter? Butter M&Ms. Do you know how many fat perverts would tune in to listen to you talk about peanut M&Ms? That's big money.
1: No, but by the way, it actually, when you think that people aren't going to care about something, you realize there really is someone for everyone, because there are people who have, you're right, they would tune in to watch you eat like a ham sandwich or like whatever. Yeah. There's someone out there. Yeah, it's so good. Yo. There's someone out there for everyone. There's somebody that's into all the weird kinks, and I love it for them. But listen, you know my kryptonite now, and I've fully exposed myself, I feel like.
0: Only fans, only hams. There's so much potential. The great Lara Trump is on the line.
1: All over the place.
0: Can I tell something that you knew, but I really didn't know on such a visceral level. So your father-in-law really is like the funniest human being who ever lived.
1: Yeah.
0: Caroline Levitt got me into the Oval Office last week after he was announcing some ceasefire with Israel and Lebanon. You know how that whole song and dance.
1: Casual.
0: And I know, right? And then we hung out in the Oval. He probably told me, I'm not kidding, 100 jokes in 5 minutes. Just because he's jokey by nature. You know, that's like his jovial way.
1: Yeah.
0: And it was so funny. We were talking about the media, and he throwaway line. He goes, oh, those people are the worst. He goes, literally the worst human beings who've ever lived. He was talking about the media, and he goes, do you believe these people say I'm losing the war? And I said, hey, I said, if you're losing the war, somebody should wake up the Ayatollah and tell him, let him know. And like, we had a laugh. But is that his default position? Is just he's joke first? Is that what it is?
1: No, you're right. First of all, thank you, because I consistently say this. He's one of the funniest people I have ever met, and his delivery is so good, which is why it is such a shame that no one got to see, although I know we're going to redo, his delivery at the White House Correspondents' Dinner, because I was so looking forward to all of that. But yeah, God, I think at a certain point, Jimmy, if you don't laugh, you'll cry, because some of this stuff is just nuts out there. Yep. And so for him, over the course of however many years he's, you know, been in business and whatever, just dealing with the chaos of life. And then, man, 10, 11 years ago when it all really started coming out with the knives out for him, he had to start joking about stuff. And I think that it probably is his default position. But yeah, if you have dinner with Donald Trump, I'll just tell you, you're going to have one of those situations where you want to eat more, but you kind of like your cheeks are hurting so bad from laughing that you really can't. And it's fantastic. I highly recommend to everyone out there.
0: Come on, Lara Trump's on the line, and she's echoing my belief that someday you're going to turn on TV late at night. You know how they sell the Dean Martin roasts? They're just going to sell Trump press conferences. They're going to be like, all the insiders insults are here from fake news. You know, that whole thing. The failing New York Times. God. But it is funny. It's funny to see that default position. And it's like comedy is obviously the most relatable thing in the world because people want to laugh. And I think one of the reasons, and they'd never say this out loud, but I think there's some people on the left that are glad he didn't get to deliver a comedy routine because it is the most endearing thing a person can do is demonstrate some humility. Make fun of yourself, make fun of the other people. And I don't think they want to see that side. Like, do you remember when they were mad at the president, the RNC, because he was bouncing around the grandkids and they decided the bandage on his ear was too big? And all they were trying to forbid. Yes, they were trying to deny the humanity is the point.
1: Well, that's right. Mm-hmm. Yeah. That's the whole goal. I mean, because then it's easier to demonize someone, right? Yeah. Whenever they're not a real person, when you can't look at him like a grandfather, which he really is, whenever, you know, his to your point, his grandkids crawl in his lap, man, that's very relatable to a lot of people. And you're probably right. There were a lot of people out there at that dinner attending, you know, that Saturday night that said, you know what? It's going to be tough to really hit him after this because it's very charming, by the way, and it's very nice. And Donald Trump has delivered many a time, you know, in sort of a comedy routine style, really great laughs. Think about the Al Smith dinner. Remember when Kamala Harris just wrote it in and sent a video? Like, oh my God. And Donald Trump just tore it up. He did it with Hillary there in 2016. So he's been known to deliver great lines like that. And, yeah, I mean, they might have been happy that it didn't happen this time. But I'll tell you what, if you give this man any extra time, he just perfects his skill on whatever it is. So maybe ultimately it's going to be really worth it the wait. I'm excited.
0: Wow, I love that. Remember how we had, like, the Kings of Comedy tour? We're going to have the No Kings of Comedy. It'll be like a protest slash tour. We're talking to Larry Trump. We're having a good time doing it. I always think about it in that regard because the superpower, I think, in his, you know, rise to political dominance has been his ability to connect with regular people. And that's what's missing right now on the left is I don't think there's a regular person out there that has their priorities. You know, even when like this, I was just playing these clips before you came on about people vowing to defund ICE. There's nobody sitting around right now at the dinner table that's a serious person. It's like trying to pay a bill, but they're like, more importantly, did we get rid of the pretend Gestapo? You know, I don't think the average person has the luxury to pretend the way the Democratic Party does.
1: No, of course they don't, which is exactly their problem. And it's, I think, why they've been panicking for a long time. You know, they flipped everything around and plugged Kamala Harris in 2024 because they realized that not only were they not relatable in a lot of their positions, but their candidate himself just couldn't even function. And then they arguably gave us the least relatable person in Kamala Harris, and it's continued to bite them every single time. But this is just common sense stuff, Jimmy. You know, whenever you are advocating for crazy things and day to day, to your point, it's not top of mind for people, then you do kind of lose your grasp on that electorate, on that group of people.
0: Yeah.
1: And so it's, I think, one of the reasons that you've seen a lot of shift to the right in a lot of these different demographics. But you could absolutely say that Donald Trump was maybe the start of that because he, I think, opened the door in so many ways for people to take another look at the Republican Party. For so long, we've kind of been characterized on the right in a certain way. And Donald Trump said, no, listen, this is a party for everybody. And here, I'll talk about it, and I'll tell you who I am, and I'll tell you why you should come on over. And the Democrats didn't like that. And then they got so deranged that everything commonsensical that he said they went against. And now they're, you know, literally fighting against these issues that nobody cares about, nobody genuinely thinks about.
0: Yeah, that is the biggest challenge for them. It's like, you know, the heart wants what it wants, but in this case, the brain is like, I don't know, heart. we might want to talk about this. We're talking to Larry Trump. One thing I have to update you on. You talked about the president and how he brought down the house at the Al Smith dinner, and you said, you know, Kamala mailed it in and sent a video. The point I wanted to make in her defense is they actually didn't want her there because there was an open bar. So I think we have to, yes, you do. You got to be mindful of that. I mean, the campaign was already $1.5 billion in debt. They can't run up a liquor tab.
1: No, they can't God knows it would have been way high. So,
0: did you by chance see the video of her? It was a TMZ video last week if she was speaking and the saxophone player in the band fell asleep. Did you see that by any chance?
1: I heard about it. I didn't see it. But, I mean, so listen. That's the top of their ticket, though, isn't it, for 2028?
0: Right. Like, she's actually the front runner right now. Like, she is.
1: Is it? It's the most shocking thing I've ever heard, actually. And it really, like, if I were head of the DNC, I would be in full-blown panic. They didn't want to do an autopsy on 2024. I mean, maybe because it's so embarrassing to you. You know, you just talk about $1.5 billion that they spent on a losing campaign, right, where everybody could see just how phony she was. I mean, my gosh, you can't have a bigger blowout than Donald Trump winning all of the swing states, the electoral college votes, and, you know, the popular vote. So I don't know. I don't know what they're doing over there. I'd be in full-blown panic mode. But they just seem like they're, you know, they're happy to fight against ICE and, you know, push the, I guess, illegal immigrants to the top of their agenda all the time. It's crazy.
0: It's so weird. It is. It's weird. But I don't know. I think if the election, if they had a campaign right now, it's either Kamala or, I mean, it's almost a shame that they told Biden he already finished his second term in office. Because I think he could run again and probably get more votes. But that's how they got rid of him last time. They were like, it was a good run, man. You did a great job. Both terms were stellar. We're going to need you to sign this fax and resign. That was my favorite. Do you know he quit the race via fax, Lara Trump? That was a real
1: thing.
0: Is that
1: right?
0: Yes. When he quit the race, it was a fax that went out with an initial. And nothing shady about it.
1: Are we still using fax machines?
0: That's what I mean. I don't know.
1: That's wild. Yeah. Well, and by the way, that's the only, that one, and I think his son Hunter's pardon were the only real signatures maybe Joe Biden gave his entire tenure as president. The rest, we know, is just auto pens. So,
0: that
1: wow, is, interesting. And the fax machine.
0: That is bananas. A fax machine. Wow. But in their defense, Elizabeth Warren wanted to do a smoke signal. And they were like, I don't know if every people are going to see it. So I don't even know. Lara, I don't know what's happening.
1: She does love that. And a beer.
0: Well, listen, I'm about to go wrap this broadcast up. I'm in a casino in Pennsylvania doing a radio event today. So you have actually classed this thing up exponentially.
1: Oh, well, I'm so honored. Thank you. Well, I hope they got a closed bar there for you in that case.
0: That's enough out of you. The bar is not my problem in a casino. I tried to tell them this, and they didn't understand it. I was a gambler, like, when I was young, okay? I didn't, like, go to, like, Gamblers Anonymous or anything. Like, I was just a mess, you know? So every time somebody brings me to a casino, there's this progression of photos. You know what I mean? The first photo was, like, we're drinking those tall frozen drinks. Cheers. Then there's a photo of me at a blackjack table with a pile of chips. Then there's a photo of me in a blonde wig powdering my Adam's apple to go make back the bus fare.
1: Is it blackjack?
0: Yeah.
1: Is that your game?
0: Yeah, yeah. I play a lot of blackjack. That whole song and dance.
1: Okay. I know where I'll find you.
0: Amen. But from now on, I don't even, I'm not that bad anymore. Like, the only time I gamble now is when I eat a chicken kebab in Times Square. And that's, you know, a whole nother form of risk taking.
1: I'm not that bad, said like a true gambler.
0: Lara Trump, go eat your M&Ms. I'll see you soon.
1: I will.
0: You're
1: the best. Sounds good.
0: There she goes, the great Lara Trump. There we go. Back after this.
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11: 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And they chased the kids over the hill. The cops were boxing those kids all around them. All of a sudden, cops got trigger happy and shot kids.
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0: On to the Roof. It's Fox Across America with Jimmy Fallon. Try not to get emotional, but this is a big one for me. The superstar state treasurer of the state of Pennsylvania, the GOP nominee for governor, is on the line. Stacey Garrity is in the house, and the crowd goes wild. Hey, Stace.
1: Hey, Jimmy. How are you?
0: Better now. Like, you're always good for morale, and it is my understanding. Am I going to see you at this Bold Gold event tonight?
1: You are going to see me. I'm going to make it there just in time, I think, for your speech.
0: Come on.
1: I'm looking forward to it.
0: That matters. No, that matters. It's the 10th annual, and the fact that they booked me tells me they're not really going to do an 11th.
1: I think you're the superstar.
0: Oh, come on. You're buttering me up. Well, I have, in honor of the fine people of Wilkes-Barre and the state of Pennsylvania as a whole, I have busted out. It is my favorite jacket from my overweight figure skater collection. It's not that it's like super loud.

0: out and it's going to blow you away with rhinestones. It's just a jacket I like. I like the vibe, and I think it's right. I think it's right for the occasion. So I think you got a lot to look forward to if that's the case.
1: Well, I've seen some of your jackets, so I'm looking forward to seeing this one.
0: Oh, come on. Well, give me this. As somebody who's running to be the next governor of the great state of Pennsylvania, something everybody in their right mind supports, do you feel like we're living in a moment right now where the Republican Party is actually talking about things that matter to people, and the Democrat Party is focusing on a lot of superficial character things and culture war things that don't necessarily pay bills and keep streets safe? Is it almost like they're giving you an advantage?
1: You know, I really think they are, because we have a governor right now more interested in Pennsylvania Avenue than helping Pennsylvania families, and it shows. So it may surprise your audience to know that Pennsylvania ranks 38th economically, 39th in education, 41st overall. And I have to end this with this one, because I am the state treasurer. We spend $5 billion more a year than what we bring in. So Pennsylvania is definitely at a crossroads, and we have to decide what kind of state we want to be.
0: Well, that's crazy to me, though, because I understand, like, you know, Governor Shapiro wants to be the next president. But what is the actual deliverable? Like, it's fascinating to me that people run for higher office and they don't really have an accomplishment to speak of. It's like Gavin Newsom. The biggest accomplishment is that there's a wait list to get a U-Haul to flee the state. That's not actually a good thing. You know what I mean? So when I see when I see that in Pennsylvania, like, what is it about, you know, the mindset of people that says, well, I failed on this level. I think people need me to fail on an even bigger one. What are they catering to? I don't understand it.
1: Well, it is crazy because Pennsylvania, as you know, is the Saudi Arabia of natural gas, yet we haven't had any new power generation in 12 years. And here's the thing, it doesn't have to be this way. So this isn't really just a Pennsylvania issue, it's a national issue, because you do not want these failed, you know, policies of Josh Shapiro in your backyard.
0: And when you think of it in those terms, though, I mean, what you're essentially saying is, you know, we're going to lean into what makes this economy flourish and maybe transition into the type of a level of energy production where we might even be taking in more money than we're spending someday. Is that the pie in the sky world you're allowing us to dream of here?
1: You know what? That's what we have to do. We have to, you know, we are squandering our blessings in this great Commonwealth, and it doesn't have to be this way. We have the best, hardest working people. We have, like we just talked about, natural resources that are the envy of the world and world-class industries. And, you know, we should be leading the nation in all these metrics and not falling, you know, to the bottom. I mean, in fact, we are the sixth highest state for people leaving the state for opportunity. So the guy that's chasing people away wants a promotion, just like Gavin Newsom. It's crazy.
0: Yeah, that is not good. We're talking to Stacey Garrity, GOP nominee for governor in the great state of Pennsylvania. We've only got a minute to go. I think you've inspired me to put on an even nicer jacket. Like, I think I might have to phone it into New York, and we might have a drone flight into Wilkes-Barre in the next hour to get me something a little more razzle-dazzle. You raised the bar. We only had 5 minutes, but you really took it somewhere, Stacey. You should take a bow.
1: Oh, thank you, Jimmy. Great to be on with you.
0: Amen. I will see you tonight. We're pumped up for this. This is our Super Bowl, so buckle up. It's the 10th anniversary dinner. I'll be giving a keynote at some point, and you're in charge of keeping me away from the open bar, okay? The great Stacey Garrity. In the next hour, more political powerhouses from the great state of Pennsylvania. More you and me time. We're driving it like we stole it, because I'm from New York, and that's pretty much how people get around. Big final hour coming up.
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0: News, I'm Kathleen Maloney. 17 Americans aboard the cruise ship hit by a hantavirus outbreak will be quarantined in Nebraska. Health officials say there is no danger of another pandemic like the coronavirus.
1: This is one that has very limited ability to be transmitted person to person. In fact, it's a rare exception. And so we have no question about the fact that this really is on the end of its run right now.
0: Infectious disease expert Dr. Michael Osterholm on ABC's This Week. As President Trump prepares for a summit with China later this week, Republican Senator Pete Ricketts tells Fox's The Sunday Briefing.
2: We need to be looking at other markets to be able to place our products because Communist China has just demonstrated they're not great to deal with.
0: The two leaders are expected to discuss tariffs, trade, and China's support for Iran. 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
3: 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I'm Caleb Saylors. Mississippi will soon begin the process of fully phasing out the state income tax, and officials are hoping that putting more money in the pockets of citizens will boost local spending. Representative Scott Bounds, on the other hand, is concerned that if affordability remains an issue, the state could be met with a budget problem.
4: Going forward, the dreaded income tax is not kicked in yet. You know, people are going to say, well, the money's not there because of income tax, you know, reduction y'all did. It doesn't kick in until next year, 27, and then it's a small percentage. But, you know, with gas prices the way they are and inflation the way they are, people aren't spending as much money. They don't have as much excess money to spend.
3: 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You can find out more at supertalk.fm.
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1: Hot damn, we got a big hour coming up on Fox Across America with your main man, Jimmy Failla. We are, of course, broadcasting live from the Bold Gold Media Studios inside Mohegan, Pennsylvania in Wilkes-Barre. Folks are playing the slots. I'm playing the hits. We got another big hour coming up with some political powerhouses from the great state of Pennsylvania. Talking about Congressman Rob Bresnahan, who is going to be here from the 8th Congressional District, as well as Congressman Dan Muser from PA9 in the House as well. We'll get to some of your calls, texts, tweets, carrier pigeons. Send a smoke signal if Elizabeth Warren's listening. Nobody cares. You're all welcome. You can be a Republican. You can be a Democrat. Just don't be a bang. I'm in a good mood. I got to speak at this event tonight. It's the Bold Gold Broadcast and Media Foundation's 10th event and dinner. And they essentially talk to young kids who want to get into broadcasting. And I explain to them what it takes to make it in broadcasting. Obviously, a lot of drugs. I kid. I do the show completely sober. And no one believes that. You know, they just assume I'm sniffing glue or something between commercial breaks. But the truth is, like, even if you come to see me do stand-up comedy, I'm going to be in Omaha this weekend at the Astro. I was in Des Moines last weekend. If you were at either of those shows, something you might have noticed is I had no alcohol on stage because my brain is faster sober than it is boozed up. You know, that whole thing?
2: Fat, drunk, and stupid is no way to go through life, son.
1: No, fat, drunk, and stupid is how I've gone through most of my life. But you still got to be a professional. When you have a job to do, you got to do the damn job. And you got to do it in the highest capacity possible because that's how you really make a market for yourself. If you're somebody listening right now who wants to make it in broadcasting or any other medium for that matter, is you got to go out there and be undeniable. And my undeniable quality is that people listening to me for 3 hours a day come away from this show believing that they, too, could get a nationally syndicated talk show. I'm empowering. You go, well, if this bozo keeps rambling on about food and scantily clad women, if this guy can get a 3-hour national talk show, there's hope for all of us. So I get what I bring to the airwaves. But as we get underway, we're not going to harp on me a lot in this hour. We got some adulting to do before the congressmen get here. I wanted to start really quickly. Something we spoke to yesterday and a little bit in the last hour. We had Lara Trump on and we had the great Stacey Garrity on.

0: who should very well be the next governor of Pennsylvania. Okay, and we were talking about how the Democrats don't have the same priorities as the rest of the country. And they want you to focus on a lot of niche things. I'm going to give you an example about education. Okay, Randy Weingartner, it's the head of the National Teachers Association, that whole thing. Okay, Educators Association, NEA. Here she is speaking yesterday. Not about improving test scores or making schools safer. Maybe a greater emphasis on athletic competition so the kids don't look like they're in their third trimester of a pregnancy from sitting around staring at screens all day. Now, what she gets on the mic to tell you is that the teachers union sent a threatening letter to Target telling them that we own 7% of your stock and you better start criticizing ICE because if you don't side with us on standing up for the violent migrant criminals that ICE targets, we're going to short your stock. Does any of this sound like it has anything to do with educating your kids? Honestly, does it make the streets safer? Guys, do you know who ICE deports? ICE. I'm talking about ICE, Immigrations and Customs Enforcement. They deport convicted violent criminals. ICE isn't going after someone's grandma. Okay, that's not who they're tasked with deporting. Okay, they're tasked with deporting people who have detainers on them because of violent crimes they've committed. If you get arrested in America, ICE gets a phone call. They come down to the jail. They grab the guy with the outstanding rape warrant, murder warrant, pedophilia warrant. And they remove him from the country.
1: Get him out of here. Get him out.
0: ICE is tasked with deporting the worst human beings imaginable. Here is the teachers union demanding that Target oppose ICE. Now, again, ICE is there to stop the pedophiles and the murderers and the rapists from going after the children of Minneapolis. And here is the teachers union saying, well, the real priority is letting those dirtbags stick around. And again, when you speak to not sharing priorities with anyone in their right mind, this is probably the best example I can give you. Clip 15.
2: We sent a letter to Target a few weeks ago, right at around the time of the occupation by the federal government of Minnesota, to Minnesota, that said, why are you not, we're writing to you not only as consumers of your products, but we own about 7% of your stock. And why are you not, or actually probably even more than that, I'm not looking at the letter. Why are you not listening to the people in Minnesota, the place that you are headquartered, the place that you started? They want you to be with them telling ICE to stay out.
0: I mean,
3: this is ridiculous.
0: Okay, no, they don't. How about teach the kids? Do you know that Minnesota ranks 42nd nationally in education? And you got the teachers union threatening Target over their support or lack of an opposition to ICE. Like, the point is, like, your kids aren't the priority, man. And what drives me crazy when I focus on this is, like, I grew up, I followed politics my whole life. Okay. We always knew they were going to run on one thing and maybe not follow through on it, or run on one thing and do the other. But they still offered you the courtesy of telling you they were your top priority. You know what I mean? It's, you know, this, we're now living in a world where they don't even pretend they care about what you want and need. Nobody in Minneapolis can read right now. And the woman running the teachers union is like, we just threatened to sell Target stock out of our pension fund because they haven't campaigned against ICE. How does that help your kid read? Okay, the answer is it doesn't. Does it make the streets safer? Does it make the ball team better? Doesn't make the kids healthier. Their priorities are not your priorities. Let me give you the rest of this threat. This is fascinating. It's clip 16.
2: Of course, they disregarded that letter. And what we're doing now, and we're going to the AFL-CIO convention with this resolution ourselves, is we're asking everyone around the country, starting with our members, that for back to school, buy local. Don't buy Target. You know, there's two times for retailers that are really big times for them. One is Christmas and the other is back to school. So First, using our pension funds, but also using ourselves as consumers and to try to actually get these corporations or get the moneyed interest, the capital interest in the country to be far more aligned with workers.
0: Good God, that's Randy Weingarten.
3: What would you do with a brain if you had one?
0: Good question to ask her, because she's not even pretending the kids are the priority. And it's so funny, because she's flat out saying, hey, no, we're going to short their stock. We're going to tell people to shop local. By the way, you know what you couldn't do when the teachers union wouldn't let the kids go back to school? You couldn't shop local because all the mom and pops were closed, because Randy Weingarten backed a vaccine mandate that made it hard to hire people, made it hard for people to go shopping if they didn't have the vaccine yet, and maybe bigger than all of that, championed an enhanced unemployment benefit that paid more money to stay home than it did to go to work, which is why so many small businesses got crushed by COVID. But again, my bigger question here is not about COVID mismanagement. It's about, this is the reason people hate the teachers union now. Guys, people like rank and file, a lot of people hate the teachers union. And my wife is a special needs teacher for a long time. She's got a lot of great teacher friends. I had a lot of great teachers who were the driving force behind whatever it is I've amounted to in life. There are so many great teachers out there right now whose heart is in the right place and who make education their top priority. But as it pertains to the union, their top priority is not education. It's being a radical left-wing attack dog for liberal politics. They're no longer teaching kids how to think. They're teaching kids what to think. They're now telling kids Target is bad because they don't oppose ICE. And again, try to wrap your head around that. Back in the day, politics had slogans like a chicken in every pot. And now the Democrats are like a migrant gangbanger in every community. If I'm elected, nobody in Trendyaragua will ever get sent back to Venezuela again. They'll be free to rape and rob on the streets of Minneapolis. Like, what are we talking about here? And, like, the compass is obviously broken. But what bothers me is not people being bad at what they do. I'm used to that. I'm used to incompetence. I was naive when I got into politics and I thought everybody was smart. I was like, there's no way I can keep up with these people. Now they're all a bunch of moonbats. But Randy Weingarten gets on TV every day. Do you remember she was the one who flew over to Ukraine when the Ukrainian war broke out and took the photo op with Zelensky? What on earth did the Ukrainian war have to do with education in America? Nothing. Definitely not the math department. If you added up how much money we were spending on a country that's considered to be the number one corruption risk in the world. I'm not telling you Putin's the good guy, but I'm telling you Randy Weingarten is not there on behalf of the American school kid. Okay, and that's the biggest challenge. I've been harping on this a lot today and a lot this week, is these are not like serious people. Are they serious in their quest for power? Yes. But they're not even paying attention. Like, if you run the teachers union, it's pretty easy. The kids. We got to do this for the kids. We got to do that for the kids. We got to do this for the test scores. We got to do this for nutrition. We got to do that for physical fitness. The idea that we have a woman running a teachers union who thinks she's Jimmy Hoffa, and she's just getting out there and threatening people. We'll short your freaking stock, Target. We'll send somebody down to the mom and pop. How you like that, huh? You talking to me? That's who Randy Weingarten is. A lot of these people are theater nerds drunk on power. But what they realize is their power has been given to them because they're supposed to be representative of an entirely different issue. In Randy Weingarten's case, it is kids. Teach the kids to read, okay? She's teaching them to get mad at Target for not deporting the gangbangers who are in our country illegally, okay? Now think about that. Like, I would say read the writing on the wall, but sadly, under Randy Weingarten and the teachers union, 70% of the kids in this country can't read the writing on the wall.
4: I love the poorly educated.
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8: This is Fox on Justice. A case in Fairfax County, Virginia is drawing national attention. Emails Fox 5 DC obtained show police last year warned prosecutors that given his alleged history of stabbings and assaults, if Abdul Jalloh were out of jail, he would, quote, maliciously wound or worse again. Fairfax County police say he did just that last month, stabbing and murdering Stephanie Minter at a bus stop. Now his case and Democratic Virginia Governor Abigail Spanberger have drawn the attention of national Republicans, like Missouri Senator Eric Schmidt.
9: She will not work with ICE. If for some reason this monster gets released, she will not let ICE know when he's being released.
8: On her first day in office, Spanberger signed an executive order that ended state police and corrections agreements with ICE. The Department of Homeland Security says Jalloh is from Sierra Leone and entered the U.S. illegally in 2012. In 2020, a judge ordered his removal, but immigration officials have had challenges getting Sierra Leone to accept its citizens. Rich Edson, Fox News.
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0: Fox Across America with Jimmy Fallon. We are broadcasting live from the Bold Gold Media Studios inside Mohegan, Pennsylvania, in Wilkes-Barre. And joining us now, a political powerhouse, if ever there was one, superstar congressman from the 8th Congressional District here in NEPA, as the locals call it. I am talking about the superstar himself, Rob Bresnahan. Hey, man.
1: Wow, what a quite the lead in there. High expectations.
0: Well, listen, I read it just the way you wrote it down and gave me the $50. I mean, I'm not going to complicate the transaction any more than I already have. But no, it's great to see you.
1: Great to be here. Welcome to Northeastern Pennsylvania.
0: I love it so much. Can I give you my only gripe? Because I have a lot of family in Pennsylvania. I have a lot of Polish family in Ambridge, which is on the western side of the state. I love NEPA. I ate at a great place last night. It was called Grieco's.
1: Sure, excellent.
0: They let me right in. They were great. A lot of Fox News fans. They treated me like $1 million, okay? But there is this energy I have as a New Yorker with this accent and maybe this jacket that made half the people I meet assume I was in the witness protection program.
1: And that's in Exeter, too, nonetheless.
0: Yeah, in Exeter, of all places. And it was a great place, but we're having a wonderful time out here. And, of course, tonight's a phenomenal event because we're talking to future broadcasters. And people are, you know, asking me, like, what's it going to take to make it in broadcasting? And the answer is, obviously, compromising photos of powerful people. You know, that's at least what it did for me. But on your end, you have actually fought the ground war on behalf of voters and prioritized what they do. I consider that, as a broadcaster, the most challenging aspect of my job right now is that you're opposed by a party that does not share anyone's priorities. Like, I just played a segment of the Teachers Association saying they're pressuring Target because they don't oppose ICE. If you're the Teachers Association, kids need to read, they need to write, they need to do math. They don't need to take a position on ICE, is my take.
1: I'm not sure what that has to do with geometry or world history at that exact moment.
0: Yes.
1: And you know what? I appreciate your gripe, though, because constituency services are one of our top priorities. And Exeter is actually where my family was born and raised. And
0: okay.
1: I just drove through Exeter to get here today. So
0: get out of here.
1: It's always exciting. And from the broadcast perspective, you're talking to someone who married an on-air news personality who all of a sudden did not have her contract renewed as an anchor after our election victory. So
0: really?
1: I get it. I empathize. So thanks for doing the work.
0: Fascinating stuff. We're talking to Rob Bresnahan from the 8th Congressional District of Pennsylvania. That is the thing I find fascinating about all of this, is that I grew up in America. I'm 49 years old. Okay, I grew up in Levittown. We have a Levittown, PA. I grew up in Levittown, Long Island. Very similar. Suburban, hard scrabble. I had a lot of cops.
1: Is that Nicolotis District?
0: By me?
1: Yes.
0: No. But wait, hold on a second. Say that name again.
1: Nicolota or Garbarino?
0: Yeah, I think it's Garbarino.
1: Okay, Garbs.
0: But where we are based in the city, it's a whole different story now. But basically what I'm saying is I grew up in Levittown at a time when there was this collective civic pride that I feel like is lacking. I see the president trying to get us back there with America 250, and we're going to have the Olympics and all of that stuff. But don't you think, at the most primitive level, okay, this is not a political point, it's a human point. If you live in America, you've kind of hit the lottery by virtue of the fact that you were born here. Shouldn't we, at the very least, as political parties, be able to agree on that?
1: Well, you would think. I think that's what Northeastern Pennsylvania does exceptionally well. I mean, we stand for the national anthem. We support our police. We support our law enforcement. And most people just want to be able to live life, pursuit of happiness, and be able to provide for their family and put food on the table. And you know, and I think when you start to over dramatize what we have going on in society, Northeastern Pennsylvania is always a humbling place to get back to your roots.
0: Yeah, that's a great point. And there's nothing more humbling than a broadcast from a casino.
1: Why not?
0: Because I could leave here in a limo. I could leave here hitchhiking.
1: Oh, yeah, with nothing. You can leave with it all. Lose it all. But, hey, listen, one of our local boroughs might get a new snowplow truck out of that. So we appreciate it.
0: Talking to Congressman Rob Bresnahan from the 8th Congressional District. We are live in Mohegan, Pennsylvania. Tonight we're speaking. You're going to be there at the dinner. It's the 10th annual Bold Gold Broadcast and Media Foundation. And we talk to aspiring broadcasters, super patriots of the like. You obviously have broadcast chops like your wife. Did you ever have any interest in doing this?
1: From a broadcast perspective or from a political perspective?
0: No, broadcast perspective.
1: No. I like to be the person that picks things up and puts them down behind the scenes. That's been one of the hardest parts about me adapting to this new role.
0: But I want to give you this. Hold on a second. Because you like have really good command on a mic as a guy who hosts a national show. Sometimes you sit down with an elected official and you're like, all right, champ, you got to carry this one.
1: Jimmy, we're real. We're real. Don't say that because the door's not that big for my head to get through. But we're just real. We're pragmatic. We're sensible. And we just, you know, we just try to do the right things. We call balls and strikes.
0: Fair. But I think that is the biggest challenge in our politics right now, is that one party doesn't seem to be in the same stadium. And I just keep coming back to that because so much of what I had to cover today. I even had Lara Trump on a little while ago, and we were talking about things that have nothing to do with America. Like, shouldn't, that was like the oldest premise in politics is there was a time where people would like run on things, maybe not do them, but at least run on caring about what you cared about. I don't know how we got to this other place. I truly don't. I don't know if it's social media. What do you think it is?
1: I think it's all the above. And also we just live in a world where it's just constant information. It's constant data and it can be manipulated in any which way, shape or form. And, you know, the media is not a friend most often. And, you know, you say one thing or one snippet and now all of a sudden something we said here today is probably going to end up an attack ad against me because, you know, something ludicrous. And, but that's the world in which we live in. And, you know, we persevere. You fight what's right and you fight for Northeastern Pennsylvania.
0: And I love that. And if you're listening right now and you want to run that attack ad, contact me, because you never know how this gambling's going to go. I might be willing to sell you some footage at top dollar. I kid. Congressman, great stuff, man. Take a bow.
1: Jimmy, thanks for having us on.
0: I'll see you at the dinner. The great Congressman Rob Bresnahan from the 8th Congressional District. We're back, Mohegan, Pennsylvania, after this on Fox Across America.

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0: Fox Across America with Jimmy Failla, coming to you live from the Bold Gold Media Studios inside Mohican, Pennsylvania in Wilkes-Barre. And this is a big one. Joining me now in studio, superstar congressman from the 9th Congressional District. I am talking about Congressman Dan Muser in the House. Crowd goes wild. Hey, man.
1: Now, well, great to be with you, Jimmy. Thank you.
0: Something I did not know until you sat down in the studio and informed me is that you grew up on Long Island in Babylon.
1: That I did.
0: We could have did this in a diner.
1: We got plenty of diners out there, but you know what? I think we got better diners out here.
0: Whoa, that's a strong move the hoop, Congressman.
1: I chose Pennsylvania. I wasn't born here, but I certainly chose it, and it's home, and we're fortunate for it. But yes, we get back.
0: It's a great vibe, great people. One thing I noticed about the district is literally you never drive more than 50 feet without seeing a business that has a sign up that says cold beer.
1: Well,
0: cold beer. This is the cold beer capital of the world.
1: Well, you know what's funny about that? We have such beer sales restrictions. They need to inform people that they do, in fact, sell beer because we have such prohibitions on it.
0: Is that true?
1: Yeah.
0: Wow, I didn't know that. So that's the government complicating something. That's a good example of that?
1: It is. We have a complicated government here. A lot of regulations, but we're surviving. Pennsylvania could do a lot better, and you know, if we get the right governor and the right legislator on the state level, better things will happen.
0: Well, it's funny because I was talking to Stacey Garrity earlier. She's a state treasurer, obviously, as you know, and she's running to be the governor. And she was just talking about how this state is essentially the Saudi Arabia of natural gas and that we're not really leaning into that enough. Is that a regulatory thing? Is that some type of green energy ideology? Like, why is the foot not on the gas when it comes to that sort of thing?
1: We were just talking earlier how nothing happens by accident.
0: Yeah.
1: There's a competition of states that exist out there. Great things are happening in the Trump administration from an economic standpoint, national security standpoint, domestic energy production, lowering more efficiencies, rooting out waste, abuse, and fraud, focused on limited government, which is, you know, a conservative principle. But I'm more of what works principle than conservative principle. Limited government works, less regulations. We happen to be one of the most overregulated states. And we have a problem with our education system, similar to what you were just talking about when I drove in listening to you in Minnesota. We've got, frankly, you know, we got great teachers, but we got a teachers union that runs ramshod over a lot of the legislator. And for money and things of that nature, and everything would be fine if we had the results to show for it. But we don't. We're number like 34, 35, 37. You mentioned before Minnesota's 43.
0: Yeah, it's a big
1: and
0: number.
1: Here they are talking about boycotting Target rather than educating their children, their leadership. You know, it's crazy.
0: Yeah, it's scary stuff. We're talking to Congressman Dan Muser from the 9th Congressional District out here in Pennsylvania. I'm fascinated by this. It's a brazen thing now where there's not even a pretense that, you know, especially when it comes to that Minnesota clip I played you, like they're not even pretending the kids are the priority. Like, when you're talking about shorting Target stock because Target doesn't do enough to oppose ICE, how does that help anybody learn anything? And I think the answer is it doesn't, right?
1: Right. And they've stated that. You've heard them at some of the union meetings and all. And you know what? It's not about being against unions. It's not about being against teachers. You know what? Everybody remembers. You remember, I'm sure, your third grade teacher, particularly if they were good. And ninth grade teacher and everyone else that was good. But the problem is that there's not enough accountability in our teaching system, or at least it's not in Pennsylvania. We have two levels, satisfactory and unsatisfactory. And I don't mean to get into all this on education, but it matters a lot. Because I'm for funding it, but when there's no accountability, but we have 98.8% of our teachers get listed as satisfactory. So, you know what? They're all not satisfactory. But anyway, point is that we need school choice, things of that nature matter. We need limited government. You know, the things that are being done in Congress, and it's a struggle. You know, I came from the business world, I mentioned to you.
0: Things happen more efficiently there.
1: Wow, and then some. not even close. I even say to my staff sometimes, what are you, don't act like you work for the government. Okay, act like you're working with me. Not for me, but with me.
0: You know, it's funny, if you listen to like old Reagan clips, you know how he always used to say, you know, like government's not solution to the problem, government is the problem, or the 9 scariest words of the English language. It's really funny now, okay, because I knew those clips as a little kid. But you didn't really measure the impact of what he was saying. But when he got into government and saw the danger of big government, which is just putting too many inefficiencies between you and what you need to do, I think it's one of the biggest challenges we have, even at the federal level, is we're spending so much money, but we don't really have a lot to return on that investment.
1: More so on the federal level. I served as revenue secretary in a governor's cabinet, and I saw that things were actually manageable. They weren't completely lost. We could create effectiveness and efficiency and manage things in a reasonable manner, deliver on the intended results. The federal government's a lot bigger, a lot fatter, a lot more difficult, but it's still not impossible. But I will tell you something. When you bring an administration in like the Biden administration, just the committees that I have oversight over, and it's quite a few, SEC, SBA, OCC, FDIC, you would not believe the level of bureaucracy, corruption. I'm going to go so far as to say corruption and bias that they allow to develop. Not to mention the fact, you know, the SBA had 2,300 employees when Biden administration came in. When they left, they had 5,200, Jimmy.
0: That's insane.
1: Insane. And then when we cut it back by like 30%, oh, my God, you're letting people. And get this, when we went and did a, it wasn't even a surprise visit, they had about 15% of the employees, this is 2 years after COVID, showing up for work.
0: Wow.
1: That's how inefficient that they allow it to go, and that's the Trump administration is not doing that. And that's what people got to remember with these midterms.
0: Yeah.
1: These midterms, if we let these go, count on impeachment, not just of the president, the vice president, for no reason, cabinet members, and then investigations on crazy stuff.
0: Yes. And essentially what it is it'll allow them to run out the clock on the Trump administration.
1: You said it.
0: And there's nothing you can do legislatively.
1: And then start politicking immediately for 2028.
0: That's all this is. And I'm watching it like the slow motion train wreck ensue, because even right now in this moment, there's no Democrat getting in front of a microphone talking about any deliverable for the midterms other than we're going to get Trump.
1: You
0: said but that's
1: it.
0: Not a deliverable. That's the part I'm fascinated by. People used to say, like, I'll lower the bills or I'll clean up the streets. Yeah. And now it's really become just such like a bitter, petty, partisan feud. I don't know why I'm mad-libbing with all this alliteration as a community college guy. I don't know why I did that to myself. But we're talking to Congressman Dan Muser about all of the dysfunction in Washington. We are, of course, in the Mohican Casino. Be honest. Did they book you on this interview to keep me away from the blackjack tables? Tell me what they told you on the way in.
1: Well, you know what? This place, one thing Pennsylvania's done pretty well is our casino initiatives. We have 12 casinos. It works well. They're highly taxed.
0: Yep.
1: But it works. It delivers these days almost $2 billion, $1.5 billion. Now, people are overpromised. Some people are going to hear me say, oh, it wasn't run right. You know, it was supposed to pay for our property taxes. Well, it does, but nowhere near enough, since there's 6 million homes in Pennsylvania that need, you know, property tax relief. But there are other ways to do that, driving the economy forward. A lot of the energy initiatives we have, even these data centers coming in, which is a really, you know, local, big contentious issue right now.
0: Yeah.
1: But if we can make those work, those can bring a lot of value to our state, and not just value, improvement to our hospitals, improvement to our schools, improvement to our manufacturing, you know, AI, the AI revolution, being on the edge of it.
0: Yeah, that's a great point. And the thing I would add to that, too, is what often gets kind of like omitted from the context of this is spending. Okay, the government just spends too much money. Like, they're doing this whole class warfare, go eat the rich thing. But we don't have a revenue problem. We have a spending problem. And it's like, if we all know those stories of like a guy who got drafted in the first round of the NFL. He made $100 million, but he's broke somehow. We live like that as a government. We're the richest country in the world, that we're $37 trillion in debt. It's not a revenue problem at that point.
1: It's not. Even look at the numbers. The increases in revenues are phenomenal.
0: Yeah.
1: During the Trump won 4 years, we had like 30%, 35% increase in revenue. But we had, you know, close to that in spending.
0: Yeah.
1: Now, a lot of that was due to the COVID shutdown, which, you know, what so many mistakes were made. Yeah. You can't even start pointing blame. But when the Biden administration came in, they didn't want any, you know, don't let any crisis go without maximizing, without taking advantage of, whatever that saying exactly is.
0: Never let a good crisis go to waste.
1: Go to waste.
0: Something like that. Yep.
1: Yeah. they spend, when we're in recovery, $7 trillion, and we couldn't stop them. I mean, it was the crazy inflation through the roof.
0: Yeah, it was bananas. Well, since you said inflation, because that's where I wanted to go with this, the Inflation Reduction Act was a climate bill. They called it the Inflation Reduction Act, but in a roundabout way, they had a concert on the lawn congratulating themselves for climate spending.
1: Because that's what it was.
0: Yeah. And it was a little bit of a Trojan horse, if you will. Okay. And, we're in Mohican. We're not interested in Trojan horses. We can bet real horses right out the door. I don't need your Trojan horses.
1: Yeah.
0: So we got a good event tonight. It's exciting. As a Babylon guy growing up, and ultimately you moved to Pennsylvania and you had a very successful business, did talk radio play a role in your life or your evolution or your worldview, listening to it as a commuter or anything like that?
1: Well, yes. I used to listen to Howard Stern.
0: Oh, that's funny.
1: Very early on.
0: Mm-hmm.
1: I remember driving to work. I actually worked out at Robert Moses.
0: Oh, get out. It's funny. Yeah, oh, yeah. I know it well.
1: Yeah, and I'd be listening to Howard Stern on the way in when he was with WNBC in that day. And then after a little while, after a number of years, I'll never forget when I first started with Pride Mobility, a guy by the name of Rush Limbaugh started coming on the radio. Did. And I spent a lot of time listening to him. But there were other people in New York, right, on 1010 and
0: that's
1: all
0: great.
1: That I used to listen to.
0: No, I love all that. And you were listening to, like, Howard when he was, on the way to become the king of all media. Now he's like
1: He was funny.
0: Yeah, now he's like the Prince Harry of all media. It's a lot of complaints. It's like, act
1: really is. I haven't listened to him in years. And you turn it on, I turn it on for a minute, I can't even listen to him. It's ridiculous.
0: Yeah, because he was a champion of the little guy.
1: Yeah.
0: And
1: yeah.
0: I bet you on some level, for real. Because, President Trump called into the Stern Show once a week for about 20 years. If you have a Howard ego where you think you're the king of all media and you're the self-described king of all media, having a guest on your show become the most famous human being that ever lived is probably too much for his ego to deal with.
1: So true.
0: Yeah.
1: So that's exactly what it is.
0: Yeah.
1: Right. He surpassed him, right?
0: Yeah.
1: He was the guest on his show.
0: Yeah. I mean, think about it. Howard is a guy who ran for governor of New York once.
1: Yeah, I remember that.
0: It lasted about an hour and a half.
1: He wouldn't release his taxes, I remember. and how about Trump? You grew up with him. I grew up with him more because I got a good 10 years on you. And from the Woman Ring to all the things that he was doing. And, he was, a New York celebrity.
0: Yep.
1: But so many charitably. We used to hear all about a guy helped him with his change his tire and he paid his mortgage off.
0: Yeah.
1: But the Woman Ring is another example. And the buildings that he...
0: since you bring this up, can I just jump in for a second? We're talking to Congressman Dan Muser. At the funeral for Jesse Jackson, every Democrat elected official got up there and called Trump some form of white supremacist. It was Donald Trump that gave the Rainbow Coalition their office space in 1984 to Jesse Jackson. And that's the point.
1: That's a surprise.
0: So it's been 10 years of them manufacturing a hysteria around a guy we all knew.
1: Right.
0: But they've kind of reacted to him as if it was this fringe character who blasted onto the scene and ergo the ends justified the means in terms of the unconditional ways that they've opposed an America First agenda. But I think people are starting to get it. I think your success is proof of that. People want competent leadership that shares their priorities. That's all you need to do. If we're talking to you, I feel like I could run, but I can't pass the background check. So I'll leave it to you.
1: You would. You should run.
0: No, never.
1: We got some good members out there. Don't go running against Garbarino or Lolato.
0: No, they're safe. The Long Island guys are safe. Yeah. It's going to be fine. I'm going nowhere. I'm here on the radio where I belong.
1: You can run against Swazi if you want.
0: All right, well, we'll see how this blackjack foray goes.
1: Okay, yeah,
0: Congressman, I really appreciate this. I'll see you tonight.
1: Jimmy, great seeing you. See you tonight. Thanks for being here.
0: You're damn right. Well, let's get him.
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20: Temperatures being 30 degrees above average.
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If you're listening nationally, this is it. To quote Boys to Men, we've come to the end of the road. If you're listening locally, I will be on part of a panel discussion tonight at the Mohican Casino here in Mohican, Pennsylvania in Wilkes-Barre. We are, of course, going to be eating dinner at the Bold Gold Broadcast and Media Foundation's 10th event and dinner, which assists young people getting into radio broadcasting, specifically the news and talk formats here at Mohican, which is Pennsylvania's first casino. And we're doing this, of course, on behalf of our superstar Fox Across America affiliate, 94.3 FM, The Talker. And they have put on a phenomenal event today. A lot of great congressmen,

0: lot of local news personalities. Obviously, my main man, Joe Portelli, running the board on this end. I got Josh and Mikey up in New York checking in on the show in between visits to the online gambling sites. And we've had a phenomenal time. And I will tell you this as, you know, someone thrilled to be chosen to come out and be at one of these events around future broadcasters. Everybody who is lucky enough to wind up behind a microphone or in front of a camera, I say this all the time to you, man. You are going to be a force multiplier of something. You're going to put thousands and millions of people into whatever vibe you project into the universe. And I bring it up a lot to talk about broadcasting, but it actually applies to everybody listening to this show. Whether you're in broadcasting or you're a dog groomer, okay, or you deliver auto parts, or you're a mailman, or you're a cop, or you're a fireman, whatever the hell you do, you're a teacher. It doesn't, none of it matters. The point is, whatever your vibe is, you're constantly multiplying that every day into hundreds and thousands of lives, whether you realize it or not. That's why I do this stupid be cool kumbaya show where I'm like, everybody needs to chill the F out and have a nice time. Okay, we live in America, and I talked to so many people today in elected office. Lara Trump was even here. She's not in elected office, but her father-in-law is the friggin' president. And we were talking about how we let politics get so partisan and petty and stupid that it's now so much more important to beat the other political side that you can get away with not even attempting to represent people. Okay, I'm going to play you some clips tomorrow of political ads that I clipped in my travels here today to be at this event, where everybody's running for office on, we need someone who will stand up to Trump, you know? And if I'm county executive, I won't back down from Donald Trump, which sounds great, except you're not going to have anything to do with Donald Trump. You know, we're now in this place where people aren't really running on, like, yeah, I'll lower prices, or I'll, you know, make the schools better, or the streets will be a little safer. They're not even doing that. They're just like, hey, you're one of those people who hates Trump as a lifestyle, so I'm going to point out that he's bad, remind you that I don't like him, and demand your vote. But you're voting for nothing. That's the part that gets me all the time. We talked a little bit about gas prices at the top of the show. That's real. Like, if you're voting, you don't like the direction of the gas prices, you want the war to end, or you want them to increase production or natural gas here in Pennsylvania, whatever the case may be, I get it. That's a tangible thing. But when you're running on literally the phrase orange man bad, okay, you are no longer a serious person. And that's all you ever need to be successful in this world, is somebody folks recognize as a force multiplier of positive energy that kind of has their eye on the prize. They're trying to do good things with their time in your life, their time in elected office, their time on this earth. I don't know why I'm giving you a commencement speech. Maybe because when you get grades like the ones I got, no one's ever going to ask you to give a commencement speech. I don't even get to give a speech tonight. It's like a Q&A. But the point is, we did 3 hours out here in Mohican and managed not to venture into the casino once. So the good news is I didn't lose any money, okay? The bad news is the night is young. So you might see me tomorrow on the radio.
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7: Fox News, I'm Carmen Roberts. Iran responds to the U.S. peace plan, but reportedly did not make any comments about its nuclear program, instead concentrating on reopening the Strait of Hormuz. And Democrats, including Senator Cory Booker, are blasting the president's handling of the conflict.
8: This president has no way out. This is going to go on for months, and that pain is going to continue to be felt by people he promised to lower prices for and keep us out of foreign entanglements.
7: Booker on NBC's Meet the Press. Passengers on the Hanta virus-affected cruise ship are finally disembarking.
9: More than 140 passengers aboard the MV Hondius, including 17 Americans, will recover from any symptoms in their home countries.
7: Fox's Grinnell Scott. And that ship docked today in Spain's Canary Island. 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
10: I'm Kelly Bennett for Super Talk Mississippi News. Those who survived the burst of tornadoes that moved across Mississippi on Wednesday have been sharing their stories, taking cover in bathtubs, holding on to children as their homes are torn to splinters around them, praying hard as tornado force winds whip up around them. MEMA is encouraging those who were moved to help out to avoid self-deploying.
11: We already have groups like Cajun Navy and Mercy Chefs that are moving in, and we're asking that they call it here at MEMA so that we can help coordinate that volunteer response.
10: Chief Communications Officer Scott Simmons stressed that coordinated volunteer efforts help ensure resources are used safely and effectively.
11: Some areas, as you know, in these events get a rush of volunteers, and then there's other areas that need help that maybe have not gotten the press attention or just the eyes on them.
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10: It's definitely one of Mississippi's more unusual fishing traditions, but according to the Mississippi Department of Wildlife, Fisheries, and Parks, some of the largest blue and flathead catfish caught in Mississippi every year are taken during hand-grabbing season. The season got underway on May 1st and runs through July 15th. Hand grabbing, sometimes called noodling, involves reaching into underwater holes to catch catfish by hand. Wildlife officials say Mississippi is one of the few states with a dedicated season for the practice. If you're interested, they're encouraging you to review the regulations and season information before heading out. For more Mississippi news, sports, weather, and politics, follow us on Facebook, X, or online at supertalk.fm.
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1: All right, here we go. 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A lot of dirtbags out there trying to divide us, get you mad at the country. It's not happening on this show.
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1: No, ma'am. We're bringing in Kennedy, as proud of a patriot as there is. I don't think there's another person in media that has done more to support American-owned beer companies than Kennedy. She'll be joining us in this hour, and we are going to get into Tom Homan's personal trainers. That's a real thing. You know Tom Homan, the Borders are. Well, John Friccioni and his wife Sharon Friccioni, who are IFBB pro bodybuilders, co-owners of Way of the Lord Supplements, W-H-E-Y, they are going to be stopping by as well. We're putting you on the Tom Homan deportation diet. You know, people talk about CrossFit. How about cross-border, okay, is what's about to happen. It's going to be a serious hour of the big bad one and only Fox Across America. So 888-788-9910 if you want to be a part of the show. Also, the phone number if you don't want to be a part of the show.
3: You're just another dirtbag.
1: That's why we can't put my mom on the phone. But either way, you are welcome to be here, regardless of what you identify, what you're attracted to, what your political ideology happens to be. We say every day, be a Republican, be a Democrat, just don't be a... You know what? Don't be a member of the media. That's a great place to start this conversation. I want to play you this J.D. Vance clip off the tippy top of the hour, because it really is everything. You know that phrase? That jacket is everything. This song is everything. Well, I don't know. I hate the young terminology. You know when they say it's giving, but there's no other word to go with it? It's like we make fun of trans people for that reconfigured language of they now meaning one person instead of five. But what does giving mean? That shirt is giving. Or, you know, this clip is everything. I don't know. Okay. I'm an old man. Get off my lawn. But as we sit here on my radio, this J.D. Vance clip really does sum up everything that's wrong with modern political discourse, because he's doing something. I've talked about this on the air. It's about media manipulation through context. J.D. Vance talks about taking away food stamps from dead people. Do you know there are thousands of dead people who still receive food stamps?
4: That's not right.
1: And the average person hears that and goes, well, what's the big deal? They can't do anything with them. They're dead. The point is, living people are receiving the food stamps in the name of a dead person.
4: That's not right.
1: That's what I'm trying to tell you. It's like hospice.

0: Do you know the hospice fraud out in California? One of the reasons they had such a hard time uncovering it was, well, one, they're corrupt and they were probably benefiting from it and getting campaign contributions in time from a lot of the people committing the fraud. But the real reason, a lot of the good-hearted people might not have been in tune with a red flag that told them something was amiss, is because in hospice fraud, what they do is use the Social Security numbers of living people, real people. So they go out, they steal your Social Security number, and they enroll you in a hospice. We played a clip last month. It was a CBS package about a woman who was very much alive and playing pickleball the day they came and talked to her. She was 53. And they were like, do you know you're listed as dying in a California hospice? And she was like, get out of here. And they were like, yeah, apparently they used your Social Security to claim benefits.
1: What in the wide, wide world of sports is going on here?
0: Okay, they are, in a lot of instances, all of these government entitlements are being taken advantage of. We're the most generous country in the world, but there's a lot of dirtbags out there that exploit that generosity. You think about Minneapolis, where they started a $3 million fund for the parents of autistic children who had to deal with the pandemic and educational needs and anything along the lines of schools being closed and life being harder, as if life isn't hard enough for those parents to begin with. The government generously and rightly stepped in and said, hey, it's a $3 million fund to get, you know, make sure there's proper resources to the finite amount of families dealing with this. Well, lo and behold, that ballooned to a $300 million project because people started claiming the Social Security numbers, in some instances legitimately, but in most instances illegitimately, and claiming benefits off a program that was originally earmarked for $3 million. And the fraud ballooned to the moon, and Minneapolis looked the other way because, similar to the Somali daycare fraud, they were getting votes from the people committing the fraud, and they were getting donations to their political campaigns.
2: It costs a lot of money to run for political office.
0: Doesn't mean it should be corrupt money, but here we are. So as it pertains to J.D. Vance and the difficulty of having an accurate conversation in the year 2026, he tells a story about how he's going to cut food stamps for dead people. And then rightly goes on to say, oh, you know, the media is just going to report it as J.D. Vance is cutting food stamps.
3: Bingo, man, bingo.
0: And that's exactly the point he makes, is that every single time Trump or a member of his administration makes some type of a claim, okay, the media will either cut the claim in half to kind of cheat the angle, or they'll just misrepresent it entirely. How many times have we said the both sides clip in Charlottesville? Donald Trump said there were fine people on both sides. He never condemned the neo-Nazis and the white nationalists.
4: And you had people, and I'm not talking about the neo-Nazis and the white nationalists, because they should be condemned totally.
0: Never mind, by the way. Not only did they lie about that, but we now know that the Southern Poverty Law Center was paying people on both sides to stage that protest and counter-protest, because it allowed them to shake down companies for more money. If you didn't follow any of the indictments related to the Southern Poverty Law Center, they essentially are an extortion group that claims to be tracking spikes in hate crimes throughout the country. And what they do is they call up local businesses, local corporations, and go, hey, we had a spike in hate crimes this month. Do you want to donate to help us index this, keep an eye on it, make sure it doesn't go unnoticed and we keep it under control? And the people give them a little money because they go, I don't want to be known as being against, you know, stopping hate crimes. But what the Southern Poverty Law Center ultimately started to do is they said, well, what if we start staging some of these crimes that brings up the index numbers higher, that allows us to lean on the corporations extra hard? We wind up getting a lot more money.
5: We're paying in cash.
0: So ultimately, they staged Charlottesville. And by the time this is over, you'll find out at least 100 of them were involved in January 6th. Okay, but as it pertains to media manipulation, they flat out omitted Donald Trump's condemnation of neo-Nazis and white nationalists. They said, no, Trump just got up there, so there were fine people on both sides. I just played you him condemning them, but it is accepted fact in political parlance that Trump said there were fine people on both sides. And everybody in the media believes it to this day. It's a lie they told themselves. But you never let the facts get in the way of a good Trump smear. So here is J.D. Vance outlining how the modern game is played, and this is spot on. He was standing on stage in Des Moines, Iowa, in a very place I was a week ago. I don't doubt some of the excellence rubbed off on J.D. Vance.
1: You can't hand
3: handle the truth.
0: All right, well, I thought it was a fun thing to say. Here's J.D. Vance, clip 9.
6: We've got 355,000 people on SNAP benefits receiving double benefits. That we've got 186,000 dead people getting SNAP benefits. 186,000 dead Americans getting food stamps right now. Now, I know the fake news media is going to say that the big headline from this speech is J.D. Vance proposes that we take away food stamps. That's what they're going to say. I actually think that we should take food stamps away from dead people. I'm guilty of that. I think that's a reasonable thing.
0: But what he's telling you is the truth. If he goes, I want to cut food stamps from dead people, the only thing that gets reported is, I want to cut food stamps.
7: That's why I don't read the newspaper, because it's garbage. And the editor that let it come out is garbage.
0: And when you see it framed that way, if you're a halfway decent people and you go, oh, God, J.D. Vance wants to cut food stamps. What a dirtbag. Okay, you might be right to think that, because you're not thinking that extra beat of, well, did he really say that? How many times do you read a headline and the headline is not reinforced in the article because it's their framing of what was said instead of the actual true context verbatim of what was said?
8: You can take that newspaper of yours and wipe off your dick with it.
0: Well, that's aggressive. Okay, here's a good example of that really quickly. Okay, I'm going to give you this dopey clip from The View. Joy Behar's mad about the Met Gala. Eat the rich. Jeff Bezos doesn't pay his taxes, yet he can fund the Met Gala. Guys, Jeff Bezos paid $3 billion in taxes last year. Okay? But the fact that they're slamming the Met Gala as anti-rich, you know, we shouldn't have it anymore. You know who was at the Met Gala last year? The cast of The View. Whoopi Goldberg was there. It's $100,000 a head. And here she is on TV lying. They pump into the bloodstream that this guy isn't paying his taxes. That's their new thing. The people who have spent the country into oblivion want you to believe the reason we're there is not because of their spending, but because the rich aren't paying their fair share in taxes. 1% of income earners in this country pay 50% of the income tax. The rich is paying beyond their fair share, and they create jobs along the way, and they pump a lot of money into a lot of different industries that obviously benefit from servicing them. But here is Joy Behar with a straight face telling you Jeff Bezos doesn't pay his taxes. Clip 15.
9: I mean, fine. I love Amazon. Pay your taxes, Bezos. Mm-hmm. Pay your taxes. Mm-hmm. And pay your employees. Mm-hmm. And then I'd be happy to do Amazon because it happens to be a very good model for a company.
10: Right.
9: But, man, it's depressing to think of what goes on in this country. And it costs $100,000 to get into that Met Gala.
11: Yeah,
9: 100,000. Yeah. And there are people who can't afford gas, they can't afford food, they can't afford bread. It's like we're living in some kind of Louis the 15th period in history.
0: Except she's been to that Met Gala. Joy Behar, the woman sitting next to her, going, yeah, 100,000, too much. You know who was there last year? Whoopi Goldberg. She was at that dinner. She paid the 100,000. She wore the fancy dress. She hung out with the rich people. So you understand, rich people are only bad if they don't hold the same views as the Democrats. And to be clear, Jeff Bezos ain't a Republican. He's a capitalist, but he ain't a Republican. But the fact that he's not lining up to just call Donald Trump Hitler suddenly makes him the devil. It's like Elon Musk. Elon Musk was the patron saint of the Democratic Party because he pioneered electric cars, mass marketed them to the world. And the fact that he's doing all this incredible work on Neuralink and Starlink, SpaceX, stuff that really does in a lot of ways make him the Einstein of this time in our lives. He is absolutely positively public enemy number one because he is friendly with Donald Trump. The politics more important than the people and the progress of society. But again, these narratives can be peddled because they're lying about them. They're denying you context, full perspective. Let me give you this Gwyneth Paltrow clip. This is my favorite one. Gwyneth Paltrow's on her Goop podcast, whatever the hell that is, saying rich white guys are the problem. Now, Gwyneth Paltrow is worth $200 million. She's married quite a few rich white guys along the way. Lead singer of Coldplay, Brad Pitt. Her dad was Bruce Paltrow. Her mom was Blythe Danner. Very few people have come from richer, whiter genes than Gwyneth Paltrow. But like everybody else out there, they're glomming onto this eat the rich victimhood mentality. Here it is, clip 16.
3: How do you think we got to this place in culture where sort of nothing matters? And all that matters is these kind of super rich white dudes mm-hmm. who are breaking rules, setting rules, mm-hmm. you know, seemingly like not caring so much about the downstream impact mm-hmm. on everything.
10: They don't
3: mental
10: think
3: health culture.
10: They don't think they're responsible for the dead.
0: They don't think they're responsible for the dead. I don't even know what to do with that.
11: Close your mouth, please.
0: Close your effing mouth, I think, is what Jillian Anderson said. But the point is, Jillian Michaels. But the point is, there's this fake context to everything being said on the left right now that's designed to manipulate sentiment. So you see the right is bad and the left is virtuous in opposing them. But again, you're not opposing a real thing. You're literally staking your entire appeal to the nation around a straw man argument. Except you're woke, so it's a straw person.
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20: Hamm notes in real life, he is quite neighborly.
21: I have a great neighborhood and several friends that live in my neighborhood. And I'm a very active participant in my neighborhood. I walk my dog in my neighborhood and say hi to people and my neighbors, and I don't steal from them. I don't covet any of their stuff, but I do appreciate having people around you that you know and feel comfortable with.
20: The series has already been renewed for season 3, and Hamm shared his wish list for Coop.
21: I hope he finds some answers to the questions he's been asking over the first two seasons. I think that that would be helpful. I hope he gets a job that has a much lesser chance of putting him in prison.
20: Ashley DeVorkin, Fox News.

0: is Fox Across America with Jimmy Failla doing the damn thing in New York City. I will be on the road this weekend, Omaha, Nebraska. We are at the Astro in La Vista. If you want to come hang with the gang, it's going to be a rowdy one. Anybody who saw me last night in Scranton knows we are not messing around. We have such a ridiculous time on stage doing live events because the thing we do here is real. I'm like a real person. There's no way you could meet me and go, wow, he's different than he is on the radio. This isn't the same guy I see on TV. Of course I am. You can't script this level of mediocrity. I'm just a dude, just telling you real stuff. And I bring that up because no one else will. This is so crazy, this clip I want to play you. Oh, man, this is so bananas. Okay, Katie Wilson, she is the mayor of Seattle. He's a weapons-grade idiot. So the other day, a video went pretty viral of two guys who shouldn't be in this country. They are illegal. They beat up a senior citizen horribly. It was caught on CCTV cameras. She went on TV to say, hey, we got to get rid of these CCTV cameras. They're putting illegal immigrants in jeopardy. You know, if people keep watching these types of videos, they're going to start harming illegal immigrants. So not a word for the senior citizen beaten up. No, we got to worry about the effect this could have on the illegals. It's like the old Norm MacDonald tweet, the late great Norm MacDonald. He had a great tweet about how he was being sarcastic in a post-9/11 world, about how he was concerned that if Muslim terrorists got their hands on a bomb that killed 10 million people, he's worried about the backlash against peaceful Muslims. And the reason that tweet went so viral is it spoke to the media prioritizing the wrong side of a problem. Like when it comes to CCTV cameras capturing illegal immigrants violently assaulting our senior citizens, the problem is not that the illegal immigrants are being caught on camera and people are getting mad about it. The problem is that people are getting beat up by illegal immigrants with violent arrest records.
1: I think he's got a point.
0: Yeah, the point is she's an idiot. Listen to this, clip 19.
2: This is legislation that will expand CCTV cameras that could potentially be taken control of by the Trump administration. And this is legislation that was opposed by immigrants' rights groups, by civil liberties groups, and by the Member of Color Caucus in the legislature. And I'll quote from their letter. This technology and technology similar to it has recently been in the news for its failure to be meaningfully and consistently secured, leading to breaches that could result in sensitive data being shared by ICE and putting our immigrant and refugee communities at risk.
0: Oh my goodness gracious.
3: What you just said is one of the most insanely idiotic things I have ever heard. Everyone in this room is now dumber for having listened to it.
0: So we're not mad that an illegal immigrant just beat up a 90-year-old within an inch of their life. What we're mad about is that people saw the video and now they can be angry with illegal immigrants. Does that sound like America and American citizens, most importantly, senior citizens, are anywhere near a priority to the Democrat Party? Not even close!

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3: This is House Call for Health. You say potato, I say potato. The debate over whether potatoes should count as vegetables is about to become even more heated this year as a federal committee debates updates to national dietary guidelines, including potentially yanking the potato's current status. While potatoes are, in fact, botanically a starchy vegetable, the debate over whether they're more similar to grains has recently been reignited. In the U.S., nearly half of all potatoes eaten go into frozen products, mostly fries. In the UK, spuds don't count toward the recommended 5 portions of fruits and vegetables per day. Still, the potato industry argues the idea of relabeling the potato is half-baked and that spuds should be considered a gateway vegetable, meaning kids are more likely to eat dishes with vegetables in them when potatoes are involved. Ultimately, they say the debate boils down to educating Americans on balanced nutrition, not changing how potatoes are labeled. For more health news, go to foxnewshealth.com. House Call for Health, I'm Lisa Brady, Fox News.
4: Why? Why take a chance? Why risk a mistake? Why say something? We all have reasons why we choose to ignore the things that give us pause, that seem out of place, that don't feel right. The word why can either paralyze us or empower us to stand up and protect what we love. So if you see something, why do you say something?
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8: We see say for each other.
9: I see say because all of this matters.
4: We all have something worth protecting, a why that unifies this community we're all a part of. So protect your everyday. Report suspicious activity to local authorities. If you see something, say something.
10: I don't know about you, but I need a family. And I'm talking about a church family. I am thankful for my family of origin, but I need a church family where, according to the Bible, evangelical churches are to pray for one another, to encourage one another, admonish one another. And I just can't imagine my life without.

0: about the church. I'm Hal Kitchens, pastor of East Haven. 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We are located by the Haven Cross. God bless you, and hopefully I'll see you Sunday.
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0: They're playing little guitars, but we got a big guest. Seriously, she's gaining weight. I don't know why. Kid, the host of the Kennedy Saves the World podcast. Kennedy's in the house. Hey, girl.
1: From the talking ham. It's actually a compliment.
0: Good to see you.
1: Good to see you, too.
0: I was in... William, if you're listening, our comedy pimp who does listen to the show from time to time.
1: I love William.
0: Last night, I did this killer event. I was at the Mohegan, Pennsylvania Casino, a place...
1: Mohegan!
0: Hey, girl. And we went there, and we called it the Slots and Sluts Tour.
1: Damn right we did.
0: Sold it out. It was packed. It was wall-to-wall.
1: They bedroom. Got what they wanted.
0: They got theirs.
1: They came for they it. They got it. They,
0: look at how they were dressed. Well, they got what they were dressed for.
1: Asking for it.
0: And in any event, so I'm doing this radio thing yesterday, Bold Gold Media, great event. And the property manager came up to me at dinner and said, do you know that you and Kennedy did the highest grossing show in the history of our property? So that happened. And we beat out, here we are, and we beat out 38 Special.
1: Damn
0: classic
1: right we
0: rock
1: did.
0: Rock band,
1: yeah.
0: Hold On Loosely. That's what they sang, Hold On Loosely. And a lot of people were holding on. We had a lot of drunk, that meet and greet. Those people, some people go to the casino to play a slot machine. Some people go to get held up by one. Mm-hmm. I believe those were our fans.
1: That's absolutely right. And God, do we love them.
0: Unfortunately, people were stuffing library cards into the ATM machines. They had no idea what they were doing.
1: Didn't care.
0: But Slots and Sluts was a smash hit. Now, we don't have a return engagement planned, but based on the enthusiasm I encountered, I would imagine we're going to be back there
1: sometime
0: soon.
1: I think we should,
0: soon.
1: Jim. I think we need it. They deserve it.
0: It's the only event we've ever done that we titled it Slots and Sluts. Mm-hmm. And everyone who showed up was absolutely positively invested in this idea that that's what we were calling
1: the
0: show.
1: Yeah, there was a man whose son had a fishing hook for an earring, and he was like, oh, my son really, he really wants to be with a professional woman like you. All right. Slow down.
0: Woo!
1: Pump the brakes there, sir.
0: But it was a smash hit, but so I thought of you, and it was funny.
1: Nice.
0: Yeah, I mean...
1: I'm going to be in Salt Lake City. So I'm in Vegas this week. It's Saturday night, 2 sold-out shows.
0: If you're listening on K-Dawn, you could still go by and stand
1: outside
0: the venue.
1: Go by, high five.
0: Let's
1: I don't care. Like, I'll give you a hug.
0: Let's go.
1: I don't got standards. And then weekend after that, I'm in Salt Lake City.
0: Come on!
1: Friday and Saturday for 4 shows at Wise Guys.
0: If you're listening on KOAL... Gas
1: and
0: up.
1: I hope you are.
0: And you should be.
1: Yeah.
0: Okay. Gas up the Prius.
1: And that's going to be a banger.
0: That's a hot show.
1: Yeah, that's going to be a good one. I have not been to Salt Lake City since I was partying with the Beastie Boys and a bunch of pro snowboarders back in the 90s.
0: Wow.
1: It is a triumphant return. And I'm very excited. I'm going to tailor the show to Salt Lake City.
0: I love that. So no booze? No, I'm kidding.
1: Extra booze.
0: Thank you. That's what's up.
1: I mean, I know Latter-day Saints have their own version of Rumspringa. I don't know what it is, but I went to high school. I would say about a third of the students in my high school were LDS.
0: Okay.
1: And they had their moments before they went off to BYU.
0: You get your money's worth.
1: Yes,
0: because
1: exactly
0: you're supposed
1: right.
0: to. You're supposed to leave the farm. We've all seen Kingpin.
1: Yeah.
0: You don't have to bowl like Randy Quaid. But it wouldn't hurt.
1: Helps.
0: Yeah, it wouldn't hurt. You don't have to work a shift at a strip club like Randy Quaid, but you'll drink free, you know? So is, what are those dates again in Salt Lake City? Because the KOAL listeners, these are good people.
1: May 15th and 16th.
0: May 15th and 16th.
1: At Wise Guys, you can go to KennedyNation.com. Get tickets for that show or any of the shows on the Enemies of Freedom tour. And it's been pretty wild. Like, we've had some great shows in Austin, in Norfolk,
0: yeah,
1: Nebraska, going to Vegas this weekend.
0: Ooh.
1: I can't wait. I'm having so much fun on this tour. I mean, it's no Slots and Sluts, but you can't bastardize that pristine title.
0: Fair. It's its own thing. It's a standalone. But what I love about going on the road, we both do this constantly, is the people who show up are a reflection of you. You know what I'm saying?
1: Yeah,
0: That's the coolest thing about it is like looking out at a room full of cool people and going, wow, like what I'm doing resonates with cool people. I don't, no one's coming up to me that's like militant, that wants to fight, you know, angry people.
1: No, it's mostly people who love Fox and a lot of people that go to my show. You know, there is some fun MTV nostalgia.
0: Yeah,
1: and it's
0: sure.
1: like Gen Xers who are like, what the hell happened to MTV? What the hell happened to popular culture?
0: That's a good point.
1: And it's like, and we all just take such comfort knowing that we lived our childhood and high school eras through such incredible music.
0: The best. And the fact that we had that video parallel.
1: Yeah.
0: And we could just all sit around and just collectively absorb that. I mean, and you were administering the dosage for a great deal of this audience's probably peak pot smoking on the couch years, which matters.
1: Yeah.
0: Because you might as well be a Beavis or a Butthead. You were a living Beavis, right there in the mix. How would that not matter? So when you look out in your audience, and I've been on tour with you just the same, and you see that, it's the coolest thing, because I tell people this all the time. You work in broadcasting. You are a force multiplier of whatever the vibe is. If your vibe is cool, you're force multiplying a lot of cool into the universe. You know, if you're angry, that's what you're bringing to your show. So there is so much validation in that experience of going on the road. So I love that for you. And if you're listening in Salt Lake City, there is no excuse. Route 15 is an easy road to drive. It's scenic. It's mountainous.
1: Beautiful.
0: If you're in West Jordan.
1: It's one of my very favorite places to go.
0: Yeah.
1: I love it. And because you can just, if you're in New York, you can fly in and you can be on the hill within an hour.
0: Oh, yeah. No, it's a win, man. My cousin Tommy is a chef for the Utah Utes, the football team.
1: Stop it.
0: Yes, he hangs out. He lives in West Jordan. He doesn't live far. Chaffetz is not in West Jordan, but those guys live kind of near each other.
1: Maybe I can get the Chaffetzes to go. I just worry that I would offend them because some of the stories are like really filthy.
0: Yo. One of the funniest things from this past weekend, talking about you and filth. This is great. Because it was a very clean show that we did.
1: Yes.
0: There was a segment, I believe it
1: Fox News Saturday Night with Jimmy Fallon.
0: Yes.
1: Saturday nights, 10 p.m. Eastern, 7 in the West.
0: So it's me, Kennedy. It's a great show. The RZA from the Wu-Tang Clan. It's been, Gianno's there. We're having a good time.
1: Gianno, who, he was one of those people who not only survived the shooting at the correspondence dinner, he was there with his phone out, videoing some really harrowing moments, right there.
0: So we were going for the wine. He was going for the viral video. And he was smart because he licensed that content and probably made a gazillion dollars.
1: Bless
0: so Gianno
1: God.
0: Cole, yeah, if it don't make dollars, don't make sense. But the point is, we're on this epic show. I think we were talking about Spirit Airlines. And I was the RZA who mentioned people throwing nuts on the plane. And there was a woman on the panel that night who said she's had plenty of nuts in her face on a plane.
1: because I'm prone to snack.
0: She's a very big snacker. Mm-hmm. And apparently there was one commenter who had a nut allergy. Who wrote me this? I got to find the comment now. Someone wrote it on one of my Twitter posts. It's lengthy, and it's about you and me and that vulgar moment that we shared on Saturday night.
1: How dare you? Shame.
0: And this is why they said, I've listened to you and Kennedy for 5 years. And when I read this critique, I just wrote back, no, you haven't. If you've been listening for 5 years, that doesn't even make the middle podium of things we've said.
1: Yeah, that doesn't even move the needle.
0: Yeah, that's because the whole hook of what you and I are doing in mass media is we're letting the people watching at home go, what would it be like if these people didn't care at all and they just said anything they were thinking? Yeah. We are doing a pull the goalie version of media. That's what we're doing. It's comedy. We are comedy raw-dogging
1: it. It's what you asked for, and it's what you need. And you are welcome, because we are givers. We are public servants.
0: And it reminds me of the letter we got after Mohican, where someone said, I went to the Slots and Sluts tour. I was like, no, that's it. You went. It was called Slots and Sluts.
1: You knew what you were getting.
0: Any expectation of decorum.
1: Yeah. That's like going to a cigar show and complaining you left there smelling like smoke.
0: I was down at the Tijuana Donkey Show last night, and I got to tell you.
1: I got some fluids to the face. I cannot be identified in a bio lab.
0: So, two things we do. Okay, we are, unapologetically honest with this audience.
1: Mm-hmm.
0: Okay, we're obviously not censoring ourselves to a great degree, if at all. And we're both very pro-American, and we're both capitalists. And I bring up capitalists because this reaction to the Met Gala of we got to eat the rich. I don't know if you heard the Joy Behar clip, but she's Jeff Bezos, he can pay $100,000 for the Met Gala ticket, he can pay his taxes. Do you know Jeff Bezos pays $3 billion in taxes?
1: Yeah, so that's the thing. And Billy Binion from Reason put out a wonderful graph this week about how much people actually pay in taxes. And if you talk to any rich person, and you can, it can be rich by any metric. Like if you say someone who earns over $100,000 is rich, fine. If you say it's over $500,000, over $1 million, over $10 million, whatever, you just ask those people. Don't tell them what they're paying. Ask them what they are paying.
0: Yeah.
1: And it is a shocking amount of money.
0: Oh,
1: like,
0: it's
1: we
0: stunning.
1: Have a progressive tax system in this country. The more you make, the more you pay.
0: Yes.
1: And, you know, this clicky social media idea that the rich aren't paying their fair share. Thanks, Senator Warren.
0: Who's worth $30 million, by the way.
1: Yeah, interestingly, like, she and Ilhan Omar are now multimillionaires, having shown up in Washington, D.C. with almost nothing.
0: Nothing.
1: But somehow, you know, they're capitalists in the dark.
0: Yeah.
1: And everyone else who works hard and aspires and who's been fortunate enough to make some money, they have so much of that money confiscated.
0: Yeah.
1: And, you know, rich people look around and they say to themselves, like, what is the return on my investment? Because, you know, it's like, it's being very gracious saying that it is an investment in this country when you are overly taxed.
0: Yes.
1: But what is the return? Like, even Cardi B realized that when she started making money. She's like, there's still crime. There's still potholes. And I was like, welcome to the liberty movement. Because the idea that the rich aren't paying taxes is a bowel movement.
0: Hey, bang, Kennedy's here.
1: Woo!
0: She's on the road. She's slanging jokes.
1: On the road again.
0: On the road again. And I find it so fascinating because obviously tax the rich is a way to outsource the fact that some people won't stop spending money in Washington. If you actually manage spending, because we live as a country, like the folk story, you know, and everyone has a folk story related to a pro athlete who made $100 million and is broke now. That's how we live as a country.
1: Yes.
0: We have the $100 million contract. We make more money than any country in the world, and we're $37 trillion in debt.
1: Yeah.
0: So we are the Jamarcus Russell of countries in that regard.
1: At some point, the country's going to blow out its knee.
0: Yeah.
1: And never be able to play again.
0: And you can't.
1: And we're not saving.
0: No, no, ma'am. That's who we're going to be. Going to be Jamarcus Russell, former Raiders draft pick. But that's the part I think is stupid. And when they say these things, like, you know, the billionaires, like, we get billionaires are just bad. Okay, you can't put a cap on ambition. You know, if you said, oh, we can't, we shouldn't have billionaires. You wouldn't have millionaires. Mm-hmm. You know what I mean? Destroying ambition. But bigger than that, and this is the funny thing that nobody ever talks about when they say, like, oh, the billionaires are bad. Tell a waitress who is like a single mom who got a $5,000 tip at a Perkins that we shouldn't have billionaires.
1: Yeah.
0: You know, and all of the people that service the peripheral economies that they create, that we shouldn't have those billionaires.
1: That's all we're waiting for.
0: Yeah.
1: Like anyone who buys a scratch ticket, anyone who plays Mega Millions, like that's, we are an optimistic country.
0: Yes.
1: Like that's all we're waiting for is the $5,000 tip.
0: Yeah.
1: Don't withhold that from us.
0: Yeah.
1: With the idea that there should be a maximum wage, that we should absolutely max out, because then you destroy innovation. And innovation is actually the thing that saves lives. It doesn't matter if it's like coming up with a new way of paving roads or an immunotherapy that will treat five different kinds of cancer.
0: Yep, that's
1: like,
0: a great point.
1: You want innovation, and human beings are selfish creatures, and we need something to keep us motivated to earn more, to gather more, to find resources to survive and feed our families. It is how human beings are designed. But it is also the thing that has allowed America to beat every one of her foes.
0: Every single one.
1: Every damn one.
0: And that's why we can have something called the Slots and Sluts Tour.
1: Yes, because we are innovators.
0: We got more Kennedy. Don't go anywhere.
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8: This is Fox on Justice. A case in Fairfax County, Virginia is drawing national attention. Emails Fox 5 DC obtained show police last year warned prosecutors that given his alleged history of stabbings and assaults, if Abdul Jalloh were out of jail, he would, quote, maliciously wound or worse again. Fairfax County police say he did just that last month, stabbing and murdering Stephanie Minter at a bus stop. Now his case and Democratic Virginia Governor Abigail Spanberger have drawn the attention of national Republicans, like Missouri Senator Eric Schmidt.
9: She will not work with ICE. If for some reason this monster gets released, she will not let ICE know when he's being released.
8: On her first day in office, Spanberger signed an executive order that ended state police and corrections agreements with ICE. The Department of Homeland Security says Jalloh is from Sierra Leone and entered the U.S. illegally in 2012. In 2020, a judge ordered his removal, but immigration officials have had challenges getting Sierra Leone to accept its citizens. Rich Edson, Fox News.

0: morning. There it is, Fox Across America with Jimmy Failla. The K-Train is in the station. Host of the Kennedy Saves the World podcast and the headliner out there in Utah, Salt Lake City, the weekend of May 15th, next weekend. That's a big damn deal.
1: The Gateway. Wise guys, come see me.
0: I love that.
1: KennedyNation.com. Get your tickets.
0: Get your
1: enemies
0: tickets
1: of freedom.
0: Come see the K-Train yucking it up. And the one thing I will tell you about going on the road right now is it's a great time to leave New York. I like leaving New York right now in a weird way. Not because I don't love New York and I don't have a lot of people here.
1: Because we have a commie mayor.
0: It's killing me. And I've been talking about it a lot on the road because there's just so much stupidity. I was playing clips. The guy from Citadel was talking about how Miami is making so much money because so many of the industries that would otherwise exist here are like, what if we just don't have to pay any of these taxes?
1: Yeah.
0: And we're in Miami.
1: Yeah.
0: you know these hot chicks we're checking out on the sidewalk 4 months a year? What if we get to check them out scantily clad the other 8 months?

0: pounds too.
1: See, I'm thinking, like, what if I could ocean swim?
0: Yeah, fair.
1: 300 days a year. Like, mm-hmm. what if I could run outside in December?
0: Yeah. But you're not a horny finance person. A horny finance person, just boobs and bucks. You know what I mean? In Miami, that's the place. And I was talking about this because in so many of these cities, like Seattle's doing this too, they literally are chasing away industry.
1: Yes.
0: But it's crazy because obviously it's going to screw the people.
1: Because we're looking out for vulnerable communities. So
0: by creating
1: we're raising taxes and firing cops and inviting rich people to live because the vulnerable, they're allergic to rich people and cops.
0: It's so crazy. Like when I watch the California.
1: Actually, you kind of need two of those things in order to have a functioning society. But okay.
0: It does help to have them around.
1: Yeah, well.
0: But when I was watching the California debate last night, I got back to my hotel room, and there's nobody running on anything in California that's any different than every other state in the country. It's not unique to California. You know, their gas tax is higher than everybody else's, but all of the other things they're doing in terms of prioritizing illegal immigrants and downgrading the contribution like the cops and ICE make to society, like really gross stuff, but it's mainstream now. It's not fringe. Okay.
1: No.
0: It is not fringe. Like abolish ICE or any of that. Go ahead.
1: It's because progressives are the only ones with ideas. And it turns out voters respond to ideas.
0: Yep.
1: And Democrats don't have them. Republican ideas are national ideas.
0: Yeah.
1: And so progressives have figured out a way to capitalize on these local issues. And, you know, mainstream Democrats have completely dropped the ball. And this is something that Republicans need to learn from.
0: Amen. It's a great point. With a minute to go, because you're not wrong. I watched the whole debate and I was so fascinated because even, you remember when we said it was disastrous because Kamala said she wouldn't do anything different than Biden?
1: Yeah.
0: Everybody on the stage won't do anything different than Newsom.
1: Perfect.
0: Like Hilton will, Chad Bianco might, you know, but the rest of the stage is like, no, he's crushing.
1: No, I want Hilton and Chad Bianco to get all of the votes. So it's two Republicans going head to head in the general. That would be the best. And I hope all of those dumb establishment, mealy-mouthed, spineless Democrats cannibalize each other, and I hope it costs them all the election.
0: Oh, well, if it does, I'll be watching MSNBC right next to you on the couch because it's going to be good stuff. The K-Train. Go see her in Salt Lake City next week if you know what's good for you.
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0: News. I'm Kathleen Maloney. Officials in Iran have sent a response to the latest U.S. ceasefire proposal, but President Trump doesn't approve, reacting on Truth Social.
1: The president wrote, "I have just read the response from Iran's so-called representatives. I don't like it. Totally unacceptable. Thank you for your attention to this matter."
0: Fox's Alex Hogan. Washington's proposal addressed a deal to end the war, reopen the Strait of Hormuz, and roll back Iran's nuclear program. Passengers who have been stranded on a cruise ship infected with a hantavirus outbreak are finally getting off.
2: More than 140 passengers aboard the MV Hondius, including 17 Americans, will recover from any symptoms in their home countries.
0: Fox's Gernal Scott. The ship next sails to the Netherlands to be disinfected. 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
3: 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I'm Caleb Saylors. Mississippi will soon begin the process of fully phasing out the state income tax, and officials are hoping that putting more money in the pockets of citizens will boost local spending. Representative Scott Bounds, on the other hand, is concerned that if affordability remains an issue, the state could be met with a budget problem.
4: Going forward, the dreaded income tax is not kicked in yet. You know, people are going to say, well, the money's not there because of income tax, you know, reduction y'all did. It doesn't kick in the next year, 27, and then it's a small percentage. But, you know, with gas prices the way they are and inflation the way they are, people aren't spending as much money. They don't have as much excess money to spend.
3: The state income tax is set to be fully eliminated by 2037. You can find out more at supertalk.fm.
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3: Disney Pixar's most recent film, Hoppers, has a Mississippi connection. 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
1: Well, as this program transmits via satellite across the USA to our 620 AM and FM stations, let's be heard, everyone. Welcome aboard the May 9th edition of America's number one travel radio show. Looking at the clock, it is just after 10 a.m. Eastern Time on this Saturday morning. And from coast to coast, border to border, and around the world on TuneIn, everything and anything in the world of travel is on tap over these next 120 minutes that we'll all spend together. So last week at this time, we were all getting the details of Spirit Airlines shutting down. It's actually gone, you know, very smoothly, to be honest with you. This week, though, we're going to start with something that was in the news from Delta Airlines, and candidly, it's just dumb. I mean, it's about as unfriendly, you know, untravel-friendly, I guess is the best way to put it, as you can get. If you haven't heard the announcement that was made earlier this week, starting 10 days from now, on May 19th, Delta is removing snacks and drinks from about 5,500 of their short routes. This means anyone flying in Delta Main or Delta Comfort Cabins, you will no longer receive food or drink on flights of about 350 miles or less. If you fly first class, though, you will still get food and drink. Now, to be fair in sharing this announcement, Delta did also say they will enhance food offerings for about 14% of their flights, whatever that means. But to me, this is such a dumb move by Delta. Whatever cost savings they'll realize from flying really hungry and dehydrated travelers, it's all going to be wiped out by the disregard that they're showing economy class passengers.
2: Well, everyone brings a water bottle these days, so I think that's part of
1: the
2: problem.
1: That's a whole other conversation.
2: I think that is part of what's driving this personally. But you know what? The fact that first class gets full service on these short flights and the people in economy get nothing, that to me is more of an issue. But whatever. Just get me there safely from point A to point B. I don't even care anymore because the food's terrible anyway. The pretzels, the offerings, they're awful.
1: I know. You.
2: They're just like, why even bother?
1: You know, but Mary, I mean, and Rudy and Bobby, I mean, so, you know, as you know, I was out in Chicago last Sunday with our oldest son and, you know, and enjoyed a Cubs game at Wrigley Field with former Major League pitcher Steve Trout. We had a good time there. On Monday before, you know, my son and I, we headed home. We went to Lou Malnati's, of course, for the second time for their famous pizza. When we got to the airport, we were a little thirsty. The lounges were closed because they close at 9:30 or whatever,
2: yeah,
1: or 10 o'clock
2: ridiculous.
1: At O'Hare, which is crazy. Okay, so I knew I'd get water on the plane or whatever we wanted. Now, we were flying on American Airlines. We were in premium economy. But had it been on Delta Airlines, we would have arrived back in New York fully dehydrated. It's ridiculous. It's dumb. It's a bean counter move by Delta. Ed Bastian, this show is heard in Atlanta. I mean, listen, you have comments on this. You can reach out to us, and you're welcome here anytime to talk about
3: it. Well, it's 790 miles. You wouldn't have been part of that 350-mile thing. So.
1: But it's still just crazy. I mean, it's so unfriendly. So,
2: yeah.
1: There we go.
2: Well,
1: all right.
2: How about we talk polls? How about we do that? Before we move to the travel news roundtable, here are the questions and the results. First one, will you be participating in or enjoying any events involving America's 250? 75% of you said yes, 14% of you are unsure, and 11% of you said no.
1: Well, listen, I love seeing that America 250. It's such a major event in our lifetime. We have such a great country. It needs to be celebrated. And I love the fact, 75%.
2: Yeah, majority.
1: And I think the

0: 10% very candidly. They just may not be sure of what they're doing and where they're
1: going. They don't have their plans
0: yet. Exactly.
1: Exactly. All right. Second question. Where will your summer travels take you? 60% of you will be traveling domestically. 33% of you will travel internationally this summer. And 7% of you are not traveling. Those are some good numbers considering we're a travel radio show.
0: Yeah, I would
1: only
0: say.
1: 7%.
0: And Rudy, I would say roughly, you know, 2/3 domestic, 1/3 international. That's probably about right.
2: Yeah, I think so.
0: So those numbers work out. All right, well, let's move into the travel news roundtable. We've got over 4 minutes where we can get to that, and we'll get into that right now. I'm going to just start us off. So, you know, we're certainly seeing strong results in the stock market, S&P 500. They're all riding, you know, rather well these days, despite what's happening in the world. You know, and the good news across most sectors of travel continues to report positive results. This week we saw the latest Marriott increased its outlook for the year. They, after better than expected domestic travel outweighed, you know, the hit by what's going on in Iran. The executives are very optimistic about the year, saying that travel in the U.S. and Canada is offsetting any declines that may be happening in other parts of the world. But they did say that, you know, Americans are choosing car trips over flights and spending their tax refunds that they're getting from big beautiful bill, you know, on local vacations and so forth. And just another major hotel operator out there, Intercontinental Hotel Group, you know, they have Holiday Inn and Crowne Plaza and others in there. They almost mirrored what Marriott said. Higher room revenue in the first quarter, and they very much expect it's going to continue in the second quarter. So that's good news from the hotel sector of travel.
1: So I'm going back to aviation. I want your opinion, both of you, on this. British Airways is going to equip all of its fleet with Starlink Wi-Fi over the next 2 years, and they are going to allow passengers to make phone calls and video calls throughout all flights.
0: Another dumb move. Another dumb
1: thoughts?
0: Move. Yeah, I don't like it.
1: Don't like it either.
0: Yeah. I mean, so now we're going to
1: Delta prohibits these calls as of right now.
2: I mean,
1: United
2: if you can
1: says
2: text, you can get your message across. You know?
1: Yeah, exactly.
0: You know, I used to love, Rudy, I don't know if you, I used to love when I would travel for business because I couldn't make a phone call.
2: Right.
0: I couldn't do anything.
1: You used to really unplug.
0: I got so much business. I actually got so much things. I caught up on so many things, right? Whatever it was. I used to look forward to the longer flights because I'm not one that can sleep on a plane. And now to think about that, people chatting and this and that. I mean, it's gonna
1: They have to wear headphones, so basically the guidance is be considerate of each other, and you must make your calls with your headphones and talk quietly.
0: Now,
1: that's not going to
0: I find
1: go
0: that interesting. You know, British Airways has a partnership with American, and America has a policy that you have to be quiet, any audio that you have or anything you're playing.
1: Well, you have to use headphones.
0: But here, how are they going
1: to British Airways, I just said, you have to use headphones.
2: It's only half the conversation.
1: So you have to wear, so you're only hearing the person who's talking on the plane, but that's the one
2: that's
1: you don't want to hear.
0: Yeah, but what about this? Yeah, Mom, well, listen, you know, I didn't make the plane, I'm going
1: to
0: be home
1: They're
0: for dinner.
1: They're being asked to talk quietly.
0: Okay.
1: And be considerate of the fellow passengers. Mm-hmm. It's not going to fly.
0: Rudy, what do you have?
2: Well, a couple of things. Just one short sentence on this. We don't have to go into it because it's all over the news. I got to tell you, I have never heard of a hantavirus until this week. Never even heard of it. Didn't even know it exists. Mm-hmm. And now it's in our lingo all the time. I find this interesting. The Trump administration is going to remove passports from folks who are behind on their child support payments. That was announced just this week.
0: Well,
2: that's a pretty interesting thing.
0: Well, pay
2: Department
0: up.
2: Of State.
0: Here we are.
2: If you owe more than $2,500 in child support, you better pay it because
1: you can't leave the
2: Department
1: the
2: of State is going to take
0: I'm not a big
2: away.
0: Fan of big government, so I would say that there's something I can't say that I'm really behind. But the fact is, you know what? A lot of the deadbeat dads, and I hate to say it, does fall more on dads that are out there. Well, now they're going to have pay up or you're not going to be traveling. So
1: flee the country.
0: Whatever. So, well, and on that note, I guess we'll flip to the moms. I mean, it is Mother's Day weekend tomorrow, so happy Mother's Day to you, my lovely wife, Mary.
1: Thank you.
0: Everybody that's out there
1: to
0: as well.
1: All the moms out there.
0: Exactly right. I mean, listen, there's so much news we could get to. I will just go back to what I said. You know, everyone thought made a big deal about Spirit Airlines. It's been very quiet this week. I mean, everything's been very
1: well, a lot of these other budget airlines are picking up their routes.
0: Although today, Frontier, if you didn't hear, Frontier at Denver last night, there was a passenger, or actually it was somebody on the runway that was hit. So we're still getting information on that. All right, when we return from this quick sponsors break, the Chief Travel Leader conversation will feature Andrew Wexler. He's already on that show hotline. The Destination Spotlight is also ahead this hour. We're back in 180 seconds.
3: 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We're coming right back.
1: It's Mother's Day weekend, and we have the perfect gift for you to give. If you jump on this opportunity, it's going to be the Mother's Day gift that you're going to talk about for years, whether it's this October in the Southern Med or in July of 2027 in the Baltic and North Sea. 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
0: So many of the places that we're going to be traveling, folks, they're truly bucket list. Their Regent team, well, they're going to deliver outstanding fun and entertainment, great food, an array of culture. 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
0: As we've reset during that quick break, we have, well, what should be a fun and interesting Chief Travel Leader conversation about to happen. 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
1: And it's Mother's Day tomorrow, so if you jump on this opportunity, I can promise you it's going to be a Mother's Day gift you're going to talk about for a long time, whether it's this October in the Southern Med or in July of 2027, that's going to be up in the Baltic and North Sea. 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That's going to be aboard their newest ship, Seven Seas Grandeur, and that goes from Malta to Athens. Or for 14 days in July of 2027, that's going to go from Copenhagen to London aboard their second newest ship, Seven Seas Splendor.
0: Whatever trip you're looking at, so many of the places that we're going, their bucket list. The Regent team, well, they're going to deliver outstanding fun and entertainment, great food, an array of culture. The cruise this October is nearly sold out. We just announced the 2027 itinerary 2 weeks ago. There's already been strong bookings for that trip. So go to our show website, rmworldtravel.com. You're going to see a banner for each cruise right there on the homepage. Pick the one that you want. Make the reservation.
1: All right. Named one of Atlanta's most admired CEOs in 2019, Andrew Wexler took on the CEO role of Hersh & Family Entertainment in 2015 after spending 8 years as CFO with the company. Hirschend is the largest family-held themed attractions company with iconic parks like Dollywood and Silver Dollar City within their portfolio. We are now headed to the show hotline for the first time today as Andrew Wexler joins us now for our Chief Travel Leader conversation.
0: Well, this is my favorite part of the show, Mary. Andrew, thanks for your time today. Welcome to America's number one travel radio show.
9: Hello, and thank you. We appreciate being here.
0: Well, thank you. Enjoy having you here with us today as well. You know, Mary just highlighted two of your popular properties, Dollywood, a place that we plan to spotlight later this year when we're down in Pigeon Forge for a big Let's Go America tour event and live remote. And, of course, there's Silver Dollar City. That's a major part of the beginning of the Hirschend legacy. That's, Andrew, where I want to go initially. So I want you to take us back to those early days in the Ozarks where it all began some 75 years ago. I want you to share some family history and really what started as just an average family road trip.
9: Absolutely. It did all start with a road trip. Mary and Hugo Hirschend lived in Chicago, but they loved nature. They loved the outdoors. They were naturalists, and so they took a road trip to southwest Missouri. I ended up in a town called Branson, Missouri, which at the time there wasn't a whole lot there. And they did a cave tour and just fell in love with the area, fell in love with the people, and found out from the two sisters that owned the cave that they were looking to get out of the cave business. And Hugo Hirschend decided, hey, let's rent this cave. It'll be a family business. We can come down for summers. He was a door-to-door vacuum cleaner salesman. And so he figured the family could come down during the summer times and run this, and then he could have his normal business operation during the rest of the year. And so they just fell in love with the area and took a 100-year lease on the cave. And that's really how it started.
1: It is an unbelievable story, and I mentioned in your intro that today Hirschend is the largest still family-held theme park company in the U.S. or maybe even the world. But, you know, that's a long way you've come since then. And last year, Hirschend nearly doubled its footprint, acquiring Palace Entertainment's U.S. attractions. You've brought thousands of new employees, or hosts as you call them, to the family. I'm curious how you're working to ensure that the culture of bringing families closer together will remain consistent across such a diverse portfolio.
9: Yeah, so it is hard to believe 76 years from 1950, which was the year they went on the road trip and got the lease, the cave lease. And, you know, for us, culture is what it's all about. It's really about creating an amazing environment. We have a deep held belief that the guest experience can never exceed the host experience. If a host comes into work and they're berated by their boss, if they're, you know, in an environment where they don't feel taken care of, and they're frustrated and angry, who are they going to take it out on? They're going to take it out on our guests. But if they come into work, they're taken care of, they feel people really care about them, have their back, what we want them to do is then return that favor to our guests. And creating that cultural environment, what we call it hospitality, it's about it's a servant leadership culture. And if we create this culture that's rooted in love, which is, you know, when usually when you talk about love and business, it's a scandal. Mm-hmm. It's a Coldplay concert.
1: Right. That,
9: you know,
1: yeah.
9: That's absolutely not what we're talking about here. We're talking about love, the behavior, and how we treat people. And it really creates an amazing environment for our hosts to take care of our guests.
0: I love that. Did you, by the way, just so I heard you correctly, Hirschpitality?
9: Hirschpitality.
0: Okay, gotcha.
9: It's a little hard to say at first, but it's a combination of heart and hospitality.
0: Hirschpitality. I got you.
1: Family influence.
0: So, all right, you know, as I look over your resorts, I mean, there seems to be a common theme here, Andrew. And what I mean by that is, and I'm going to use Historic Lake Compounds in Bristol, Connecticut as just an example.
9: Yes.
0: You know, it's a park our sons know well. They grew up enjoying that park. It's America's oldest continuously operating amusement park. You also have Idlewild Park in Pennsylvania. Dates back to 1878. The Harlem Globetrotters, if folks don't know it, they're in your portfolio. They go back to the 1920s. You know, I could share more, but it seems like historic attractions are important to the Hirschend family. I'd like to hear how you modernize and still maintain that nostalgia.
9: Yeah, so we really think about how do we make a product that's good for people from 2 to 92. And a big part of that is nostalgia. Grandparents want to share with their grandkids. Parents want to share their first roller coaster with their kids. So creating that nostalgic environment where multi, you know, across generations, you can share experiences in a way that you might not be able to in today's society. You know, the cell phone has become such a generational silo. You go to a dinner and you look at the table and there's a family there, all five, you know, four or five of the family members, two parents, two, three kids, they have their face buried in their phone.
0: That's sad.
9: And you know, the way it works is You know, dad's probably on, you know, CNBC.com or looking at the stock portfolio. Right. You know, the mom's on Facebook. The, one of the kids is chatting. The other one's on Snap. The other one's on Instagram or playing a game. And it becomes a silo. And so we want to create environments that kind of create that cross-generational interaction. And so nostalgia is a big way to do that. It's a big catalyst for that connection, that emotional connection. Yeah. But we also want to make sure that there's still fun things to do for the kids. We want to make sure that the kids enjoy the time and have fun. So we try and not only hold on to the, what's timeless, but then we try to inject new and exciting and relevant to all the generations.
0: Right, totally,
9: so, like
0: yeah.
9: we say, 2 to 92.
1: Yeah, let's get a little more specific on that. So, Robert, we were down in Orlando last year for the show, Andrew, for our big Let's Go America tour involving the grand opening of Epic Universe. And, you know, you are either you are competing in this, or maybe you see yourself as not competing because you do see yourself as a very different collection and portfolio of theme parks. But there are these high-tech parks like Epic Universe that are really cutting edge with all their rides and everything.
0: Yeah, big budget, too.
1: You know, but they are in, they're missing a little storytelling and other experiential things, in my opinion. So I'm curious to get a little, if you can get a little more specific on how you're differentiating from parks like that.
9: Yeah, and so we do have those sorts of elements. We have this summer in Dollywood, we're opening up our biggest dark ride ever, Night Flight, which is a combination of roller coaster, but there's a soaring element to it. So there, we have that sort of element, that storytelling. But we focus on the big parks. And they have this luxury of they focus on amazing IP, but a lot of that IP is temporal. Sometimes it's popular and sometimes it's not, and that's why you notice how they change out some of their rides. Whereas there used to be, you know, a ride based on one movie, you know, for a few years, and then they switch it to a different movie or a different character, different story the next.
1: Right.
9: We really try and focus on things that are timeless, like Christmas.
1: Okay.
9: Fall, harvest, and pumpkins.
1: Yeah.
0: Well, I think with what you're saying in that, Andrew, again, that intellectual property, if they do lose it, you're right.
1: Right.
0: Often you see that. We're going to come to a hard break in a minute, but I want to ask you this really quick question. What's a misconception that you think that people have about regional parks or family entertainment companies that you'd like to address, maybe dispel in some way? You've got an audience of about 1.3 million people out there, so it's your opportunity.
9: Yeah, I think that the biggest thing is that they're just small, dinky little carnival-type projects, rides, or experiences. When, you know, for our properties, and some of our properties we just acquired, so we may not be at the same level yet, but we try to make sure that there's a very broad experience, whether it be festival, shows, and entertainment. We still want thrill rides, but we're not all about thrill rides. We're not focused on teenagers. We're focused on broad family entertainment. And so the breadth of the product, most people will have a misconception of how deep and how broad the product really is in a regional park. They're going to assume it's just a bunch of, you know, maybe a merry-go-round, a carny ride, maybe a roller coaster.
0: And well,
9: it's
0: good point.
9: Much bigger than that.
0: And I want to let folks know, again, you know, there are aquariums out there. Maybe they're familiar. Mary and I have been to the in British Columbia, Vancouver.
1: The Vancouver one,
9: Vancouver Aquarium.
0: Camden, New Jersey, a big one you've got there. But also Callaway Resort and Gardens, I mean, in Pine Mountain, Georgia, that's where you are. But some of the parks folks, you know, we mentioned about Kentucky Kingdom, Adventureland in Iowa, Kennywood in Pennsylvania as I go down here.
1: Newport Aquarium in Kentucky.
0: So Andrew, we're going to hit a break. We're going to ask you just to stay with us through this bottom of the hour break. If you could continue with us, we would appreciate that. Is that okay with you?
9: Absolutely.
0: Okay, that's great. Thank you
1: very much.
0: Folks, when Mary and I return from this quick break, our chief travel leader conversation with Andrew Wexler will continue. The destination spotlight is just 20 minutes away. Today is a preferred travel panel day on the program. That's ahead in hour two. We have a museum gallery and so much more. We'll be right back.
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1: Okay, back at it we go after that bottom of the hour break. Thanks for being tuned in out there across the country on this Mother's Day weekend, everyone. And we indeed do welcome all of you back. Well, we've extended today's Chief Travel Leader conversation into the C block, Mary. There are about three, maybe four things you still want to get to, don't we?
2: We do, and waiting patiently for us on the show hotline to continue today's Chief Travel Leader conversation is Andrew Wexler, the Chief Executive Officer for Hirsch & Family Entertainment.
1: So we're going to get right back to this conversation, Andrew. Appreciate you staying with us through that break. You know, I began last segment by mentioning one of your parks, Dollywood. It's a place that will be in September when we're down in Pigeon Forge with the Hilton team for a big Let's Go America tour that's being planned. Earlier this week, I was out in Chicago, and I saw a news message from Dolly Parton. She seems to be doing well with her medical treatments. Anything you want to add about your relationship with her and the relationship with Dollywood?
3: Everybody knows Dolly. She's a special person, and she's authentic. What you see is what you get. Partnerships are hard, and it takes humility from both sides to have a partnership or any relationship thrive. And so with her, you know, the alignment of values and heart that we have with Dolly and to what an amazing person she is makes it the perfect partnership. So we're always praying for her and hoping that she continues to improve and everything that we know she's getting a lot better. So
1: amen to
3: her. We're excited for the time for her to get back.
2: Yeah, I think we all are. Well said, Andrew. And, you know, Robert and I look forward to seeing that park sometime later this year. So, you know, we've mentioned a few of the parks. We talked a little bit last segment about the diversity. Robert mentioned you've got water parks, aquariums. You even have campgrounds and, of course, amusement parks. Just talk a little bit more about the diversity of Hirsch's resorts and properties. And are you bullish on summer of 2026?
3: Absolutely. You know, our purpose as a company is to bring families closer together. That is why we exist. In fact, I tell when we're talking to people about coming to work here, I say I want people who wake up passionate and excited about bringing families closer together. And so that's our purpose. We do it by creating memories worth repeating. And so as we thought about growth over the years, it's, you know, theme parks don't come, you know, to buy a theme park, they just don't come for sale very often. And so one of the reasons we're really excited about that Palace opportunity is so many iconic brands to come up for sale in one fell swoop. We knew we had to go for that. But as we grew the business, we were looking for opportunities to intersect with families, whether it be the Harlem Globetrotters as a great touring event where families come and just enjoy the fun and comedy of the and athleticism of the Globetrotters, or Pink Jeeps, which is an amazing small group guided tour with the natural beauty of the area, whether it be Sedona, Las Vegas, the Smokies, the Ozarks, just an incredible product. So we really look for places where we can intersect with families to fulfill our purpose, which is to bring them closer together and create those environments where they can come together.
1: So we'll get a little personal. You know, we've been covering growth, Hirsch's culture, integration, and so forth. But I'd also like to hear, you know, you talk about something on a personal level, and that's from going from their chief financial officer to the CEO office.
3: Yeah.
1: What have been some of your biggest challenges, Andrew? And how do you take what you've learned and keep moving the bar forward?
3: Oh, yeah, it's funny. I think back when I first took over the CEO role, I was, as you mentioned, the CFO. And 6 months into the role, I'm like, I don't know if I want this job. And the reason is I was dealing with all these people issues that, frankly, as the CFO, I didn't really have to deal with, you know, the different HR issues, human capital issues, all those issues that, you know, as CFO, I was worried more about the costs, about, you know, the balance sheet, the debt. And so that the need to get involved in some of the people issues, I just had never really been equipped to do that. And it took me a long time to realize that that is much more important than the dollars in the balance sheet. And as I started getting more comfortable with dealing with people issues and the people side of the business, the human capital side of the business, I really went from wondering if I should be CEO, if I was right for CEO, to then I feel thriving in the role. And so it's it was really a transition and took me some time.
1: Yeah, I'm glad you shared that because I think there are some other
2: candid
1: folks.
2: Yeah.
1: That is very candid and honest in knowing yourself.
2: All right, I have one more question. As you look, this is a broad question, though. As you look 5 to 10 years down the road, what does success look like for Hirsch? And is it maybe more acquisitions? Is it deeper guest experiences? Or is it something completely different? And you have about a minute.
3: Yes. All of the above. No, I think that we definitely see growth in our future, but we will achieve growth by creating deeper, stronger guest experiences. those emotional connections, bringing families closer together, creating environments where families can have an amazing day, whether it's at the aquarium, on a pink Jeep tour, a weekend away in one of our resorts, or, you know, a fun day on a theme park. It's all about bringing them together, but we're going to grow and continue to thrive by creating better, deeper experiences.
1: Well, it goes back to the hospitality.
2: Oh, you said it well. Good for you, Robert. All right, you got it.
1: You don't have to tell me twice. Yeah. Mary knows that. We've been married all these years. So, Andrew, listen.
2: Thank you, Andrew.
1: Thank you very much. We really enjoyed connecting with you today. We'll look forward to staying in touch with you. And thank you very much for the extended time today. So I hope you enjoy the weekend, okay?
3: Yeah, we look forward to seeing you at Dollywood this fall.
1: Take care.
2: Thank you. Take care.
3: Right, thanks. Bye.
1: All right. Well, that was a good conversation. Andrew Wexler, folks, as Mary just said, Hirschen Family Entertainment. And I'm sure you know many of the parks around the country and enjoyed the extended time with him.
2: That's a great list of parks. All right. As we take the show into a sponsor's break in 10 minutes, the latest Destination Spotlight happens here on the show. But up next, Rudy looks into destinations to enjoy without a passport. And I'm curious if you've been to any of these Hirschen parks. Look them up. It's HFECORP.com. And let us know. You can get in touch with us right on our website, rmworldtravel.com, and just click the Contact Us tab. Let us know. And the show returns in 3 minutes.
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1: 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Well, the number of Americans who have a valid passport is always in debate, but generally the accepted percentage is now about half of us. But our next guest, Evie Carrick, is a travel and adventure writer whose recent article in Travel and Leisure magazine makes the point that you don't need a passport necessarily to visit some surprising destinations as an American. Evie, welcome to the show. You described five or six places that sound foreign but are open to American visitors even if they don't have a passport. And let's start with Puerto Rico. I am often surprised. I don't know if you are. Tell me. I'm often surprised the number of Americans I meet who don't realize Puerto Rico is a U.S. territory.
2: Yes, it's a really common misconception. I've come across that quite a bit as well. It is a U.S. territory, and to visit, you only need a driver's license to visit, so you don't need a passport or a birth certificate or any other proof of identification.
1: Interesting you mentioned birth certificate, because some of the places we're going to mention include that, which I frankly never think about. I don't carry a birth certificate when I travel. Okay, let's start with something. Let's start with another sort of American place. It's called American Samoa in the Pacific Ocean near Australia. That one, you do need a passport and a birth certificate, right?
2: Yeah, so you need, it's either a passport or a birth certificate is what you need. And then for this destination, you also need a ticket for onward passage. So it's a little bit more complicated than a trip down to Puerto Rico, which is probably the easiest, you know, destination outside the country to visit. But yeah, for American Samoa, you need a birth certificate, and that's either, you know, the original or a certified copy, or a passport. So either or. So if you have the birth certificate, you're good to go.
1: Good. So Puerto Rico doesn't care if you stay. America Samoa wants to know you're leaving at some point, or proof of it. Anyway.
2: Yes, exactly.
1: Another,
2: yes.
1: Guam, another western, well, this is in the western Pacific, about 3,800 miles from Hawaii, about 1,600 miles south of Japan. It's closer to Asia than it is to, you know, is to the United States. Birth certificate again.
2: Yes. So for Guam, you need a birth certificate. And again, it's an original or certified copy. And then also your driver's license or ID. The other kind of catch with Guam and another destination on this list is that you also have to fly domestically. So most travelers fly via Hawaii to get there. So you can't, you know, fly from the U.S. into Japan and then to Guam. You have to stay in the U.S. For the flights.
1: Even if you're changing planes, right. Well, this one's easy.
2: Exactly.
1: I mean, thanks to the Epstein case, U.S. Virgin Islands. What do we need for that?
2: Yeah, so Virgin Islands, I mean, they're easy. They're really close. They're, you know, just east of Puerto Rico. You need an ID or driver's license and a birth certificate. So, again, two forms of ID for this destination.
1: Still need a birth certificate plus a passport to get to the Virgin Islands. I had no idea.
2: I know.
1: All right, the Northern Mariana Islands. Again, we're going out to the Pacific. Again, you say fly through Honolulu, not through some Asian country. And
2: exactly.
1: What do you need for that?
2: So this island chain is just like Guam. They're also close to Guam. So again, you have to fly via Hawaii and then bring with you either an ID or driver's license and a birth certificate. Or, of course, if you do have a passport, bring that. But a birth certificate will work.
1: And we have about a minute left. What is a closed-loop cruise?
2: Ooh, good question. A closed-loop cruise is basically a cruise that starts and ends at the same port. So a closed-loop...
1: Same U.S. port, right?
2: Same U.S. port, yes. Right. Thank you. So, for example, you might hop on a cruise in Miami, visit the Bahamas, and then return to Miami. That is a closed-loop cruise because it starts and ends in the same U.S. port. And for these sort of cruises, you don't need a passport. So you can, again, bring your government-issued ID or driver's license and the birth certificate instead of a passport.
1: Easy enough. Evie Carrick is a very accomplished travel writer. If you go to her website, Evie Carrick, with a C, C-A-R-R-I-C-K, EvieCarrick.com, you can read many of her travel articles by, you can read about the jazz festival in Telluride and the baguette competition in Paris. Evie, thank you so much for joining us. Appreciate it.
2: Yeah, thank you for having me.
1: Take care. We'll be right back.
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7: Well, thanks for having me, and thank you for inspiring people to explore every corner of Montana or America.
5: Well, and in Montana today it will be, yeah. So that is for sure. So, you know, anyone who has ever visited your state clearly understands why Montana is called Big Sky Country. I can actually recall my first trip there while I was filling up the car at a gas station. I looked around and laughed as I got it. The sky just seems so much bigger to me in Montana. We've enjoyed a number of the terrific small towns spread across the state. There's a real sense of community and the locals knowing each other there. I want you to talk about what makes your state such a special destination to visit.
7: You bet. We appreciate this. And, you know, we have amazing assets, amazing attractions. A lot of people know about Glacier National Park, Yellowstone National Park. You got to check that off on your list. But we have so much more in Montana when it comes to spreading yourself out and getting into some of the rural communities and checking out the events that are in these towns that are really authentic experiences that you're going to remember forever.
6: Could not agree more. Montana is so much, I think, more about some of the smaller communities and small towns. So, Dax, we're just wrapping up National Travel and Tourism Week today, which makes this particular destination spotlight rather timely. Robert and I fully understand the importance and impact that travel and tourism has on our nation. So share with us how essential it is to Montana, and maybe even in some of the smaller communities you just mentioned, ways that you're working to positively impact it.
7: Right. It is a big industry for our state. We have about 13 million people come every year, non-residents, and they inject $5 billion into our main streets, into our communities. That brings a lot of jobs, a lot mm-hmm. of support for our main street retailers, restaurants, and all those the residents who can enjoy their time in life here in Montana with the economic impact. But we have, as a state, really wanted to focus on distributing visitors to other parts of the state. And we're doing that from a policy perspective, but we're also doing that for the communities themselves. We wanted to ask them, what do they want to see, and how can we, as a state, support them? And so far, we've been very successful, and we're planning to stay on that path.
6: That's great. Collaborative.
5: I will go this direction for folks that may not know a lot about Montana. So the top cities in Montana, population-wise, are Bozeman, Missoula, Great Falls, Billings, and Butte. Your capital of Helena is next. Now, most people may associate Bozeman with skiing or Yellowstone National Park. Missoula is known for the university life. Billings, you know, I'd say it's more industrial. It's got a very different landscape. Helena is more of a small town feel, especially for being a state capital. But what's a part of the state, you know, that

0: you most connect with? And is there an area that you feel doesn't get enough attention from travelers, but it should?
1: Yeah. You know, I live in Helena, but I grew up in eastern Montana, a town called Sidney. And I just love that land. And we've spent some time over there working with the communities to see where what attractions we can bring more visitors to explore. Fort Peck Lake is an amazing recreation area. If you're into stargazing, if you're into astrotourism, there are really no darker skies than you get over to Fort Peck Lake. And little known fact, Fort Peck has more shoreline than the entire coast of California. So think size. And when you get out there into the part of the state, you really do feel like you're in a place that's very special.
0: Yeah, we have not done that. That sounds beautiful.
2: No, that sounds beautiful. Huh.
1: And if you're a family into like dinosaurs, if your kids are into dinosaurs, mm-hmm. We have a dinosaur trail. And this isn't just going into museums, even though there are amazing museums, but you can get out there where dinosaur digs are happening. We love Carter County Museum in Ekalaka. They host an event in July called the Dino Shindig, where kids are out there in the dirt working on bringing up artifacts. We're excited this year with Little Bighorn Battlefield. The National Park Service has invested in a new visitor center there. It's been 150 years since that battle, so there's an opportunity
0: Let's speak about something, because we got America's 250 this year that we're all celebrating in a big way. Very excited about that. What's a major happening or two that folks can come celebrate in Montana? You only have about 20 seconds on that.
1: You bet. We're inviting everybody to America's 250 on June 27th in Helena. The signature event will be at the Montana Heritage Center, one of our newest buildings that really highlights all of Montana and the things to do and see here.
0: Okay, so that's June 27th, folks. Get that down. Dax, very nice connecting with you today. Really appreciate that, folks. Visit MT.com is how you can plan your travels. Have a great weekend, okay?
2: Take care, Dax.
1: Thank you.
0: All right, well, there we are. 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Also, the one state, Mary, you went fly fishing and enjoyed it.
2: I did. I didn't catch anything, but I had a blast.
0: You did. I know you did. So. All right, folks, that is going to be it for this hour. After this top of the hour break, we'll return for hour two. The preferred travel panel is on, so you won't want to miss that. We'll also take you to the Arkansas Museum of Fine Arts for the museum gallery, and there's a lot more as well. Keep those radios locked in. 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
8: News. I'm Carmen Roberts. President Trump reacts strongly to Iran's response to the U.S. peace plan. Fox's Alex Hogan says the president blasted Tehran in a post on social media.
9: Writing this on Truth Social, he said, "I've just read the response from Iran's so-called representatives. I don't like it. Totally unacceptable."
8: Iranian state media report that Tehran stressed the need for the U.S. to pay compensation for war damages and emphasize Iran's sovereignty over the Strait of Hormuz. The NTSB is gathering information about the evacuation of Frontier Airlines plane after it hit and killed a pedestrian on the runway Friday night at a Denver International Airport.
10: After the pilots brought the plane to a stop, everyone on board was evacuated using emergency slides. 12 people on the plane reported minor injuries and 5 were transported to local hospitals.
8: Fox's Max Gordon, America's listening to Fox News.
11: I'm Kelly Bennett for SuperTalk Mississippi News. Those who survived the burst of tornadoes that moved across Mississippi on Wednesday have been sharing their stories, taking cover in bathtubs, holding on to children as their homes are torn to splinters around them, praying hard as tornado force winds whip up around them. MEMA is encouraging those who were moved to help out to avoid self-deploying.
12: We already have groups like Cajun Navy and Mercy Chefs that are moving in, and we're asking that they call it here at MEMA so that we can help coordinate that volunteer response.
11: Chief Communications Officer Scott Simmons stressed that coordinated volunteer efforts help ensure resources are used safely and effectively.
12: Some areas, as you know, in these events get a rush of volunteers, and then there's other areas that need help that maybe have not gotten the press attention or just the eyes on them.
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11: It's definitely one of Mississippi's more unusual fishing traditions, but according to the Mississippi Department of Wildlife, Fisheries, and Parks, some of the largest blue and flathead catfish caught in Mississippi every year are taken during hand-grabbing season. The season got underway on May 1st and runs through July 15th. Hand grabbing, sometimes called noodling, involves reaching into underwater holes to catch catfish by hand. Wildlife officials say Mississippi is one of the few states with a dedicated season for the practice. If you're interested, they're encouraging you to review the regulations and season information before heading out. For more Mississippi news, sports, weather, and politics, follow us on Facebook, X, or online at supertalk.fm.
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1: Well, our next 60 minutes together begins now, folks. 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It is just past 11 a.m. Eastern time. It is Saturday, May 9th, 2026. 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
1: All right, well, this should be a fun segment. Good morning, everyone. Nice to have you part of our national broadcast today.
3: Good morning.
4: Good morning. Thank you.
1: Well, good morning to everybody.
5: Morning. Thanks for having us.
1: Well, thank you. So I'm going to set this up. You may listen. You know, all three of you have been on this program in the past. Certainly, Monica, you know, Craig and James have also been with RVIA on with us multiple times as well. We added the preferred travel panel segment early last year as a way to really provide expanded time in the program and just drill down on macro sectors of travel. Mary and I look at the PTP. It's kind of akin to when we moderate panels at trade shows or expos or other places. But this is still, you know, since it's a nationally syndicated radio show, we're all going to paint pictures with words now rather than having the audience in the front of us at a convention center. So with that said, last hour we shared the results of our latest travel poll. 75% of this audience said they'd be participating in some way in the America 250 celebrations. Since July 5th of last year, we've been leading the way in coverage on America's 250. Others are now coming around as we get closer to the celebrations. I was just out in Chicago earlier this week with my son. He enjoyed getting a photo at the start of Route 66. It's having its big centennial this year. So between the combo of America's 250 and Route 66 100th, it's creating record demand for road trips. Despite all the realities happening in our world currently, you know, we're still seeing very strong demand for travel and expect it's only going to get stronger. So I'd like to hear from each of you, you know, on what you're currently seeing and experiencing, and share your thoughts on what's set up to be a pretty big summer for road tripping. John, we'll start with you.
3: Yeah, I do think it's going to be a big summer for road tripping. You know, the America 250 is an event that just lends itself so well to outdoor travel. You know, everything from, you know, small town fireworks to festivals around 4th of July. It's just really well suited for getting out on the road, finding some new places, visiting national parks. A lot of things that just are really good about outdoor travel just kind of dovetail really nicely with America 250. You mentioned the Route 66 Centennial. That's another one that I think is going to shape up nicely for this summer. And then also FIFA. The FIFA World Cup, I think, is going to drive a lot of bookings from people who are planning to go to games in different locations. RVing is a great way to get out and do that as well. So, you know, expect to have a good summer for bookings coming from that. And we're already starting to see bookings come in for it.
1: Well, that's good. Monica, what do you say? And then Jeremy.
5: I was going to say the same thing, John. Add that in that FIFA World Cup would be the third thing that we're really seeing that it is the ideal summer for RV travel. We've been promoting RV itineraries around. We've actually come up with an RV 250 promotion from Go RVing because we know that RV travel is such an American way to travel, and with America's 250th, we have definitely seen a lot of people wanting to take to the roads to celebrate. So it is a great summer for travel, particularly for those three events.
1: Jeremy, any thoughts?
4: Yeah, I mean, the Route 66 Centennial is huge, but so is local and regional travel. I just got back from Assateague State Park in my RV. I spent $30 a night on the campsite there. I was steps away from the ocean and fell asleep to the sound of the waves every single night. The campground was sold out. On the way home, we stopped at Lums Pond State Park in Delaware. They have a great state park system. Campground was also sold out. So RVers are definitely getting out there and enjoying the great outdoors, despite the spike in gas prices.
2: Great to hear, and it's only May. Monica, talk about some ways the RV industry continues to scale to meet what's been really solid demand over the past 5 or 6 years, and give a little insight into what some of the winning brands are doing to entice RVers and meet, you know, new ones and meet current ones where they are.
5: Yeah, so we know that today's RVer is younger, more diverse, have more kids in the household than ever before. Our latest demographic profile showed that the median age of RV owners today is 49, and that's down 4 years from just a few years ago. And so RV manufacturers, there is literally an RV for every lifestyle and budget, and the manufacturers are really listening to what their customers want to be able to stay connected, but also disconnect when they're out in nature. So being able to walk that balance and just having options from something that you can get for $100 a month all the way up to really luxury motor coaches, so that is something for everyone.
1: Yeah. Yeah. So, Jeremy, listen, you know, I cannot believe that it has been exactly 5 years to the day since you were last on this program, okay? I don't know if you know that, but we looked that up before the show. And you're out there, as you just said, you're living on the road with your family. You've been doing it for a long time. I personally think there's a luxury in RV travel that exists. I'll call it freedom. You know, I want you to talk about that sentiment and also some reasons you believe the sector's growing. And what are your thoughts?
4: I mean, I think the RV manufacturers that are winning right now are the ones that are building community. And so people are not just buying an RV, but they're also buying activities and rallies and fun and friends. So I've actually been speaking at some RV rallies again for the first time. You know, COVID kind of put a little bit of a damper on that, but that's definitely a big trend right now. I also really just think that the freedom and the flexibility are going to always be a draw for RV travel. So we had an amazing time at Assateague, but we had 30-mile-per-hour winds the last night, so we shifted our plans and we headed to Delaware, as we mentioned before. Mm-hmm. So there's a lot of freedom out on the open road and just so many great options for places to stay in every state.
1: Can you give me a 30-second answer on that, John?
3: Yeah, I mean, I think RVing at its highest level is a really high satisfaction category. It's, you know, 95% of our reviews are 5-star. People love getting outside, spending time with their family. And at the end of the day, that's what we're selling.
1: Yeah, you absolutely are. All right, so panelists, we are going to quickly come up on our first break of the hour. So I'm going to ask you all just to stay where you are. So we're going to the preferred travel panel. We do this over our three segments of the hour two. So when we come back, we will expand this discussion, go a little deeper into some things we want to talk about with you. And then, you know, which we always have fun with, we go rapid fire in the H block, which really is well received by our show fans out there. So just stay right where you are, folks, and we'll be right back. But I'm going to make this handoff right now to Bobby down there in Dallas at our Network Command Center, who's going to run some important sponsor messages. Folks, want you to all stay out there listening, tuned in around the country. Today's preferred travel panel, we'll be back in 180 seconds.
0: As we take a brief sponsors break, now's a good time to check us out on Facebook, Instagram, X, or LinkedIn at RM World Travel. We're coming right back.
2: It's Mother's Day weekend, and we have the perfect gift for you to give. If you jump on this opportunity, it's going to be the Mother's Day gift that you're going to talk about for years, whether it's this October in the Southern Med or in July of 2027 in the Baltic and North Sea. 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
2: All right, back to today's preferred travel panel. We are talking RVs and camping. Staying with us on the show hotline, we have John Gray, Monica Geraci, and Jeremy Puglisi.
1: So, John, I'm going to start with you for this next question. You know, Bob Martin, the CEO of Thor Industries, he was here on the program back on March 28th. Michael Happy from Winnebago Industries, their CEO, we've had him on as well. They've both appeared as part of our Chief Travel Leader conversation. You know, we're certainly seeing more and more cool tech. That's what I'll identify it as, you know, being added to RVs, has a clear impact on driving sales. You know, as the largest RV rental marketplace, you're certainly benefiting from the new tech that's being added by manufacturers. But you also work with partners like our national and state parks and others, really to initiate creative ways to attract more RVers each year. And I bring that up because we saw you're doing a $1 million gas reimbursement program this year. I want you to talk about that and some other ways you're working to get folks motivated to hit the road.
3: Yeah, so look, I'd say it's really at its highest level, like I said earlier, RVing is a really high satisfaction category. We want to get people into trying it. We believe that people who try RVing will love it. They'll go on to either buy RVs, rent from us frequently, or whatever, right? But it is a wonderful category of family travel that you can access this way. And we like to believe that we're kind of the tip of the spear of helping get people into this lifestyle. On the gas rebate program. So basically what that is there is a hype, there's a perception right now, as you guys all know, that fuel prices make RVing unaffordable. The fact of the matter is that you're not spending that much more with high gas prices than with low gas prices, and that interest in travel is, you know, kind of stays the same or goes up based on the things we talked about earlier, like America 250 and the Route 66 Centennial. So people want to get out there and they're nervous about gas prices. So what we've actually done is put together a program where if you rent from RV Share and you complete a trip, you can basically send in your information and we'll send you a gift card back for the difference or the price difference in gas relative to what it was, you know, prior to gas prices going up recently. So basically if you do a trip under 5 days, we're giving you $50 back. If it's a trip that's over 5 days, we're giving you $70 back.
1: All right, well, go enjoy dinner.
2: Yeah.
1: Okay, I like that.
2: Monica, you've been in this industry a long time. You live it, you breathe it. You're really such a great spokesperson for the industry. I wanted to talk to you about the diversity, but you touched on it already in the earlier segment in terms of there is certainly an RV for every price point. There's even a campsite for every price point. I'm curious, is there anything that surprises you about this industry today?
5: Well, I think I'm going to add on to what John is talking about with the gas prices, because I think this is something that people do think, oh, my gosh, gas prices are up. And so RVing, oh, my gosh, you have to drive somewhere. But you have so much more control over your expenses when it comes to RVing. And our data has shown time after time again that people actually RV more because it is more affordable and you can go. Jeremy was just talking about how he went to a local state park. You can still get out there and take that vacation, but you get to control how far you're going. You have no control over what the airlines are going to charge you with the jet fuel price going up. I think airline prices are up 26% since January. So you just have that control. And so people just don't necessarily think that, but they think gas prices and they think RVs. But people actually RV more and they just make those trips a little bit closer to home.
1: So, Rudy, do you have a question, you know, for our panel, maybe direct it to Jeremy?
6: Yes, Jeremy. I know national parks are your specialty. Do you have some recommendations beyond the most obvious ones that might actually already be sold out or overbooked or that are off the grid? Well, not off the grid, excuse me, off most people's minds when they're thinking of national parks?
10: Well, my favorite national park, I think, is a little bit underrated, and that's Olympic National Park in Washington State. It's really incredible. It has a great gateway town in Port Angeles with lots of food and craft beer. But then you can also do a rainforest. You can also go up to the beach. So Olympic definitely comes to mind. And I would also say don't think that you can't go to Yellowstone or you can't go to Glacier. I really don't believe that. Perhaps in the absolute height of the summer, you might have a little bit of trouble booking. But if you go at the beginning or the end of the summer when not every single kid is back in school, you could still pull off those trips right now. There are definitely still sites available.
1: Yeah, I would agree with that. That's a good question, actually, for John and Monica, you know, to also have you weigh in on. Any parks or recommendations that you want to toss out there for folks to consider? John, we'll have you go first.
3: I mean, look, I'd say the biggest thing that we learned this in COVID, and I think it's true with gas prices, where people want to go to a place that's closer to home, is we looked at satisfaction scores for the, like, big bucket list national park trips, and we looked at satisfaction scores for your local state park. They were basically identical. So if your goal is to just get out there and have a great time with the people that mean the most to you, you know, go to a state park. They're wonderful, and you're generally going to love the experience.
1: Yeah, Monica?
5: I think it depends on what you're looking for. We have gone camping at local state parks here. I'm in the Dallas area, and then gone down to resorts down in the Waco area. And they just provide such different experiences, but it's all great. So I know you guys have a nationwide audience. So I think checking out your state parks, but then also those private campgrounds where the amenities, there's water parks in campgrounds, which I think that's another thing that people don't necessarily realize. We were able to rent a whole cabana, and my girls just absolutely love spending the day at a water park, but also heading back to the RV at night. So
1: I love that.
5: There's something for everyone.
1: Yeah. You know, so, John, so Mary and I, we've done a multi-week road trip with our sons in an RV. And prior to that, I also did something separate for a business trip. But, you know, we have our experiences with the Class A, not the diesels, but the Class A gas and then the Class C units. There's a member of our team, actually, who just bought a Class B, and he's now traveling with his family. But I'd like to hear your thoughts that you have for folks tuned in across the USA right now who are curious, but they've yet to try an RV or, you know, even a fifth wheel or a travel trailer that they're towing. Where would you recommend they start? And I want you to share what you think is a good entry model, you know, with a quick learning curve.
3: So, I mean, really quickly, it comes down to, do you want to drive it or do you want to tow it, right? Like, that's the first kind of question. One of the things we do a lot on RV Share is for people who are booking their first RV, the owner will deliver the RV to the campground where somebody wants to stay, a towable, and then the person can just come and stay in the RV and kind of get the experience of using the RV without having to tow it. If you're looking to do more of a road trip with, you know, like you're talking about for a week or more with multiple stops, I would recommend that if you're a couple, you try a Class B. If you're taking kids with you, you probably want to try a Class C. Both of those are reasonably easy to drive and are, you know, generally have enough room for the group that you're taking with you. And it, you know, one of the, I think, most important things when you're coming into RVing is to figure out if you want to have one that you can drive or if you want to have one that you tow. There's a lot of really good flexibility in the towable ones, and that once you have it set up at the campground, you now have your car to go around and see things. You know, so that's one of the first questions you want to understand as an RVer, I think.
1: All right, Jeremy, I need a 30-second answer from you.
10: Go to an RV show and just walk into all the different options from $10,000 to $500,000. There really is something out there for everybody's budget. And if you're RV curious, don't wait. And particularly if you have a family with young kids, it goes by fast. My kids are getting older, and I am so glad that we got out and saw America in our RV all these years.
1: Yeah, I would agree with that. And just for our audience out there, if you don't know, the Class B is more of a van. Class C kind of has the, it's like a moving truck almost, that you have the sleeper up above the cab, and then the Class A, that's more of like more of a bus, if you will. That's just to give you an idea. All right, panel. Well, listen, our second break of the hour is closing in rather quickly. So again, we ask you to stay right where you are. When we return, we're going to do what we call rapid fire. We'll have some fun with that. Folks, as we hit this bottom of the hour break, so our local stations can update all of you out there, the museum gallery is 20 minutes away, but next, as I just said, rapid fire happens live.

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2: Okay, John, Monica, and Jeremy, thanks again for being our featured guests and sticking with us for today's preferred travel panel.
1: All right, so rapid fire, it's pretty straightforward. It actually generates, as we said earlier, a lot of feedback from our listeners. Mary, Rudy, or I, we're going to just throw out a topic, and we want you to share the first thing you think of without hesitating. So I'll start us off, and we'll go Jeremy, John, Monica in that order for this. So as we celebrate America's 250th birthday, if you could park an RV at just one historic site in our nation to watch the fireworks, where is it? Jeremy?
3: Anywhere along Route 66 would be amazing this summer, and I'm planning on getting out there.
1: John?
4: Mount Rushmore.
1: Monica?
5: Oh, I really like the Mount Rushmore one. There's not really much more Americana than that.
2: Yeah, I kind of agree with that.
1: We're having them again this year.
2: Yeah. Okay, so now I'm going to go in order of Monica, Jeremy, and John. What do you say is the undisputed king of gas station snacks that every traveler must buy at least once to make it a real road trip? Monica.
5: Oh.
2: Do you want to phone a friend?
5: It's just got to be chips. Like, my kids just want chips, like all of the chips.
2: Something salty, salty chips. Okay, Jeremy?
5: Yep.
3: Beaver nuggets at Buc-ee's.
2: Oh, Bobby's. So would RJ if he was here. Okay, John?
4: Jeremy, you stole my answer. It's definitely beaver nuggets at Buc-ee's.
1: There we go. Okay, so far we've got
2: beaver
1: nuggets.
2: Have we ever had a beaver nugget? Are those really sweet, like, corn pop things? What are beaver nuggets?
6: You better have them. They're good.
3: I don't think you should ask too many questions.
2: All right. Move on to the next question,
1: Rudy. All right, so Rudy, you throw something out there.
7: All right. I'll have to find out my own what a beaver bucket is. All right. Let's see. I'll go in the same order if you'd like. Do you back in or pull through at campsites?
1: John, we'll go
5: ahead. I mean, pull through.
2: Monica, yeah.
4: Yeah, you pull through if you can.
3: Jeremy? Back-in sites are often prettier, in my opinion.
1: See, this is what we love, the diversity.
2: Oh, this is great.
1: All right, so we'll go. Favorite class or type of RV for personal travels? I'm sure you have one. What is it and why? Monica?
5: I grew up in the Class A. Those memories are never going to be replaced.
1: Yeah, I would agree with that one. Okay, John?
4: Class C combines maneuverability so you can get to all the trails you want to and everything with enough room for everybody to sleep.
1: All right, and the master RVer here, Jeremy, what say you?
3: I love my little new camp teardrop travel trailer.
1: Okay, so you go to travel trailer.
2: Okay. Yeah. All right, I'm going to go Jeremy, John, Monica. If we gave you a magic wand, would you use it instantly to fix all the potholes on our nation's roads? Or would you give every RVer at least 30 miles to the gallon or a 500-mile electric range? Jeremy.
3: Oh, the latter by far. We can deal with the potholes.
2: Okay, so you say 500-mile electric range. Okay, John?
4: Yeah, I'm same answer, 500.
2: Okay. Monica?
5: Same.
2: Okay, all right. Unanimous.
1: We got to have a little diversity on this. All right, so I got to think of it, Mary.
7: I got one.
1: Okay, Rudy, where do you want to go?
7: Well, Jeremy, you said you stayed at Assateague, and but then the winds got high, and you drove to Delaware, and you got a nice place there, but it was sold out. I guess you reserved ahead of time. But how far ahead of time do you all reserve for most places when you're driving?
1: All right, so Jeremy?
3: The best answer is to reserve as far ahead as possible or at the last second by looking for cancellations, which is what we probably got.
1: John, what do you say?
4: Yeah, I would say if you know where you're going, like, then book ahead of time as far as you can, especially if it's a big destination trip, like something around a national park. But I like to book last minute and kind of have some flexibility in my trip.
1: All right, Monica?
5: It's just the same thing. As far ahead or get those last minute cancellations.
1: All right, so let's go this way. So paper map or atlas or GPS all the way, John?
4: I'm sad about it, but it's definitely a GPS. I miss the paper map days, but it's definitely a GPS.
1: Jeremy?
3: I'm ashamed that I use GPS for a guy that owns the RV Atlas podcast.
1: Monica?
5: It's got to be GPS. And there's great apps out there that will let you know the height restrictions. And it's really important, just so that you can stay safe, is GPS for sure.
2: All right, last one for today for a campfire, real wood or propane? Monica.
5: Oh, wood all the way.
2: Yeah. John.
4: For sure, real wood.
2: Yeah, this better be unanimous. Jeremy?
3: No, because if there's a burn ban, you've got to use the propane fire pit. Sweet. So I'm going to stand up for the propane fire pit. Right?
2: Wow. All right, you're the outlier here. Yes, wow. We're going to talk off air about this, Jeremy.
1: Sincere thank you to all three of you for being part of today's live broadcast and the Preferred Travel Panel. We love this segment of the show. We appreciate having you here. Enjoy the weekend, everybody, okay?
4: Thank you.
5: Thank you for having me.
1: That's funny.
2: That was a lot of
1: fun. You were leading the question.
2: Interesting.
1: So
2: wow. Yeah. I need to call him later and have this further discussion.
1: There's something to be said about
2: it's not a bad point, but I love the real wood. But all right. Well, in about 10 minutes, Robert and I are going to take all of you to Arkansas for today's museum gallery. But up next, Rudy looks into pain patients. That's right. Stay with us, everyone.
1: Thank you.

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1: 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Well, say hello to what our next guest calls the paincation. That's a word that sounds good to people who like to spend their vacations testing their physical ability to bike 500 miles for 8 days through the hills of Africa, or running 146 miles during a 6-day ultramarathon along the Pacific Coast of Costa Rica for $3,000. Jordi Lippi McGraw is a travel writer for a number of national publications, including Condé Nast Traveler and Forbes. She recently wrote an article for Esquire titled "The Successful People Who Pay to Suffer on a Vacation." Jordi, welcome to the show. Before we start with these folks, you weave one of the people you interviewed throughout your story. He's a 54-year-old banker named Piers Constable who claims suffering brings spiritual growth and relaxing doesn't. Speaking personally, yeah. Do you believe him?
2: I am not of that mindset, that's for sure. I can understand it, but this is not my personal choice of how I spend my vacation time.
1: Well, I like one of your descriptive lines. You say a lot of these people are ones who think for a living. You know, they're well-off financial people who just look at spreadsheets all day on a computer screen. Here's where I quote you: their bodies just become something to carry their brain around. Is that what motivates them? It's just so different from what they do in real life.
2: Yeah, I think there was a number of factors that played into why the people in my article were choosing to do this, but that was a recurring theme over and over again, right? Like, so many of our jobs these days are based at a desk, and it's emails, and it's Slack, and it's all of this stuff where you're just using your brain and not really using your body. So when they're getting that precious time off, which is also very limited, they want to put their bodies to an extreme to feel something again, to feel like they have moved their bodies and done something and accomplished something other than just sitting at a desk and answering emails all day long.
1: But you can go run outside your house for 20 miles or 100 miles. These people are paying thousands of dollars to go to exotic places and punish themselves. And you described this one, well, it was this guy this bicycle ride who fell down on his left side, his right side, broke the bike, had to run with his bike to somebody who could finally fix his bike and his body, and he got back on it and rode up some impossible mountain. That's crazy.
2: Yeah, some people would call it crazy. My husband is one of these people as well, and they call it type 2 fun.
1: Type 2 fun?
2: Yes.
1: Oh, I see.
2: But it's not like your traditional sort of what you think of when it comes to having fun, but this is what they consider fun. And there is a psychological aspect to it. I did talk to a psychologist about this, and when they're putting their bodies through these like tough and uncomfortable trips like endurance races and jungle treks or boot camps, that it can be a really powerful confidence booster. And it can really change the way that they think when they come home from the vacation. So it's not just purely about relaxing and getting rest. It's about having a crazy transformation by being like, you know what? I can hike through the jungles of Costa Rica for hundreds of miles, get hot and sweaty and beat up, and I can survive it, and that means that I can do anything.
1: Yeah,
2: so instead
1: fun.
2: Of going to a relaxing, you know, spiritual retreat, they're kind of finding that transformation in another way.
1: Great fun, if you return home not in a wheelchair. 20 seconds left, very quickly. How do these folks find these exotic, expensive, hardship vacations?
2: Well, there's a few options. I think there's types of chats going on where they just kind of find themselves in groups. But then there's also luxury, travel providers like Black Tomato that will literally host for $15,000 a person. They will drop you in the middle of nowhere, and you have to figure out where you are and how to get from one destination to another. And that is a luxury option that you can choose.
1: Wonderful stuff. Wonderful. Jordi Lippi-McGraw, thank you so much for joining us. You can read this piece if you go to Esquire.com. Thank you.
2: Thanks.
1: Take care. We'll be right back.
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2: Today's museum gallery takes us to Little Rock, Arkansas, in the home of what Forbes has called America's most inviting art museum, the Arkansas Museum of Fine Arts. Joining us this morning on the show hotline is their CEO, Dr. Victoria Ramirez.
1: Welcome, Victoria. Nice to have you part of our national broadcast today.
3: Oh, thank you for having me.
1: Well, great to have you here with us today. All right, we're going to start here. You know, Mary just mentioned it, America's most inviting art museum. That's a welcoming accolade, certainly. Also should start with the fact that the museum is free. That's certainly also very welcoming. You've got a terrific location in Little Rock's oldest green space, MacArthur Park, and have undergone some big changes in recent years. So give our listeners tuned in across the USA a brief overview of the museum.
3: Well, thank you for mentioning America's most inviting art museum. We were absolutely thrilled when Forbes printed that headline and wrote an article about us. You know, we've been here since 1937, however, underwent a major, major transformation and reopened in April of 2023. And then that article by Forbes came out within the month that we were open. And what's so exciting is it really captured who we are as a museum. We are a place that is here for the community. We are here as a place that connects Arkansas to the arts, both visual and performing. And we're, as you mentioned, we're free. And to be a cultural institution that really has no barriers to participate is, I think, one of our badges of honor. It's one of the things that we're most proud of.
2: Victoria, I'm curious what you would say are some of the strengths of the museum when it comes to the paintings and maybe the corresponding time periods. Where does it shine?
3: So our collection, we have about 14,000 works in our collection, and really our areas of strength are works on paper, mostly modern and contemporary, and also paintings and sculpture that are modern and contemporary. However, we also have a really strong collection of craft objects. And so we have works that are metal and wood and glass and ceramic. And in our galleries, we love to mix all of those collecting areas together.
2: Oh, I love that.
3: We want to really tell stories that bring together different types of art, both in a thematic or in a visual way.
2: So let's talk about what's coming. I think in August, there's an exhibit, the Material Nature John and Robin Horn Collection. Looks like there's some sculpture, and you just mentioned crafts in that as well. Can you share a few highlights, and do I have that right, that that's coming up in August?
3: Yeah, that's correct. So John and Robin Horn are local collectors. Robin and John actually are both artists. Together, they have given the museum over 200 works of art for our collection, including some outdoor sculpture. And so this exhibition is really going to bring out the highlights of that collection. So you'll see, once again, works made of ceramic and clay and glass and basketry. But then you'll also see works by some of the leading craft artists in the country. And what's so exciting also about this exhibition is we are going to host, during its run, we're going to host what we're calling a craft convening, where we're bringing together not only Robin Horn as a collector, but also the artist Elizabeth Brim. We're bringing them here

0: to Little Rock to really have a day-long conversation about what is craft. You know, it used to be that craft objects were functional objects, but now craft objects can be sculptural objects. The craft field is sort of blurred with the fine arts field.
1: Yeah,
0: so
1: well put.
0: This exhibition is a beautiful sort of highlight of the craft world, but then this craft convening really digs in and gets a little deeper.
1: So we have about a minute remaining in the interview with you right now. And, you know, when you think about it, all museums have, you know, some true gem or masterpieces that everyone wants to see, right? What would you say are yours? Give me two or three to entice people listening.
0: You know, one of my favorite works in our collection is Standing Bull by Elaine de Kooning. And she painted this work when she was teaching in New Mexico, and she happened to go to a bullfight in Juarez, Mexico, and painted the most powerful and energetic work by a bull. But what is so incredible about this work is it was gifted to the museum after she had, Elaine de Kooning herself, had been in Little Rock and led a workshop at the museum's art school.
2: Wow.
0: So,
2: wow.
0: In addition to a collection, we have a full-blown art school with studio spaces that teach a variety of different media.
1: Well, we're going to leave that there then for folks.
0: Good.
1: So that's great. I'm watching Mary. She is acknowledging.
2: I'm getting excited. I'm ready to come visit.
1: Folks, for more information, go check out arkmfa.org. Thanks, Victoria. Really appreciate your time today.
0: Thank you for having me.
2: Thank you.
1: All right. Well, there you go, folks. The Arkansas Museum of Fine Arts. Definitely a place to go check out when you're in Little Rock. So that's it for today, everyone. Until we are back next Saturday, May 16th at 10 a.m. Eastern Time. Special thanks to all of our guests who appear on the show today with Mary and me and Rudy. 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
7: I'm Kathleen Maloney. President Trump rejects Iran's response to the latest U.S. peace proposal.
8: The administration saying it's not at all what they had hoped for. The president wrote, "I have just read the response from Iran's so-called representatives. I don't like it. Totally unacceptable."
7: Fox's Alex Hogan, Iran state media, saying the U.S. proposal amounts to surrender, the country instead making demands, including war reparations. Passengers who have been stranded on a cruise ship infected with the hantavirus outbreak are finally getting off.
9: More than 140 passengers aboard the MV Hondius, including 17 Americans, will recover from any symptoms in their home countries.
7: Fox's Gernal Scott. Meanwhile, the ship will next sail to the Netherlands to undergo disinfection. 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
10: 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I'm Caleb Saylors. Mississippi will soon begin the process of fully phasing out the state income tax, and officials are hoping that putting more money in the pockets of citizens will boost local spending. Representative Scott Bounds, on the other hand, is concerned that if affordability remains an issue, the state could be met with a budget problem.
11: Going forward, the dreaded income tax is not kicked in yet. You know, people are going to say, well, the money's not there because of income tax. You know, reduction.